0: to end the conflict. US President Donald Trump said he was expecting Iran's response to Washington's latest proposal to on a deal to end the Middle East war by the end of the day. With counting continuing in the Scottish parliamentary elections, the Scottish National Party looks set to win a fifth term in power. With seven of the 129 seats left to be declared, the SNP has 57 seats, with the Labour Party in second at the moment at 17. Reform UK has secured its first 15 seats in the Scottish Parliament, while the Scottish Greens have increased their numbers by 5 to 13. The Scottish Conservatives lost 16 seats, down to 11. Counting is also continuing in the English local elections, where the British Prime Minister Keir Starmer said he would not be resigning following major losses for the Labour Party of over 1,000 council seats. Reform UK, led by Nigel Farage, has taken more than 1,400 seats. Mr Farage told supporters that there was a historic shift in voting patterns, and he predicted Mr Starmer's leadership would come to an end over the summer. In parliamentary elections in Wales, Plaid Cymru has become the largest party with 43 seats, six short of an overall majority. Reform UK secured the second highest number of seats with 34. The Labour Party lost its dominance in the Welsh Senate, having secured only 9 seats. The Welsh First Minister, Eluned Morgan of Labour, lost her seat. The European Commission has clarified that passengers affected by flight cancellations continue to benefit from air passenger rights. The Commission has adopted guidance to the transport and tourism sectors in the EU in response to disruptions to fuel supplies and shipping routes linked to the US-Israel war on Iran. The guidelines address the impacts of potential fuel jet scarcity if the conflict in the Middle East continues. And the weather. Remaining showers will gradually fade away overnight and it'll become dry with clear spells developing, although it will stay mostly cloudy in the southwest. Lowest temperatures of 3 to 8 degrees with a few mist patches forming. And that's all from the newsroom for the moment.
1: This week on the Southwind Blues, coming to you as always from the Kingdom of Kerry, we have a new song from Sorica Richardson. We have songs from the Lone Star State of Texas, from Casey Musgraves and Rodney Crowell, and two songs

enjoying the music, and says that there's a new Black Keys album that goes right back to their bluesy roots. Recommend to listen. Nice one. Yeah, I've been listening to the Keys there for a long time, so it was in that kind of two-piece raw stuff where I got into them as well. But anyway, listen, speaking of Connemara stuff, and this is from out in the islands as well, I believe this is Park Jack, and he is making Sand.

the sound of one of those session virtuosos, played with the likes of Etta James, Bobby Bland and more and more. And that was Mel Brown and his take on Son of a Preacher Man, taken from a collection called Blues for We. Mel Brown from Jackson, Mississippi. And before that, we had Pádraic Jack from this part of the world, out west of Ireland, West Galway. Pádraic Jack and Making Sand. This is The Drifters.

Earlier on, we had Van Morrison on his own with Redwood Tree, but right there he was teaming up with them, of course, back in the 60s, long before his solo career, and I Can Only Give You Everything. Before that, we had Chicken Shack and the voice of Christine McPhee and their take on I'd Rather Go Blind. We mentioned Etta James as well earlier on. She's very much associated with that one, of course. And then we began that run of three with The Drifters and Up on the Roof. And time is really catching up now, and I have a few messages just to mention. We played Pádraig Jack, and he mentioned Rossaville at the ferry port just back the road from Shir Mohr, Woman Shop, Igasla, Igonamara. And Carmelin Rathmine says, Ray, did you know the free bus pass also applies to the boats going to

That's Maria Doyle Kennedy and title track from the album that came out in 2012, and it's called Sing August. Leshina Khorja, just enough time for me now to say thank you so much for your wonderful company. Most appreciated, and always great fun here in Late Date. Looking forward to tomorrow evening. I'll be coming to you here from Connemara again. I'm going to finish up tonight with the recommendation that Paul Kenny in Leixlip made, and how about something for David Attenborough on his 100th birthday. This is a band who appeared live on stage in the Royal Albert Hall in London tonight. It was a wonderful broadcast earlier on, marking the event and marking the work of the great man. And it

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1: RTE News at 2 o'clock. I'm Niall Gormley. Good morning. US President Donald Trump has announced a three-day ceasefire between Ukraine and Russia starting today, saying he hoped it would lead to a long-term deal to end the war. The ceasefire would include a suspension of all kinetic activity and the swap of 1,000 prisoners from each country, Mr. Trump wrote on a post on his Truth Social platform. Mr. Trump said that he had requested the ceasefire and that he appreciated its agreement by President Vladimir Putin and President Volodymyr Zelensky.

0: Thank you.
1: You're welcome. Yeah.
0: And basically, the president gets murdered in the first few minutes, so I'm not giving anything to
2: that's right,
0: away
2: yes,
0: there,
2: yeah. That is the.
0: And
2: the
0: then, block, but I mean, that doesn't mean he's not going to be in it on every programme, because he is, because it goes back in time, etc.
2: Very good
0: program. And it is a kind of a post apocalyptic science fiction political thriller. The minute I say that, some people say, OK, I don't really like science fiction. Hold on, it's not really. It's more a drama about a guy who's looking for his wife, who is this guy. And he realises that when the world has ended and they're living in this ridiculous bunker out in the God knows where, 25,000 people underneath the sort of surface of the earth, and the earth has gone wonky, that maybe there's some people left alive after 3 or 4 or 5 years, and out he goes looking for his wife, and that's really what it's all about.
2: And season two, because the building is important. Season two, like the fake White House sort of thing.
0: No, it's not. Wait a minute, the building on season two is really interesting, because season two starts off with people outside of this post-apocalyptic thing.
2: Oh, I get.
0: And do you know what it is? It's ridiculous. Shailene Woodley, I really like her. And she is, do you know where she's living? I know you're going to say, I'm not going to watch this. She's living in Graceland. Yeah, and she's been living there for the last 4 years.
2: Amazing.
0: There's nobody else there. Elvis.
2: I'm
0: home,
2: sold
0: know.
2: Now.
0: Yeah, I know. But it's really quite good. Like, and then she meets our hero in the movie, who is the guy that, like, who is the CIA guy or the
1: Sterling K. Brown.
0: Secret Service as well.
2: He's great.
0: Yeah, he is good in this. Yeah,
2: most set jawline you can imagine.
0: Yeah. He's a bit of a dour character here, because the president is actually good fun, and he's a bit of a drinker. In fact, oddly enough, the president is a bit. I wonder, is there a bit of the Kennedys and also the Bushes and certainly Trump? Let's put this puppet in here, because the father is really the one who wants him in there and thinks he's a moron, but he could be president.
2: There's a meddling father.
0: Well, not really. He's only in it a bit. Oh, actually, wait a minute. He does get into it quite a bit in the second part, all right, yeah? Because when you go back and see the
2: whole
0: thing.
2: Is this action drama?
0: It is. It's action drama. That's exactly what it is. It's very quick-paced. It changes its mind every 5 seconds. People get shot. People get killed. People get put away. And actually, there's a lot of misdirection, as I'll call it. But, I mean, to be honest, it's actually really enjoyable. And I'll tell you, it's one thing about this is this. The title is stupid, Paradise. There's too many other things with Paradise in the title that people won't know much about. The most important thing is, if this came out 20 years ago, when Lost was amazing, Lost was dreadful, and then, like, you know, Prison Break. Isn't Prison Break amazing? Prison Break was actually a bit silly. But if it had come out then, people would go, but there's so much out there now that this is getting swamped. But I'm looking forward to season 3, which will come out, I presume, next year, and Paradise is well worth a look, and there's some very good acting in it.
2: That's on Disney Plus. Excellent. Mm-hmm. Olivia, you told us a while ago about this mystery comedy that you really wanted to see.
1: Yes.
2: Now everyone's talking about it. You can tell us what you make of it.
1: The Sheep Detectives. This was actually one of my, like, yes, as I said, I've been really looking forward to this film. I love something that's just a little bit stupid, but then also like murder mysteries. So combining the two of them, woohoo. The thing that I missed, though, was that it's made for kids. It's a kids' film.
2: Because there were real characters and there were talking animals, but it looked like it was going to be a murder mystery.
1: Well, like, when you think about
2: Thursday
1: a murder mystery
2: club
1: thing,
2: style thing.
1: Yeah, you don't think of, like, a murder mystery made for kids. So, like, that part just didn't connect in my brain at first. And it was only when I was actually going to the screening and I was surrounded by a load of children, I went, oh, this is a PG film. Okay, so I had to readjust the expectations a little bit. But actually, I'm really glad that I did, because then I was able to actually enjoy it for what it was, as opposed to going in with these expectations of what I was hoping it was going to be. And I was like, okay, this is actually very, very funny. It is written by Craig Mazin, who you may know as the guy behind Chernobyl.
2: Yes.
1: And The Last of Us. Both of them on HBO.
2: Gritty kind of end of time.

0: They're now 14 years not a band. Did you know? I can't believe he's solo 14 years.
1: And they keep going back together for reunion tours every now and then.
2: So that's what you're looking forward to, and it is coming out in cinemas.
0: Yeah, it's coming out in 2 weeks.
2: Power Ballad.
0: 3 weeks, actually.
2: Yeah. What are you looking forward to coming?
1: I am really looking forward to the second season of The Four Seasons. The first season landed on Netflix last year, and I was absolutely hooked.
2: Same
1: it's an
2: here.
1: Adaptation of the movie, actually created by Tina Fey, who stars in it as well.
2: I didn't know there was an original.
1: There was a movie version, But wait, don't ask me the year of it. So Tina Fey, Will Forte, Coleman Domingo, Steve Carell, Kerry Kennedy Silver, Marco Calvani, and then you've got Erica Henningsen. I've probably butchered that. They are kind of like the core cast. And basically, it's about these friends who meet up every quarter. So the four seasons of the year, they meet up once every season.
2: Yeah.
1: And it's about how their lives keep changing over the course of the year. Season two is going to be coming out at the end of the month. And I cannot wait because it kind of left on a very sad note.
2: I was wondering how they're going to,
1: And so how they're going to do it.
2: It's funny, this comedy.
1: It's so, so funny.
2: It had an incredible turn of events that no one saw coming.
1: No, and it was an absolute, like, you know, like with Paradise, the first episode has like that absolute mic drop moment.
2: Yes.
1: Four Seasons has its own mic drop moment
2: was
1: towards
2: it like
1: the end.
2: Four or five episodes in or something?
1: It was actually for the last quarter, so it was like the second last episode.
2: Yeah.
1: And so the last episode is, I'll just say, the last episode is a funeral sequence, so someone doesn't make it to the end. There you go.
2: Season two on Netflix around the time Power Ballad comes out.
1: May 28th.
2: As well. And there are eight episodes a season, so, and they're quite short, aren't they?
1: They are. They're about 30 minutes as well.
2: Yeah.
1: So it's a really easy viewing. So if you just need something just to put a smile on your face, Four Seasons is great.
2: Your overlooked wonder, Dave.
0: Well, I mean,
2: the last time was My Old Ass. And I watched it. It was amazing.
0: Did you see the bit at the end? The little brother's obsession. Do you know what? They don't the little brother. I said to you at the very end, you said, well, don't tell us about that now. I'm going to say it, okay? The little brother's obsession. He's obsessed with Saoirse Ronan. And he's
2: of course.
0: Yeah. All over his bedroom with Saoirse Ronan.
2: Yeah, they don't tie up that particular plan.
0: Fantastic.
2: That's great.
0: This one, I decided I'm allowed to go back.
2: 1969.
0: I'm going back to 1969, exactly. Yeah, one of the great movies as far as I'm concerned. It's called The Prime of Miss Jean Brodie. It is Maggie Smith, who's insufferable and headstrong and insane and controlling and really bats and crazy. But she's a liberated woman who decides to teach these kids in a school that's very strict and conservative in 1932 in Scotland. Way off the curriculum altogether and do her own thing. And she wants to let them know about, like, you know, beauty and art and romance. And she sees beauty, art and romance in everything. And she really shouldn't, because Franco and Mussolini, not really. You shouldn't really be teaching them all about that in terms of them being great. And she kind of is very controversial in the school. There's a scene in the movie that's probably the greatest movie scene I've ever seen in the movie in my life.
2: What?
0: When she confronts the headmistress, Celia Johnson, because she finds a letter in a book that obviously the girls have written, and it must be Jean Brodie's girls because nobody else would do like this and only 12 years of age. And she confronts and she attacks her, and that's because
2: the acting is so good.
0: And she won the Oscar for that
2: best
0: actress. And like, it's fantastic. Gordon Jackson was there freaking out with Celia Johnson.
2: I have a clip of Jean Brodie. I think it's Maggie Smith.
0: Yeah.
3: I am a teacher first, last, always. Do you imagine that for one instant I will let that be taken from me without a fight? I have dedicated sacrifice.

0: have a very happy day.
1: Well, I think we all feel like we know him, but what is he really like? Well, to find out, we're joined now by Sophie Darlington, a wildlife cinematographer who's worked behind the camera on a number of Mr. Attenborough's projects. And Sophie, you're very welcome. And can you tell us about your own connection with David Attenborough?
2: Oh, hello. Good morning. I've been lucky enough to work with Sir David on over 9 series. And I'd love to tell you, I could joke and say he's a horrible human being, but we all know it's not the case. He is just the most charming, twinkly, charismatic person to work with. I know him socially. I've actually never been on location with him because I'm usually at the other end of the world to where he is. But he is, he's not only funny and charming and knowledgeable, but he's also just innately curious, which is why I think we all love him so much. He just brings that curiosity to the table.
1: He loves fossils as well as living animals.
2: He really does. I know he loves fossils because I was going to a dinner and I knew he'd be there. And so I, of course, brought a fossil with me in my handbag, like you do. And it was just brilliant. I took it out of my bag and he just lit up and we got into this big, you know, where did you find it? What did you get? He didn't know what it was, which was completely fine. But that's the man. There's no performance. It's just genuine curiosity. And he knows about Indigenous art. He knows about music. He's a polymath.
1: Mm. He joined Instagram at the age of 94 and he got 1 million followers very, very quickly. What do you think it is about him that we love so much?
2: Do you know what? I think he is, he's got no agenda.

0: or taken the voice away from its primary driver, you know. And I love that. It was under 5 hours, Sarah, that he got 1 million followers. It's just ludicrous, isn't it?
1: Yeah, and it just shows you his reach as well across generations, doesn't it? You know, so many of us grew up with him, but he continues to have that reach.
0: Absolutely. I mean, I grew up with him, Life on Earth, and he released, you know, a Gorilla Story just a couple of weeks ago. And you think about it, my son, my 86-year-old mother, Billie Eilish, there's going to be a room full of us at the Royal Albert Hall tonight celebrating him, who all owe our careers to him, you know. It was his voice over our work that sets that gold standard. I think when you hear his voice, you completely believe and you get taken on those stories that he's telling you. And he's just done so much for the natural world. It's just a wonderful thing to be able to say thank you to him today, I think.
2: Wildlife cinematographer

0: population will suffer with them at some point in their life. That's going everything from, you know, someone who's had one episode to someone who suffers all the time. But there's a lot of options out there now, and yeah.
1: Yeah, and you do need to seek advice because you can't self-diagnose this particular condition.
0: Absolutely, and like a lot of people do, a lot of people are aware of the symptoms. They can get over the counter stuff, so they will kind of. But they, if you're getting bleeding, and we can talk about it,
1: yeah.
0: They really do need to come and see a doctor.
1: Okay. So let's start with the basics. What exactly is a hemorrhoid?
0: Okay, so I suppose in simplest terms, it's a swelling in the back passage that can cause pain, itching, a bit of prolapse, or a bit of bleeding. Put a bit more flesh on that. We have venous cushions, or kind of clumps of veins, so to speak, that are in the lower anal canal. They're normal. They help us go to the toilet. But if over time they get stretched or inflamed or damaged, often due to straining, then you get the symptoms. Then you get the bleeding, the pain, the swelling, and the prolapse.
1: Okay, and that straining is the most common cause, isn't
0: it? That is the most common cause. So people not eating enough fibre, not drinking enough water, constipation or hard stools, they're bearing down too much. Over time, a cumulative effect, that's going to cause these venous cushions, these veins to be damaged, to be swollen, and then you're left with the problems.
1: I remember from my youth an old wives' tale about sitting on cold walls or sitting on cold radiators or something like that. That's nonsense, is it?
0: It is, yeah. I mean, yeah, sitting on a cold wall, I remember being told that too, but no, there's nothing really to, if anything, cold pressure, a cold compress should help reduce swelling.
1: Okay, and women tend to suffer during pregnancy as well?
0: Absolutely. So if you have a baby there in the female pelvis, that's putting downward pressure. Arteries take the blood away from the heart, veins bring the blood back to the heart. So the veins down there are working extra hard to try and bring the blood back, but if there's something obstructed in the flow, they're going to pool and swell. And
1: okay.
0: Usually we'd get women coming to us after the second. They'd quite often report that the hemorrhoids first came during the first pregnancy, maybe. Then they settle down once they've had the baby. But second pregnancy, third pregnancy, again, a cumulative effect, and they're left with them chronically then.
1: Is there any genetic element to it that
0: you
1: inherit them from your parents, among other things?
0: Yeah, like most things, they do run in families. Again, the big issue with that is when you ask people, is this a family history? Most people look at you blankly and say, well, it's not something we chat about over the dinner table, so I've no idea, you know?
1: Okay, and in terms of gender breakdown, obviously the pregnancy issue, excuse it maybe, but does it affect men and women equally?
0: Men slightly more, and then the compounding factor with that is men are less likely to attend, for most health reasons, men are less likely to attend for help. So men's problems tend to exacerbate over time because they haven't attended. While women then, you would think because of the pregnancy risk, but actually women or men over time, they're the ones who suffer more.
1: So women tend to get treated earlier and therefore it doesn't become as much of a problem.
0: Absolutely, yeah.
1: Okay, so on that, at what point should we be going to see somebody like yourself, going to your GP?
0: Yeah, so I mean, certainly to the GP, I mean, any bleeding out the back passage, you should really be attending your doctor, even if you think it's a hemorrhoid and it seems like a hemorrhoid. And when you get there, it may well be a hemorrhoid. But bleeding at the back passage just isn't something you can ignore.
1: Because there could be all sorts of other things.
0: Absolutely. You could have something further up, David. You know, it could be masking something else. It could be worst case scenario, a colorectal tumor. It could be Crohn's disease, ulcerative colitis, or something like that. Now, again, these are far less common than hemorrhoids. But, you know, and I have my own personal story about that. My father unfortunately died age 49 from colorectal cancer.
1: Oh, I'm sorry.
0: Thanks. But he in that scenario, like he had been bleeding from the back passage and put it down to hemorrhoids. And when he was diagnosed quickly, but unfortunately he was metastatic at that point.
1: Yeah.
0: Now, again, I don't mean to scaremonger with a story like that.
1: But you need to get it checked.
0: Absolutely.
1: If there's bleeding, you need to get it checked.
0: And once you're on the path, once your doctor knows it's hemorrhoids, you develop a plan, you go from there, and that's fine.
1: And I presume the other symptoms, so bleeding from the back passage would be a key one, but other symptoms, pain while going to the toilet?
0: Pain while going to the toilet, and again, that can be associated with fissures as well, which are small little tears in the back passage, so often they'll coexist because they can be caused by constipation too. Fissures are kind of acutely painful, very painful when going to the toilet and associated with bleeding. Hemorrhoids less so. Hemorrhoids is more of a constant ache. That's kind of typically what we get. But the other symptoms would be an itch. Sometimes you can get an itch there from a little discharge that irritates the skin around the back passage. Prolapse, obviously, where you can literally feel them coming out the back passage. Any of those symptoms. symptoms, I think it's perfectly reasonable to come and see a doctor.
1: Prevention is the best cure.

0: or as we often say, is there anything you can do to prevent getting hemorrhoids?
1: So I suppose the things that are good for your health, so exercise, high fibre diet, eating lots of, or drinking lots of water. Fibre is excellent because high fibre diet with good fluid intake is going to bulk out the stools. You're not straining, so you're able to go to the toilet at a similar time every day and hopefully pass without straining. Exercise is very good. It improves the blood flow in the area. Avoiding prolonged sitting. Now, this has been kind of a controversial one, that sitting down all the time necessarily causes them. It is associated with them, but the evidence is mixed. But what we do know is that sitting on the toilet for prolonged periods, especially over 5 minutes, has a huge increase in your risk of hemorrhoids.
0: Okay, this is the straining you were talking about.
1: Yeah.
0: If you get them once, are they likely to come back?
1: Yeah. They are, unfortunately. Yeah.
0: Okay,
1: yeah,
0: that's bad news. Yeah. And I mean, people kind of sniggering down the back and all this sort of stuff. But it can be quite debilitating, can't it?
1: Absolutely. The reason we set up the clinic, myself and Killeen Keogh set up the clinic almost 5 years ago now, it was our experience in hospital and as GPs, where you were seeing people turn up to emergency departments who had severe bleeding, who were in severe pain. I remember one poor man one night in Bowman Hospital emergency department who was on morphine because he had an incarcerated hemorrhoid. It prolapsed out the back passage. Poor man was in terrible pain. So there wasn't a lot of treatment options out there. We went looking for this option that you can treat in the community. We got it over from the UK and we've been using it with good success since.
0: Okay, well, let's go through the treatments, because there are treatments you can go into a chemist and get.
1: Absolutely. So I suppose you'd start with the topical treatments, so that's the ointments and the suppositories. They have a steroid and a local anaesthetic in them. They help the symptoms to settle. If they're not working, then you're looking at specialist treatment. So banding is where you put a rubber band on. That can be very, very painful. That's done in a hospital setting.
0: Does that work?
1: Yeah. A band. So basically, you're literally putting a band, if you think about it, around the tip of your finger. You're putting a tight band around there, and it basically causes, cuts off the blood supply to the hemorrhoid, and the whole thing falls off. After that, then you're looking at injection sclerotherapy and things like that, where an injection into the base of the hemorrhoid helps it to sclerose and shrink. And then surgery is the big one. Is what everyone really wants to avoid, and it is big surgery. Like you've all the complications, potential complications of any surgery, but you also have the recovery time, which is a huge aspect.
0: Okay, and you're offering electrotherapy.
1: So our electrotherapy, so that doesn't require any anaesthetic, local or otherwise. So we pass a direct current into the base of the hemorrhoid, so that's where the vessels that feed the hemorrhoid are. It causes them to alkalize and shrink. They shrivel down, and within a couple of weeks, people get a good relief of symptoms.
0: Yeah. All right, okay, good. Yeah. Okay, let's do a few listener questions.
1: Sure.
0: If you don't mind. Listener says, I've had hemorrhoids for a few years now. They come and go. If they get sore or more pronounced, I use a cream or suppository. I haven't spoken to my doctor about them. Should I? I'm in my early 40s, female.
1: Yeah, short answer is yes, absolutely. If it's going on for quite a while, quite a few months, quite a few years, and you're getting any kind of bleeding, you need to check in. I mean, if it walks like a duck and it quacks like a duck, it's probably a duck. But at the same time,
0: just get it checked out.
1: Absolutely.
0: And there might be alternatives will stop it coming back.
1: So the first point is that you'd go to your doctor, you'd do a full exam, front and back, possibly blood test to look at iron levels and hemoglobin, and ask around everything else. So you're making sure there's no other risk factors there, like weight loss, change in bowel habits, family history, things like that. And once you've established a hemorrhoid, then you can move on to treatment options. And like we said, you have the topical treatments, then you have, referring to the likes of ourselves, you have the banding, and then for really bad cases, then you're talking about surgery.
0: Here's one. My husband suffers with piles. He uses ointments to clear them up. I'm always giving out to him for sitting on the toilet for too long. I think that's why he has this issue. Am I right? Does it trigger them?

0: you would say get it checked out?
1: Absolutely, yeah. Yeah, absolutely. You know, again, it most likely is hemorrhoids. 9 times out of 10, that gentleman is going to present to his GP and it's going to be hemorrhoids. But if it's not, we need to. And if he's in his 50s, you know, you'd go through, as I said, your GP will do a full assessment. You look at the NCCP guidelines and you possibly be referring him for a colonoscopy as well, or at least a sigmoidoscopy.
0: Okay, somebody's texted in, I have an internal hemorrhoid. Is surgery the only way to remove it?
1: Absolutely not. Our treatment is, most hemorrhoids that are causing issues are internal. The external ones are usually more like skin tags. They're kind of ones that are on the outside. They're not nice to look at and they can cause hygiene issues. But the internal ones are the ones that swell up and cause the problems for most people. Now, sometimes those internal ones can protrude out, prolapse out, grade 4 hemorrhoids.

0: Cozy crime with farm animals and zero gore. Ruth, The Sheep Detectives is bringing several genres together that we might not necessarily have known we needed to be all in the same place.
1: Well, yes. I mean, I'm thinking the tagline is, wait for this, Babes meets Knives Out, but with no bloodshed.
2: Babes Out.
1: Babes Out.
2: That sounds
1: No.
0: Yeah. Yeah, it's a different film.
1: Babes needs Knives Out, but with also kind of a touch of that Cozy Crime Thursday Motor Club sprinkled on top. And all we needed for this genre, which has been flogged to death since, you know, Agatha Christie meets Knives Out, and so on, all we needed was talking sheep, and here we are, we have it, because they are the detectives who are going to solve the mysterious murder in the sleepy English village where this nasty crime takes place.
2: I actually brought my son to the head of public screening of it, and he on the way in, he was saying, so the sheep's are going to be the detective. I said, no. Hugh Jackman's going to be the... Of course, he was right and I was wrong. So Hugh Jackman is George Hardy. He's this soulful sheep farmer, and he only farms his sheep for wool, and he reads some detective novels, which he thinks they just like the sound of, but they're actually paying attention, which will come in handy. And he doesn't... They've been raised in innocence, so that they don't know that other farmers farm sheep for different reasons, you know, for their meat, and they sort of find this out, and that's the kind of horror moment. I think I like this film slightly more than Ruth
1: did. Oh, the sheep! I couldn't get past the sheep,
2: because I found it, you know, it's sort of it's charming in a way I wasn't expecting, and it's sort of sweetness of disposition. And actually, Nicholas Brown, you know, people will know, Succession fans will know, as Greg. It seems like strange casting as a kind of, you know, English village policeman, but he just about gets away with the Estuary accent, and he's not a total gom like Greg is. Actually, Greg wasn't either, and he kind of starts to bring it together. I thought it was pretty charming, actually, to be honest with you. It made me laugh.
0: Okay, this is from the film. It's Hugh Jackman as Farmer George introducing us to his sheep.

0: And in this, all the sheep are voiced by, you know, serious heavyweight actors. We've got Chris O'Dowd, we've got Bryan Cranston, and so on. So they are the sheep, of course. Then, therefore, all have to have accents from all around the world. I've got my knives out on this one.
1: It's not that the sheep were talking; it's that they were talking with accents from all around the world.
0: I found this baffling. Why would the sheep not English sheep?
2: Yeah.
0: Why were they sheep with American accents, with Irish accents? Chris O'Dowd's in it; his voice is in it, and I just couldn't get beyond these sheep.
1: Is it distracting sometimes? Because frequently when you see film in which you've got an international voice cast or a major voice cast in which you're supposed to recognise the voices of the people involved, I can find that distracting sometimes. Was it distracting here?
0: I think it is distracting because you're kind of working out who's who a bit, though it should be quite evident. You're being told if you just happen to walk past a poster in large letters. But the other thing is they were chucking in people like Emma Thompson virtually does a cameo, because Emma Thompson has to be in a working title film.
2: She's
0: a national treasure by this stage, so you have to have her as a sort of ditzy but rather tough lawyer. And they keep just producing cast member after cast member after cast member, because the whole village has to be cast.
2: I must have hit my head on the way into this one, because I wasn't bothered by the accents.
0: Oh, no.
2: I wasn't bothered by trying to figure out who was playing them. I just thought the sheep were kind of funny. So maybe I did bang my head.
1: Tell me, Paul.
0: No, maybe I did.
1: Who's the audience for this film? Is this an all of the family film? Is this one aimed for younger children?
2: I think you're actually right, Rick. And this is here's a rarity, because I think it is an all of, like, I think it is possible for parents to watch this and not be driven bananas by the way they would be by, you know, an Illumination film, not to pick on them. But it's kind of charming. It's sort of silly. There are jokes that are more appropriate to adults than children, but the children are fine. The children, there was a terrifying mass of small children at the thing I was at, and they were making bad noises as soon as they saw the sheep. They seemed to be into it. So I think it is that rare thing, a thing that sort of the whole family could enjoy, perhaps.

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1: A growing number of football clubs have stopped printing match programmes due to increasing costs. And to chat about the decline in programmes, David McCullough was joined by journalist Seb White and John Kelly, author of The GAA Covered.
2: Good morning to you both. You're very welcome. Seb, I might start with you. Shrewsbury Town, probably not a household name, but they are part of a trend. They're not the first to get rid of their match day programme.
3: No, absolutely not. And I think Watford have done something similar. They've done quite an innovative idea to replace it. But yeah, it's obviously something that's always been a requirement. In 2018, the EFL decided it didn't have to be print, it could be digital. But we are seeing more and more clubs move towards that digital model. And unfortunately, yeah, it's taking away one of those key cornerstones of the game.
2: Yeah, but I suppose programmes are becoming less and less relevant because team news is online as soon as it's announced.
3: Yeah, well, that is the thing. You know, obviously, you can get the various news, transfer updates, all details about the club on social media. But I think the one thing about the programme is it's in an ever-evolving world, it's that counterpoint on the Saturday. You can catch up on the important stuff. If it's in print, it feels more viable, more relevant. So I think I'm a bit of a traditionalist, but I do think they still have a place. And I do think that there are clubs doing different things and making programmes that actually are still relevant and an important part of that match day experience, and one that can still be relevant years later when you're looking back at it and in your hand and you're remembering those moments, those emotions. So I do believe that there is still a place for it. It requires flexibility.
2: Okay, and what sort of flexibility are you talking about? What sort of innovations are you talking about?
3: Yeah, it needs to be more of a magazine. I recently did a piece about Brentford programme, and they've taken a long form approach to it. So there's more longer form interviews, and it's not a regurgitation of what is in and available on social media. I think taking time, and again, obviously that costs, but I do believe a longer form approach. It's a magazine, not just a match day programme.
2: Okay, but maybe fans might have to shell out a bit more for something like that, would they?
3: Possibly, but I do believe if you make a good product and make something that is worthwhile and it feels like it's special, which I do believe Brentford and other clubs, even the club I'm involved at in the lower league, in non-league, Hampton and Richmond, if you make something good and viable, people will purchase it.
2: Okay, and there is still a collector's market in these things.
3: Yeah, absolutely. I mean, there's programme fairs all over the country at various football grounds, week in, week out. And I think, again, as we move into an increasingly digital world,

0: final programme, which is £10, or the Champions League final could be up to £15. Like, you know, so the GAA programme still retains good value, really.
1: Okay, now, Seb, as Seb says, there's a nostalgia in what it used to be, but there is a nostalgia value about looking back at an old programme, even at the ads, which can actually, in some cases, be very interesting and illuminating about a past time.
0: Yeah, absolutely, David. Probably as a historian yourself, you realise that these documents are primary source material that contain not just local history, social history. You know, looking back at the 1914 All-Ireland final programme, contained an advert for where to buy your volunteer uniforms. So stuff like this, you know, you can really look back at them and see great history there.
1: Okay, and is there, Seb was mentioning that the collectors across the water, still a collecting community here?
0: There's a very vibrant collectors community here, David. A couple of weeks ago there was a big fair over in Roscommon. We've had one in Maynooth already this year, and there's one in Thurles as well. So there's a great collectors community that keep these programmes alive, swapping and selling and sharing, and you know, it's a great community.
1: Is there money to be made in it?
0: Absolutely. A couple of months ago, the 1913 All-Ireland Hurling Final programme sold for €11,000 at auction, so it's quite an expensive hobby if you want to go back far enough.
1: Okay, I'd say that sent most of our listeners up to the attic to see what's lurking up there. Seb, I might bring you in again, just talking about football memorabilia and nostalgia. Panini have been doing the FIFA World Cup sticker book since 1970, I think, and it's due to end after the 2030 World Cup. End of an era?
2: Yeah, it is. Obviously, my first one was at 1986. I can still remember the logos on the packets and all that sort of thing. And yeah, nostalgic memories are plenty on that. But yeah, I think it is. I think it's another sign that football is moving away from the authentic and the traditional side of things. And again, obviously, I think it's fanatics that are coming in. They're obviously very good and skilled at what they do. But Panini means so much to so many people, even if you just mention it, and it just evokes so many images and so many memories. So yeah, it's a shame, of course, but yeah, the football is just ever evolving and ever changing, isn't it? And so
1: absolutely,
2: it's another victim of that. But yeah, it is a shame.
3: That was journalist Seb White and John Kelly, author of The GAA Covered, on Today with David McCullough.
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3: This week's visiting critic on the Oliver Callan Show, that's where the host asks a well-known personality to try something out of their comfort zone and report back, was hotelier and TV presenter Francis Brennan, and his task was train driving.
5: Beautifully dressed as always.
6: Ah, yeah, you should be.
5: That's bespoke.
6: Your man is the tie. That's
5: I
6: the only
5: I don't have
6: problem.
5: The tie today, but I did dress up.
6: You have a jacket and a lovely shirt.
5: Is that acceptable?
6: Yeah.
5: Is it okay?
6: Very
5: good,
6: happy
5: good,
6: on.
5: Good to start. Francis, what is it you love about trains?
6: Well, I think everybody loves trains in some form or other. When you're a child.
5: Some more so than others, though.
6: Oh, yeah. Well, we lived in Ballally, just out at Dundrum and Sandyford, and the rail line used to run through the town of Dundrum and all the rest. And we used to play on the sides of the track, which were like 45 degree angles up. And we'd be picking, I remember, flowers, what were they called? Cornflowers, when they came out. This time of the year exactly now, kind of May.
5: Yeah.
6: And we used to put them into, like, slithers, that side. Put them on a string and then tie them up. But you'd be terrified because you could slide down that bank in a flash, all right, to the train, going to wherever it was going. So since I was 7, 8, 9, 10 years old, I'm with trains in some form or other.
5: That's why they're all corrugated iron and everything to stop
6: that's
5: you
6: it.
5: Getting...
6: Nowadays, no, you wouldn't be doing that. Health and safety now.
5: Mad for trains. And you go holidaying on special trains?
6: I was on the blue train once, down in South Africa, yeah.
5: Wow.
6: But guess what? After the first stop, it broke down, and that was all we got.
5: Are you serious?
6: We got a full refund. So
5: did
6: we
5: not get to stay on and dine while it's broken
6: down?
5: Yeah,
6: we stayed on, and then the next day they took us back to hotels or whatever, I can't recall exactly.
5: That was very unlucky.
6: Yeah, we were very unlucky, but I was on the blue train, you can say that.
5: You got a refund.
6: We got a refund, yeah, because we didn't do the trip.
5: But how long was it supposed to be? A week?
6: 3 days.
5: 3 days, yeah. Oh, it was just a few hours, was it?
6: Yeah, we were only like the first night.
5: Oh my God.
6: I think, did we sleep on it? No, it took us off. We slept in a hotel in the town wherever it kind of broke down. That's years ago.
5: Go to the other side of the world. Yeah. You'd have to go one. You must have time now. Sounds very good.
6: I always, what's it called? It's Venice Simplon Orient Express. I always fancy that.
5: Yeah, that'd be a good one.
6: You'd want to win the lotto.
5: That would suit you down to the ground.
6: Yeah, that would be made for me now. Yeah, the lovely carriage. I saw a lovely carriage just up in CIE in Inchicore, the president's carriage.
5: And Barry Kenny and Irish Rail arranged for you to drive a simulator train for a day. So you became a train.
6: It was brilliant. I really enjoyed it. Izzy, the commercial manager up there, she looked after me very well.
5: This is in Inchicore.
6: Yeah.
5: How big is the place now?
6: Will you stop
5: for me?
6: The place?
5: Is it?

0: Well, first of all, the site is colossal. I mean, I went to the wrong place. Even though I said the right words outside the door, apprentice training centre, I was there and I was waiting. Nobody came. They were away down there. Okay. But anyway, eventually we hitched up fine. But it's a huge site, much bigger than I thought. All right. Like, and they have the new Lewis trains out there already.
1: The Do they?
0: Carriages
1: the Dart?
0: Of. Or is it the new Dart ones? Is it Dart? Yeah, I knew it was one or the other. We actually, they were away down from us, but they were there. But they won't be coming on for 2 years' time, I think said, if I wasn't wrong.
1: But they looked lovely, did they?
0: Yeah, they looked lovely, yeah. They really looked lovely. And then they have also respraying and engineering and wheels and training, all big blocks of buildings and a new simulator.
1: Loads of people.
0: Loads of people, yeah.
1: What does the simulator look like? Is it just a room or
0: No, you go into
1: like
0: a room, okay, and you're looking at a wall, which is a screen.
1: Yeah.
0: Okay, and then you have all the paraphernalia in front of the buttons and the bobs.
1: Brilliant.
0: And
1: that's exactly what you want.
0: Exactly. Yeah. Hit this and hit that. That goes bip bip and this does something else anyway. And you have to, the only thing is you have to keep your foot on the dead man, they call it, all right?
1: Oh.
0: Which is this button. Well, you see, they're afraid you might fall asleep. Imagine.
1: And then this is what's on a real train.
0: Yeah.
1: So there's a pedal as well as all the buttons on there.
0: Yeah, yeah. Oh, yeah. The pedal. I kept my foot on it nearly all the time. Then when I took it off, it bip bips, drive you mad. All right. And you put your foot back on again. All right. Because they think you're gone and gone to sleep or
1: that
0: something.
1: That would be the hard bit, wouldn't it?
0: Yeah. To remember to keep your foot on it if you don't keep it on, you have to put it on it every, I don't know, 15 seconds or whatever it is.
1: If you nod off, that's a sign.
0: Yeah. Well, they wouldn't know.
1: Foot is not engaged.
0: You could have a heart attack, of course, or anything at all.
1: Or is that?
0: Yeah.
1: And the alarms presumably alert someone.
0: That alarm then goes to the station master or to the some fellow on the train. He presses a red button, which was there in the simulator as well, which then rings the station manager, and then he phones the fellow on the train, and then he comes up to help in whatever respect is necessary. But it was great to learn about all the different signs, you know, slow down, another train coming, red and green.
1: That only the drivers ever get to see.
0: Yeah.
1: Are they lights or what?
0: No, there are lights. There's red and green lights. Okay, that's just stop and go, imagine. Right. Okay.
1: But then you have the first hour done.
0: You have what you call it, you have a hazard situation, all right?
1: Oh, yeah.
0: Because in the train, Joe Marr was teaching me, like with me as the trainer in the thing, and then out.
1: But this is a real experience that any apprentice train driver would get.
0: Exactly. So, okay. We were driving from Kildare to Dublin.
1: Okay, so the screen is showing the
0: exactly,
1: actual...
0: Yeah, Salins and all the different places as you go through. And Tom O'Connor was out in the other room, like your producer here, out there, okay? Yeah. And he'd throw obstacles at you.
1: Really?
0: Yeah, to sort of like, come on, make up now. What are you going to do next time? So anyway, we had a shopping trolley in the middle of the thing. I was hoping it wasn't from Dunn's. I'd be damaging company property.
1: Francis, there's a by-election. We have to mention all the other supermarkets, Supervalue, Tesco, M&S.
0: Oh, yeah.
1: We'll get to them before the end of the
0: program. We never knew shopping.
1: What happens when there's a trolley on the line?
0: Ages before, we have to slow down, okay?
1: Okay.
0: And the train, like, it's perpetual motion with the train. Do you know what I mean?
1: Does that mean that someone is telling you there's a...
0: Well, the fella going to Dublin probably are going to Cork on the trolley.
1: It takes a long time to slow down. Yeah, you can't slam on the brakes.
0: Well, you can, but it's a real... You know, now you never get sparks, he told me, because I was looking forward to sparks.
1: Oh,
0: No, that day is gone. Pneumatic brakes or something, don't ask me. I wouldn't be good on that. But anyway, slow down, all right? So you slow down, all right?
1: It's more of a psh than a screech.
0: Now, wait till you hear this lovely bit of psychology, which I really loved. You never stop. When you stop a train out in the country, everybody goes, oh, what's wrong?
1: Never stop.
0: No, you move at 2 miles an hour, like ding, ding, ding, ding.
1: You notice that on trains sometimes, don't you? They really crawl.
0: Because when they crawl, nobody gets excited. The minute it stops, everybody jumps up and says, why is it stopped? What are they doing?
1: The passengers get terrified.
0: Yeah. Right. Isn't it interesting?
1: That is interesting.
0: Yeah, I found that very... Anyway, so we didn't stop. By the time we got there, they had...
1: Someone had...
0: Now, they have an emergency crowd sitting, drinking tea all day, unless there's an emergency, I suppose. No, that's not right. I haven't a clue what they do otherwise. But I get into trouble for that. They rush out.
1: Somebody's on emergency standby.
0: Yeah. Because, see, they often get cattle or horses coming across the Curragh.
1: Right,
0: that sort of thing, that break out of a field or something, to be on the line. So they have people specifically... Now, I didn't ask, but how did they get there? I was trying to figure out that. Do they have a small little train that goes into the track and flies along?
1: I wonder.
0: I don't know. I didn't ask that question. But anyway, they come out and remove it, and then everyone's delighted, and the station master gets his message, and we get our message, and off we go.
1: Very good. There's quite a lot to it, then, isn't there?
0: Yeah, there is. Yeah, yeah.
1: And was the simulator, did it feel like the experience of driving a train? The noise.
0: Yeah, everything was right. And
1: the stress of it.
0: You know, the beep beep.
1: The horn. RT jingles.
0: The horn.
1: Oh, no, the horn.
0: Yeah, you know the thing. So it's a button over here on your left and you have to push it. So when you're going through a station, like say I'm on the train, we're going through Salins and we're not

0: stopping at Sallins, which, you know, oftentimes you'd be in a, especially on commuter trains, train goes flying through.
1: Yes, so I do notice that, yeah.
0: Before you get there, you have to go bip, bip to tell the people that, you know, and those that now know the train is not stopping when they hear the beep, beep beforehand.
1: That's right. It.
0: Yeah, it was very
1: That's
0: good.
1: Sign.
0: Listen, it was a terrific experience, thank you. And I really enjoyed it.
1: And this is something you kind of wanted to do for
0: a
1: while.
0: Yeah, well, as a child, you'd always be mad about the trains since I was 5 or 7 years of age. No, well, not 7 to 10 years of age when I'm picking the flowers. It was always great to go and see it. And then to stand in the... as the man in charge was really great. They even got me a hat.
1: Did they?
0: They did.
1: They don't wear hats, do they, the drivers anymore?
0: I don't think so, no.
1: That's
0: not
1: pretty.
0: No.
1: What did you wear for your day as the apprentice driver? Did you suit up?
0: Only suit and tie. Sure, I had to go properly dressed.
1: You do, yeah.
0: I was thinking, do you know what I was thinking? I was in one of those, you know, white suits that they wear, the police wear. I was thinking I should have got one of those, you know what I mean? And an L on it. I was thinking,
1: yes,
0: the funny things to it, like an L on the front of it.
1: Slap it on the windscreen.
0: Yeah, exactly, yeah. I'm only learning. But it was very interesting, and the whole process was great.
1: That is fascinating, that this is exactly... And the apprentices would go straight from school, don't they, to this training centre?
0: Yeah, they have. I met three of the apprentices, youngsters, yeah. We went up to a different section then where they had the president's carriage.
1: Oh, lovely. Which is a beautiful... Yeah, I haven't seen it.
0: It's like the Orient Express. But it hasn't been used for years, actually, because transport has improved so much. But it's there still in full
1: shame. It's not
0: and there's
1: used,
0: a preservation
1: it?
0: Society, rail preservation society, who look after it.
1: So it's in really good condition.
0: Yeah, it's very good, yeah.
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2: 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So from me, Louise Herity, thanks for listening and have a great weekend.

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1: RTE News at 3 o'clock. I'm Owen Corcoran. Good morning. The US President Donald Trump has said that he would like to see a ceasefire in Russia's war with Ukraine extended beyond 3 days. Earlier, Mr. Trump announced a 3-day ceasefire in the war from today until the 11th of May. As part of the deal, Ukraine and Russia have also agreed to swap 1,000 prisoners of war each. Russia had earlier called for a temporary ceasefire during annual commemorations to mark the defeat of Nazi Germany in World War II. Separately, President Trump has said that he was expecting Iran's response to the United States' latest proposal on a deal to end the Middle East war shortly. Speaking to reporters outside the White House, President Trump said that he was supposed to get a letter from Iran tonight. Meanwhile, strikes have continued between the United States and Iran as a US fighter jet disabled 2 Iranian-flagged tankers yesterday. The World Health Organization has said that there are now 6 confirmed cases of hantavirus following an outbreak on a cruise ship, the MV Hondius. In a statement, it said that the risk to the global population remains low and that they will continue to monitor the situation and update the risk assessment. The World Health Organization also said that the risk for passengers and crew on the ship is considered moderate. The ship is due to arrive in Tenerife tomorrow. The UK Prime Minister Keir Starmer has suffered a major blow to his biggest electoral test since taking office 2 years ago. His governing Labour Party has also lost large numbers of local seats in England and has been forced from power in Wales. The biggest electoral winner has been the right-wing populist party Reform UK. And the weather forecast, remaining showers will gradually fade away. Lowest temperatures of 3 to 8 degrees, and that's all from the newsroom for now.
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0: 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I'm Ma Baker. Put your hands in the air. 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

RT News at 5 o'clock. I'm Niall Gormley. Good morning. The World Health Organization has said that there are now 6 confirmed cases of hantavirus following an outbreak on a cruise ship, the NV Honduras. In a statement, it said that the risk to the global population remains low and they will continue to monitor the situation and update the risk assessment. The WHO also said that the risk for passengers and crew on the ship is considered moderate. The ship is due to arrive in Tenerife tomorrow.

US President Donald Trump has said that he would like to see a ceasefire in Russia's war with Ukraine extended. The three-day ceasefire came into effect today and will last until the 11th of May. In a post on his Truth Social platform, Mr. Trump said that talks were continuing to move towards an end to the war. The Ukrainian President Volodymyr Zelensky confirmed the ceasefire on Telegram, but said that humanitarian issues remain a key priority. In Lebanon, Hezbollah has said that it has launched missiles and drones at military bases in Israel in retaliation for a recent attack on Beirut and ongoing strikes in South Lebanon, where Lebanese

0: 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Sounds like this.
1: Lord Almighty, feel my temperature rising.
0: The greatest artists, the greatest songs.

The Be Good Tanyas from their album Blue Train and Don't You Fall. That's a good one to sing along to. You can put the accent on and everything. Actually, a few train songs coming up later on in the programme from Mr. Paul Simon and from Aldous Harding as well. Her album was released here.

That's a song called Lately, and it's from the hugely talented Rachel Grace. Greetings from Drumcondra, where a thin grey light wakes Drumcondra Street, where 7 degrees chill the morning air. Patrick, poetry in motion there for you this morning. The Royal Canal flows in cold retreat as late party revellers shiver home to birdsong beat. It's Billy Joel's 77th birthday today. It is, and I have Rosalinda's eyes, and she's always a woman lined up for a little bit later on in the programme. Say good morning to my sons Paddy and Micheál Bannon. They're heading to watch Man City against Caoimhín Kelleher's Brentford today. Hasn't Caoimhín Kelleher

Miles O'Reilly and Ronan O'Shnadig, and that is Neil Lumdum. It's on the Radio 1 Recommends list. Good morning. Peter and Susan from the Whole Hogs in

0: Gorgeous stuff from Laura Marling, and from her that was Rambling Man. It's RT Radio 1. Good morning. You're very welcome along, and it is rising time, and it's just coming up to 6 o'clock. We still have music to come this morning from Crowded House again this week. Billy Joel, yes, it's his birthday. We've got The National on the way. We've got music from Julia Cumming and a few classics as well, so stay tuned. Right now, though, it is 6 o'clock. Let's head out and say good morning to the news desk. And this morning, we're joined by Susan Jackson.
1: Thanks, Leilin, and good morning from the newsroom. The US President Donald Trump has announced a 3-day ceasefire between Ukraine and Russia, taking

0: increasing pressure to stand down from within his own Labour Party after it suffered major losses in different elections across the UK. Labour has also been forced from power in Wales. More than 20 of his own MPs have publicly called for him to resign or set a timetable to do so. The biggest electoral winner has been the right-wing populist party Reform UK. The World Health Organization has said there are now 6 confirmed cases of hantavirus following an outbreak on a cruise ship, the MV Hondius. In a statement, it said the risk to the global population remains low and that they will continue to monitor the situation and update the risk assessment. The World Health Organization also said that the risk for passengers and crew on the ship is considered moderate. The ship is due to arrive in Tenerife tomorrow. The weather forecast dry with sunny spells developing for most today, but cool and a little breezy. Cloudier conditions will affect southern counties with patchy rain or drizzle possible in the southwest. Highest temperatures of 10 to 15 degrees in mostly moderate north to northeast winds, fresh near coasts. And that's all from the newsroom for the moment.
1: Thanks so much, Susan Jackson. She'll be back at 6:30 with an update. More on the weather now. Let's head over to Met Aaron this morning with the sea area forecast, rejoined by Liz Walsh. Good morning, Liz.
2: Thanks, Lillian, and good morning. We'll begin with the meteorological situation at 0300. Ireland lies in a moderate to strong northerly airflow between an anticyclone of 1,036 hectopascals in the mid-Atlantic and a depression of 1,002 hectopascals centred between Iceland and Norway. A weak frontal zone lies slow-moving off the south coast. The forecast for Irish coastal waters from Erishead to Fairhead to Howth Head and for the North Irish Sea. Northerly, force 4 to 6, decreasing northeast force 4 or 5 later. The forecast for Howth Head to Roches Point to Erishead and for the South Irish Sea. Northeast force 5 or 6, imminent increasing force 5 to 7. Decreasing force 4 or 5 north of Slyne Head towards the end of the period. The weather for all sea areas, fair to cloudy with patchy rain and drizzle in the southwest today, mist patches possible too. And the visibility, reducing moderate or poor in precipitation and mist, otherwise good.

Absolutely gorgeous. I do love that. From Niall McCabe, and that is The Ritual. We started the hour with music from Crowded House, and from them, Four Seasons in One Day. Mary, good morning to you. I'm glad you heard Nick Cave this morning. We started the show with the very beautiful Into My Arms. Greetings from the Beara Peninsula. Looking forward to the O'Sullivan gathering. That's coming up on the June bank holiday. Today, though, would you say hello to Amanda Jur, Deirdre Jur and Sandra Jur, who are all running in a 10K in Killarney, known as Jurs to differentiate from the other O'Sullivan. So go on the Jurs. Sandra, good morning. And greetings to you all down there in the southwest. And good luck to the runners this morning, and to all the walkers indeed for Darkness and Delight this morning. Here's Mavis Staples with a beautiful version of Leonard Cohen's Anthem.

0: Beautiful song from Randy Crawford. One Day I'll Fly Away. A couple of people suggesting that for last Sunday morning's bird programme as well. And before it, we heard Mavis Staples' version of Anthem, which is lovely. James and Pip are saying hello to Lenora and telling her to have a safe trip from Waterford to Portlaoise this morning. And walking with a purpose this morning in Ballymadna are John and Helen, where there's a darkness into light walk there as well, and photographs as well. Thanks for that, guys. Hi, Alton. As ever, listening in Uachtaráid, where it looks like good weather for a few days. BBC had a very special programme celebrating David Attenborough's 100th birthday in the Royal Albert Hall last night. It was wonderful. Derek Mooney rebroadcast a programme with him, which was recorded in 2008, and I interviewed him for the RTÉ Guide in St. Stephen's Green. A lovely man. I've told this story before, but when my son was maybe three and a half, one evening, I was just flicking through TV channels looking for something for him and passed through David Attenborough, and he said, "Stop, put back on The Lovely Man." And that's what he was always known as, and is always known as in my house. Here's David Bowie.
1: The story is about love. The woman I loved.

0: The solitary cry of the curlew, but it's a bird that once flocked in thousands.
1: A flock 1.5 miles long. And this sense of the abundance that we have lost, that we can no longer imagine. We make do with scraps now.
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0: US peace proposals to end the conflict in the Middle East shortly. The most recent US plans were sent to Iran via Pakistani mediators with a proposal to extend the truce in the Gulf to allow for talks on key issues. Despite the truce, strikes have continued between the United States and Iran as a US fighter jet disabled two Iranian flagged tankers yesterday, prompting Iranian retaliatory attacks. Iranian officials accused the United States of violating the ceasefire with the tanker strikes and hampering diplomatic efforts to end the conflict. The British Prime Minister Keir Starmer is facing increasing pressure to stand down from within his own Labour Party after it suffered major losses in different elections across the UK. Labour has also been forced from power in Wales. More than 20 of his own MPs have publicly called for him to resign or set a timetable to do so. The biggest electoral winner has been the right-wing populist party Reform UK. The World Health Organization has said there are now 6 confirmed cases of hantavirus following an outbreak on a cruise ship, the MV Hondius. In a statement, it said the risk to the global population remains low and that they will continue to monitor the situation and update the risk assessment. The World Health Organization also said that the risk for passengers and crew on the ship is considered moderate. The ship is due to arrive in Tenerife tomorrow. The weather forecast dry with sunny spells developing in most areas, but cool and a little breezy. Cloudier conditions will affect southern counties with patchy rain or drizzle possible in the southwest. Highest temperatures of 10 to 15 degrees in mostly moderate north to northeast winds, fresh near coasts. And that's all from the newsroom for the moment.
1: Thank you so much. Susan Jackson there at the Radio 1 News Desk. You're welcome back. It is rising time, and a happy birthday to Billy Joel.

Born in the Bronx on this day in 1949, William Martin Joel, Billy Joel there, and Piano Man, that from 1973. Before that, we heard Rosalinda's Eyes. Happy birthday to him. He hasn't been well, and I don't think he's doing any gigs at the moment. So we wish him well and a very happy birthday. Good morning to you, John, listening in Cloyne in beautiful East Cork. Thanks for your text. And there's Terry in Kilkenny looking for Golden Letters by Novatone for all the Macquarie family members here and in the UK. I have it and I'll play it. But first up, let's remember this. This is the song, Julia Cumming, and please let me remember this.

We're in a cow leave and saw August and Nacht their folk on one by Clore Specialta again. Kyo Ur O Hyol Tori Eirnach. The Kyolo Amac, Driven Snow, Murden, Mark Linden, August Muron Ella, Tordimit Ordon, the Hloin Low Kyol Tori, Talik Moon Lu, Boim and Kyol Tire in Aiden Inu. Shin folk on one, and Nacht Eirnach Log, Air RTE Radio Ahim.

From Julia Cumming's album Julia, we heard Please Let Me Remember This, and there from Novatone we heard Golden Letters. It was Terry in Kilkenny who requested that. It's a powerful morning here in Mallow this morning. I hope you're well. I am, and thank you. Whoa, as she drops the computer mouse. There you go. We'll be heading over to the news very shortly. And here from Mirren Bradley is These Days.

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0: RT News with Susan Jackson. Good morning. Russia is holding its annual Victory Day parade today, with the event set to be scaled back over security fears. The Ukrainian President Volodymyr Zelensky has agreed to uphold a three-day ceasefire announced by the US President Donald Trump yesterday, but said that humanitarian issues remained a key priority. Mr. Trump said the ceasefire would include a suspension of what he called all kinetic activity and a swap of 1,000 prisoners of war from each country. Meanwhile, Mr. Trump has said he's expecting an Iranian response to US peace proposals to end the conflict in the Middle East shortly. The most recent US plans were sent to Iran via Pakistani mediators with a proposal to extend the truce in the Gulf to allow for talks on key issues. Despite the truce, strikes have continued between the United States and Iran. The British Prime Minister Keir Starmer is facing increasing pressure to stand down from within his own Labour Party after it suffered major losses in different elections across the UK. Labour has also been forced from power in Wales. More than 20 of his own MPs have publicly called for him to resign or set a timetable to do so. The biggest electoral winner has been the right-wing populist party Reform UK. The World Health Organization has said that there are now 6 confirmed cases of hantavirus following an outbreak on a cruise ship, the MV Hondius. In a statement, it said that the risk to the global population remains low and that they will continue to monitor the situation and update the risk assessment. The ship is due to arrive in Tenerife tomorrow. Around 80,000 people are expected to take part into Darkness into Light events around Ireland and across the world today. There are 170 walks, mostly in Ireland, for the fundraising event for Pieta House. The first walk was at Bondi Beach in Australia, and the last will be in Vancouver. Around 10,000 people walked and ran 5 kilometres around Phoenix Park in Dublin, the biggest of the events, which start before dawn.
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0: Dry and cool with sunny spells developing in most areas. Cloudier conditions will affect southern counties with patchy rain or drizzle possible in the southwest. A little breezy with highest temperatures of 10 to 15 degrees and mostly moderate north to northeast winds, fresh near coasts. And that's all from the newsroom for the moment.
3: Thanks so much, Susan Jackson there at the Radio 1 News Desk. You're welcome back. It's rising time, and Lillian Smith here with you this Saturday morning. As I said, next Saturday morning we'll be back on the 6am to 8am buzz, so looking forward to that. A request, please, for my mother, who's celebrating her 104th birthday today. So that's Bridie Goff. A very happy birthday to you. You're in Cross Malina in County Mayo, and it comes in from your children, your grandchildren, and great-grandchildren, Noel and Billy. Good morning, and thanks for that. And Billy, good morning to you. It's just gorgeous up here on the border this morning. Good to hear from you this morning. Our friends in Cove, back to East Cork, we go from Monaghan. And the East Cork Cinema Club would like you to know that this coming Monday night, the 11th of May in Cove Community Centre, it is time for It Was Just an Accident. And that is at 8pm and tickets are just €10. Bring your own popcorn. That's a cheap night out at the pictures. Here's Aldous Harding.

I played that only a couple of weeks ago, but that especially for you, Sheila and Dave, on your wedding anniversary this morning, they said, please, please, please play Drain in the Distance. Congratulations. One stop before that from Aldous Harding from her. And enjoying the tunes, out for a quick sauna here in Gorey before heading to Cork City for a show with my band Foot Squeaker in Fred Zeppelin's. Do come along if you're free. Thanks for that. I pass it every morning on my way in. I can nearly see it from here if I could see through buildings. But I'll probably be in bed. Good morning to you, Lillian. I don't often get to listen at this time slot, but it's always a pleasure. I was a regular listener when you were on Late Date. Well, that wasn't today nor yesterday. Dave Flynn in Waterford, I remember you. How are you? And welcome along to the bright side. Speaking of the bright side, my lovely tree, my new tree outside the window, has sprouted leaves in the last 4 or 5 days. I'm very excited about it. It's lovely. Good morning and greetings. I would be very grateful if you could send all our hugs and blessings to Danny and Molly Maher in Anakisha in Mallow. They had their confirmation last Tuesday. Huge congratulations to the organisers, stewards and people who ran and walked darkness into light all over the country this morning. May those who we remember rest in gentle peace. Gurav Mila Mahagud, and that is Idel Daly. Good morning and greetings to you, and thanks for that. And there's Hugh. Good morning, Hugh. Just back from Darkness into Light, walk in Phoenix Park for Pieta House. Congratulations to the over 10,000 people who took part, and well done to the organisers there. John Daly back on again this morning. Good to hear from you. Just reminding you that the annual Blessed John Sullivan

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12: It's the final episode in the current series for Callan's Kicks. And this morning's episode reflects on the week which delivered more bike shed blunders and bad karma for Keir Starmer.

0: The bicycle sheds go up in twos and threes. There's 130 grand squandered on a barn tonight. Another week, another bike shelter that costs hundreds of thousands. Either government spending is grossly incompetent, or else Ireland is now being run by a sinister and secret cabal of men in Lycra, determined to ride every cent out of taxpayers in pursuit of keeping their saddles in from the drizzle.
1: So, Minister, what we saw at Kerry Hospital with the HSE goes for the most expensive option.
2: Right.
1: To keep a few of her from the rain is shocking. It's so shocking, even the Dáil printer is scundered about it. Yous are cereal wasters.
0: That's not true. I eat all my Rice Krispies. Withdraw that from my hand. Angry Pearce. Angry.
1: In Dáil Éireann, to the left of me hostility, to the right of me hubris. If Marie Antoinette let the starving have cake, the Irish version is to give snazzy bike shelters where the stroke patients can't get a trolley. What in the name of living feck is going on in this hellhole of a country? Transport Minister Dara O'Brien deployed extra neck folds over his shirt collar in a straining effort to explain this latest travesty. Yep,
3: this is way out of order, and I can promise the public that in future we will get better at hiding this sort of overspending hoopla. Look, I've greenlit a €1 billion road for Galway that ends in a half abandoned place called Connemara. And when that goes 50% over budget, then these bike shed McMansions will be well down the list of disgraces. Dara gets it done.
1: How much rage can one nation take? A €3 million vanity railway for the Ryder Cup, GAA Plus, the Cromwellian levels of hatred for the deposit return atrocity. Is there any amount of crack to be had in this country that would make up for living in the most expensive, least competent, rarely sexy, frequently inebriated quagmire?
4: I don't think that's fair at all. I think it's been blown out of all proportion. 127,000, it's a lot, but it's a very handsome bicycle shed. It has a very fluorescent pink door on it, like a Marion Keyes novel, and it's so big you could go inside and have adventures straight out of a chick lit story. I don't know, a dalliance with a rugged American or something. If people look it up, in terms of, they'll see it's actually a cycle hub, not a shed. Calling it a hub costs 50 grand extra, but it means we can rent it out to nurses for 3 grand a month, provided it can be classified as a back garden.
1: I've only just put on a suit to be a pall car for the first time 2 weeks ago, and now I finally understand.

0: understand why Micheál Lehane was often spotted crying with despair on the 6-1 news and trying to hide it with a Kerry high-pitched whine. Barry Lenehan, I want to ride my bicycle. I want to ride my bike. RTÉ News.
1: Prime Minister, thank you for taking the time. What with all the packing and everything?
2: Packing, sir?
1: Removal vans and so forth. It must be very tedious.
2: Oh, yeah. I'm not going anywhere, sir.
1: There's the spirit, admitting it at last. Good on you. You've nowhere to go.
2: No,
1: Leader of the least popular UK party since Boris Johnson's lockdown soiree.
2: Look, I know the elections were a hiccup.
1: A hiccup? More like an embolism.
2: However, I believe I have a mandate and the charisma to sway the British people at the next general election.
1: I'll miss your outrageous sense of humour once you're gone.
2: Your Majesty, can I make it clear? I do not intend to resign.
1: Said with as much conviction as a prince claiming he can't sweat. Oh, come on, dear boy, it's over.
2: What?
1: Send in the next one, I say. I want to be a record-breaking royal, you see.
2: A what?
1: Mummy had 15 PMs and I'm almost at 4. I'm going through PMs faster than Big Ben.
2: 4, sir? You can't be counting Liz Truss. She barely completed the free trial version of Big Prime Minister.
1: Yeah, well, it still counts. Now, don't dilly-dally. It really is time to get going, man.
2: Oh, well, I can't deny I have seen the writing on the wall.
1: Well, of course you have. You're in a palace. There's all sorts scribbled on the walls here.
2: No, I'm...
1: Fide Defensor here, no entry there, and that message on the bathroom door...
2: Out of order?
1: Stephen Fry did coke here, I think is what it says.
2: Right, well, you can be assured I shan't be snorting drugs, sir.
1: Pity. It might warm the deathly pallor about your countenance.
2: Excuse me?
1: Still, I don't know what the sign says about it, and poor Aunt Margaret hasn't lived to tell the tale.
2: Oh, diddums. I really tried, you know, to be a good Prime Minister.
1: It still ended up worse than Boris, who wasn't even trying at all.
2: No.
1: How did you muck it up,
2: sir? I can't tell, sir. I thought if I stood there doing as little as possible with the look of a man who urgently needs to throw up, I would achieve my childhood dream as a barely remembered one-term Prime Minister.
1: And what's this about a challenge from Andy Burnham? We can't have a PM called Andrew.
2: No.
1: It would only re-trigger one's reflux.
2: I thought I'd squashed him, but somehow Burnham beckons, in which case it's curtains for me or perhaps blinds, whichever one appeals more to Conservative voters.
1: Right, well, unless there's anything else, would you like me to pass on any message to your successor?
2: Yes, let them know Larry the Cat only hisses at people who renege on election promises.
1: Right.
2: The floorboards in the upstairs flat creak loudly, giving you little time to hide under your desk when aides come looking for decisions to be made.
1: I see.
2: And I'm sorry, I hadn't time to replace the Bojo gold wallpaper.
1: Well, if that's everything, I'm afraid we won't be meeting again, so I have something for you.
2: Please, Your Majesty, this isn't the Reform Party. I couldn't possibly accept £5 million unsolicited.
1: Don't be ridiculous. The Crown only has that kind of money for special occasions like settling lawsuits or exiling brothers.
2: Well, in that case, I'm happy to accept whatever you have to offer, sir.
1: Oh, no, it's just a sick bag.
2: You what?
1: Because you look like you're about to vomit.
2: Ah, how I'll miss our little chat.
1: Next!
3: Okay, it's the last day before the summer break. Here to give us all a good laugh before I finish up is Michael Healy, eh?
4: Well, Katie, it's good to see a friendly face, all things considered.
3: Go on, give us a bit of crack there. What are the gluten-free Yahoos above and Dublin doing now?
4: Well, since I'm no longer in government, I am more concerned about local issues.
3: Are you okay?
4: It's like the toilets at Tralee bus station. She's only a disgrace.
3: Sorry now, where's all the roaring and shouting, Michael? Come on.
4: Yeah.
3: Why aren't you doing a little jig and belting out, take that back, at your mortal enemies for micro slights?
4: Yeah, what would be the point?
3: What?
4: She's only a didn't.
3: Jeez, you're in a bad way, all right.
4: Didn't, Neil.
3: I've heard you're barely doing clinics and you've even been looking sad at some of the funerals you've been going to.
4: Oh, honey, oh, honey.
3: Yeah?
4: I was a great minister inside my field, many fields.
3: Okay.
4: My legacy will be the miles upon miles of beautiful fences I've erected over the year.
3: Fences.
4: Grants for erecting fences.
3: Yeah.
4: I had erections from Killybegs to Kinsale.
3: Wow.
4: It was a beautiful thing to behold.
3: Come here, have you spoken to Danny about it at all?
4: To hell with that clamogue! I never want to see him again!
3: Okay, but the voice in my ear says a surprise guest is already on the line.
4: Well, I won't be listening if it's that dullard and shaper on the line.
5: Good evening, Kerry. I didn't realise I was ringing into Killary Petting Farm for you have a little lass got of a lamb there bleating and crying.
4: You take that back, you great thundering pig of a man!
5: Oh, no.
3: Okay, lad.

0: Please, would you just continue? This is great stuff, lads.
1: You on the wireless, dribbling and bawling like a suckling calf, Michael.
2: What?
1: Daddy be roaring in his grave at the carry-on.
2: You're only a disgrace. You cost us the only chance I had in the big time, Daddy. And now all we have is our millions and billions and the refugee contracts, the mess, the postmaster's gig.
1: The pub and the bus hire.
2: A few forests, a few farms, rentals, shares in the New York Times for some reason.
1: Girls in the Kerry Group.
2: The Plantire business. Student lets. 28 properties in total, give or take. And nothing else in the wide earthly world.
1: But we still have each other, Michael.
2: Stop.
1: The healer and stick together like shite on a rope.
2: Well, I was the rope, Daddy. What did that make you? What?
1: Shite, Michael, and I can be once again.
2: Sorry?
1: Why don't we hug and make up for Christ's sake?
0: Okay.
2: Well, Michael, I won't hug you, but I'll face you like a real Kerry man.
0: What does that mean?
1: You mean shoulder to shoulder at a...
2: I will.
1: At a stainless steel urinal.
0: What?
1: And one hand propping us up against a wall.
0: Ah, lads.
2: Hawking a flame onto the floor and talking about the match, but making no eye contact. You're a ticket, but I missed you too, you big loaf of a loser.
1: Michael, we were nepo babies in the cot.
2: You were?
1: And we've nepo babies relying on us to hand over power and land through no effort of their own at home.
2: We do.
0: Ah, this is a great Shemazel, in fairness, you wouldn't get this from two lefties.
2: Just one more thing, Katie.
0: Yes, Michael?
2: The books.
0: What's that?
2: I forgot to mention the income I do get from me books.
1: Okay. Oh, some man for the cash, that book, and I love him.
0: Okay.
1: Blood is thicker than water.
2: And nobody's thicker than my brother, Denny.
3: Welcome to the last podcast of the season. I'm Simon.
4: I'm wrecked. I can't wait to do nothing in the summer.
3: Yes.
4: I hope it feels different from doing nothing in the spring and also to the winter.
3: With me once again is aging grouchy pants, the teacher of the least, Michal Moni Martin.
4: Now, I regret bringing you back a nice tub of harissa for my diplomatic mission to Armenia.
3: Ugh, I don't want that weird chicken porridge. And stop trying to make your mission sound important. All you said in Armenia about the wars was, I urge all parties.
4: Yes.
3: Could you be any more lame?
4: I know.
3: Like, call the vet, put him down, he's lame.
4: No, it was one of my trademark mealy mouthed, cute, cautious, nearly statements in terms of...
3: Well, let's focus on the real questions.
4: Okay, fair enough.
3: Is Zelensky tall in real life? I know he was here a few months ago, but I forgot to look up from my phone that day to live in the moment.
4: You know, I'd say I'd be a great wartime leader. Do you think Putin might take a run at Ireland before I retire undefeated? An excuse to hang on?
3: You mean apart from all his ships currently dangling massive sea scissors above our undersea cables? Bang, bang!
4: And I urge all parties to leave our seas alone, or else we'll tell on you to the British Royal Navy. Brits owe us that much, at least.
3: Lame.
4: Now, my Armenian mission was about more than war. I also pushed nuclear energy.
3: Well, all you did was say we need to explore all avenues over and over.
4: Yes.
3: Explore all avenues. What are you, a stray cat?
4: Stop the blackguarding, won't you?
3: So, if we do become a nuclear power...
4: What?
3: Do I get to have a nuclear football when I become Taoiseach?
4: No, I'm suggesting a watery conversation about maybe getting nuclear power, not becoming one. Being Taoiseach is all about swerving and postponing, hinting and frowning, not decisions and doings, never the doings.
3: Whatevs.
4: No.
3: You'll be gone soon enough, then I can do whatever I like. Ha!
4: To be honest, I thought I'd be hounded out long before now over broken election promises. How many are we up to now?
3: I don't know. There's a sign on the wall. Days since last workplace breach of promise.
4: Yes?
3: Zero.
4: Huh. 200 a month childcare, no. Free parking in hospitals, nope. Undoing green travesties like the return rage machine, not a hope.
3: You also promised to introduce a tax credit for gym membership.
4: Did I?
3: Build 10,000 affordable homes a year.
4: No way.
3: Decriminalise drugs.
4: That's mad. Tis like the country got hopped up on yokes and forgot we'd said we'd do any of it, like.
3: They're too distracted by mahouse of overspending on bike sheds. Everywhere. Seriously, what's going on?
4: Even though the Greens were killed off 18 months ago. Guess. What a country.
3: So, seriously, bro.
4: Go on.
3: Why can't you be removed from leadership in Fianna Fáil?
4: And because the rules about heaves coincidentally changed shortly after I became leader. Now the mutineers would need 25% of TDs on site.
3: Hold on. What's 25% in fractions again? Hang on, do I carry the one, or how do I gerrymander myself like you so I can stay on in power forever?
4: You finished third. You're not in power in terms of...
3: Well, you will be either after the EU thing.
4: Maybe, but then again, King Charles is coming over next year to split the G. It'd be nice to follow up being Mr. EU Presidency with Mr. King Welcomer.
3: You wouldn't.
4: I would. I could show him around Cork. I'm sure he'd love the English market. His mother left with the fishmonger. We'd have to find a fishwife to flirt with Charles. That'd be worth clinging on for. It would.
3: I'm going to be stuck with you forever, no matter what you do.
4: You will.
3: Aggravating the country like the mammy in the Burke family. But at least the Polcors are exclusively reporting speculation about your future and not mine.
4: That's because you don't have one, Tánaiste.
3: What?
4: Mic drop. Look, it's hit the floor and broke in two.
3: Just like our election promises.
4: You're after ruining it now.

0: Well, a heart squelch, maybe a Greece-induced aneurysm at best.
1: We're peacemakers now, though. We got Rubio in Italy to make peace with the Pope, who hates my guts. Boy, oh, but he's not the only one. I gotta tell you, the 7-Eleven burritos, they're not keen on going in there either. Guts.
0: Gosh, so many people really do wish you ill.
1: It's true. Mm. If I have one more attempt in my life, I think I get a free coffee.
0: You know, I think it's wise to mend fences with the Catholic Church. They can be a powerful ally.
1: I don't think so. Not with that sissy army of theirs.
0: Sir,
1: they would be no use in Iran in their silly bloomers.
0: I think you mean the Swiss Guards, sir.
1: We love the Vatican, but we gotta be careful.
0: Sir?
1: Really careful. They can turn water into wine. That's what I'm hearing.
0: Well, I...
1: What's stopping them turning water into plutonium?
0: No, sir.
1: It's true. We may have to invade and take out Leo to put a stop to it. So sad, but we gotta do it.
0: There is literally no proof that they have nuclear capabilities, Mr.
1: Yeah, but when has that stopped us before?
0: You know, there are times I regret keeping a portrait of my rotting soul in the attic just so I can breathe in the same fake tan speckled air as you, Mr.
1: Okay, listen, we're gonna focus on getting Iran done. I can't remember the last few weeks due to cognitive decline, but I'm pretty sure Biden started this war.
0: Okay.
1: A war that's cost $72 billion so far. Incredible.
0: Oh, gosh.
1: A war of choice, and I hate choice. That's why I'm pro-life.
0: Right.
1: I want babies to live.
0: Amen.
1: And to grow up to bomb other babies with rockets. It's the American way.
0: One possible downside of the war ending is that it can be a great distraction from,
1: what?
0: You know, the other thing.
1: Oh, you mean Epstein?
0: Well.
1: Or the insider trading?
0: No.
1: Or the ICE murder gangs? Or have they found out that I put the Hope Diamond in my tweeting toilet and sprayed it gold?
0: I was talking about gerrymandering.
1: Oh, that's true. Jerry is a great guy. Tremendous guy. No other Republican has gained more votes than Jerry, believe
0: me. Well, no, we actually did it by getting the Supreme Court to weaken the Voting Rights Act of 1965.

0: Yeah. Would doing the last episode sort of feel, make you feel maudlin at all?
1: No.
0: Like the kind of way you feel when you stare at a guest with a wobbly lip and your legs crossed extra high, observing 30 seconds of excruciatingly pretentious silence.
2: The only thing I want to feel, quiet Tommy, is the shudders upon sight of the bare arse on a balanced slow benchy.
0: Well, I find it's just like important to feel all the emotions, loud Tommy, you know, like from being wistful.
2: What?
0: To being full of wist.
2: Jesus Christ.
0: You know, the sort of things that like...
2: Ew!
0: Will upset a fella in a pair of trousers.
2: Like what? Quiet, Tommy. I once got bad yolks on the bus to fail it to see the Venga boys. Their heads on the bus went round and round. Round and round.
0: Well, I'm talking about, you know, things upsetting people.
2: What?
0: Like the new Archie radio jingles. What happened there?
2: Oh, Christ.
0: Some English lad got a pile of money and he emailed them demo settings from his Casio keyboard.
2: It sounds like a plinky robot taking a shite on a sheet of glass.
0: But it's more than that.
2: Oh, here he goes.
0: It's the lack of credibility, do you know?
2: What's he talking about?
0: It's like Ryan Tuberty interviewing someone about poverty after all the Baloobas payment.
2: I love him! The Thai man was feed of all to his finger giblets!
0: Or like Dermot Bannon's new show, Super Spaces Rubbed in Your Faces. Jesus Christ, it's out of touch or what?
2: I love his style though, quiet Tommy.
0: Right.
2: Puffer jacket that makes him look like a turnip tucked into a pair of jeans.
0: I can't get you to feel any whist at all, can I?
2: Never!
0: You're utterly whistless.
2: I'm a 0% whist.
0: Listen, it's been lovely talking to you anyway, loud Tommy.
2: All together, the Barnabas is coming.
0: It's going to be a long summer. Me and that fella stuck together out in Connemara. Christ.
3: He's carried the one and 2026 is the worst. No. Tarnished, why are you looking as sad and frightened as a Corkman waiting for the Munster final? Patrick, I don't understand any of those words.
4: He's probably getting all muddled here for direct and indirect taxes again.
3: Stop that, Jennifer, from the block! I learned all of that last week. It's these economists who are hating on my genius new savings scheme.
4: Oh.
3: My scheme.
4: Saw that, all right. They said it only favoured the wealthy in our society. Sorry, I thought all Fine Gael policies should favour the wealthy. Like, duh, that's how I got elected.
3: Exactly. Sure, the whole renting shed sits out the back of bungalows to students doing wet blanket degrees is hardly socialism.
4: Yeah.
3: The important thing is that this is my signature policy in finance.
4: Oh.
3: Simon Super Investment Accounts. SSIAs.
4: What?
3: Like from the noughties. Never heard of
4: them. Oh, don't worry. You've introduced so many great policies, Simon.
3: Thank you.
4: Like the time you promised an Instagram Live to abolish student fees.
3: What? No. Fianna Fáil broke my promise, not I.
4: Oh.
3: I can't be blamed. I'm only the flippin'.
4: Yes.
3: Finance Minister, or the one where no child would have to wait for more than 4 months for scoliosis surgery. Whoopsie. Well, you can talk. You've done more U-turns than a hen party survivor who pledged they were only having the one on a thirsty Thursday. So there.
4: I think you don't know what you're saying, Tarnishing.
3: I do. You were going to defund League of Ireland Astro Pitches over flares.
4: Yeah.
3: Remember that one?
4: Yes.
3: Until Micheál dewormed you of that. Well, those yams don't deserve taxpayer-funded artificial grass.
4: There we go.
3: My constituents would give their left leg to breathe in those precious microplastics that the woke sops do go on about.
4: Or how about when you were going to investigate RTÉ over its coverage of the fuel protests, Patrick?
3: Well, I'm not the only one in this party doing UEs.
4: No.
3: Weren't ye meant to bring in a social media ban for under-16s? Ye said it a year ago, and then I unsaid it. So why are you re-saying what I've been unsaying?
4: Because I love being in the headlines.
3: What?
4: They always use photos of me looking like Will Ferrell at puberty.
3: And you're blocked from saying it again. We cannot ban social media in this country. Big tech needs all that hate speech and violent content for profit.
4: Fair.
3: Just how my party is totally reliant on voters with intergenerational wealth.
4: It's true. My Sandycove voters are so posh there hasn't been a jawline in some families for 5 generations.
3: And in any case, it was Hildegard Blockton that had the U-turn of the year on SNAs.
4: Reversed cuts and needed €19 million to cover it. Very shoddy work.
3: Sorry, didn't you have to ask for an extra €300 million for the shambling health service, Jennifer?
4: Yes, but that's for the consultancy companies creaming it in the secret privatisation of health.
3: Oh, yeah.
4: Those glossy firms were the children of our intergenerational wealth vouchers work. Sorry, not sorry.
3: That's a fair point, actually.
4: Look, at least we stayed true to our principles and voted again the Mercosur deal. Oh, yes, and it still took effect last week. Zero media coverage.
3: Zero coverage? Ugh.
4: Nothing.
3: I wish we could get that for the budget. I'm so dreading that. Do any of you guys have any tips on what's going to come up this year?
4: What?
3: This isn't the Leaving Cert, yeah. Man, there's no Evan Boland's admiration for hockey lesbians is the likely essay this year. You're meant to be coming up with it yourselves.
4: Exactly.
3: Oh, no, sick. It looks like I'll be having doing budget speech in pyjamas nightmares for the whole summer.
4: Just do your best until someone more qualified becomes Taoiseach or Taoiseach-S.
3: What?
4: And sure, if at first you don't succeed, there's always the possibility of doing...

0: doing a U-turn. No.
1: Hey, girls.
0: Hello, you.
1: Now, I had hoped to be meeting up on Drury Street and pretending to be continental gal pals who drink spritzes and eat olives, but it appears to be dead.
0: Sadly, Dublin City Council are trying to stop the young people from performing their Drury duty.
1: Really?
0: Or so the Gen Z members of my party tell me.
2: There are Gen Z people in Labour? No.
0: Oh, absolutely, Holly. And they're both very enthusiastic.
1: Both?
0: And full of vitality and full of ideas and full of energy.
1: Right, Ivana, while you get some coffees for your lefty latte gal pals.
0: That's not fair.
1: We'll just sit here on the curb among the people. Holly, do you mind if I sit on your jacket? I don't want to ruin my outfit.
2: Excuse me, Mary Lou. I'm not your servant.
3: But I'm the girl boss.
0: Girls, girls, please, let's not fight. Just remember, summer is almost upon us. What are we going to get up to?
1: I'll probably be spending it defending my position as leader of Sinn Féin.
2: I can't imagine having a latte with Piers Doherty.
3: I know.

0: get a cost of living payment. Woo. And you get a cost of living payment.
1: Great.
0: And
1: so that's agreed then. I'll get tickets for all three of us.
0: Oh, can we bring Michael Collins too?
1: Must we, Mary Lou?
0: It's just I'm not done sucking up to the United leftovers yet.
1: Fine.
2: I'm not comfortable with this.
0: Ooh. Well, growth doesn't happen in the comfort zone, Holly. Huh. Oprah said that.
1: I love it.
0: Anyway, have a great summer, ladies.
1: You too.
0: See you all in September, yeah?
1: Well, if you're still the leader, that is.
0: We'll see.
1: Oh.
0: You know, maybe it wouldn't be the worst thing to step aside, go home.
1: Really?
0: And finally get to spend some quality time with my beloved
1: family.
0: Lawsuits.
1: Oh.
0: Mary Lou, out.
3: Kellen's Kicks will return. In terms of...
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6: Thanks and good morning. A mostly dry conditions this weekend with plenty of sunny spells on offer. There will be some cloud around in the south today, Saturday, though, and in the north tomorrow, Sunday. Temperatures will be a little on the cool side of average for early May in a brisk northerly wind. It's looking like it'll turn a little more unchangeable and at times unsettled through the upcoming working week, with rain and showers featuring a bit more in the forecast than recently. But for today, Saturday is going to be dry with sunny spells for most, but cool and a little breezy. Cloudier conditions will affect southern counties with patchy rain or drizzle in the southwest. Highs of 10 to 15 degrees in mostly moderate north to northeast winds, fresh near coasts. It'll continue mainly dry tonight with long clear spells and just the chance of an odd shower near coasts. It'll be rather chilly though with lows of 1 to 4 degrees with a touch of frost possible in sheltered spots as northerly winds ease mainly light to moderate overnight. And mostly dry again tomorrow's Sunday with sunny spells. Cloud amounts will tend to increase from the northwest as the day goes on though with a few isolated showers possible mainly in western and northwestern coastal parts. Highs on Sunday 10 to 15 degrees again in light to moderate northerly winds. Generally cloudy to begin on Monday and Tuesday.

0: RT News with Susan Jackson. Good morning. The headlines. Russia is holding its annual Victory Day parade with Ukraine and Russia agreeing to a three-day ceasefire which begins today. The Israeli military has called on residents in villages in southern Lebanon to evacuate ahead of expected attacks against Hezbollah. And around 80,000 people are taking part in Darkness into Light events in Ireland and around the world this weekend. Russia is holding its annual Victory Day parade today that marks the 1945 Soviet victory over Nazi Germany, with the event set to be scaled back over security fears. Ukraine and Russia have accused each other of violating ceasefires declared separately this week, but both countries confirmed they had agreed to the US-brokered three-day ceasefire, which begins today, with President Donald Trump saying he hoped it would be extended. The Ukrainian President Volodymyr Zelensky said humanitarian issues remained a key priority. Mr. Trump said the ceasefire would include a suspension of what he called all kinetic activity and a swap of 1,000 prisoners of war from each country.
1: I asked, and President Putin agreed, President Zelensky agreed, both readily, and we have a little period of time where they're not going to be killing people. That's very good. And they also agreed to give 1,000 on each side, 1,000 prisoners back. So they're going to be transferring almost immediately 1,000 prisoners from each side. That's very good. Russia, Ukraine. So I'd like to see a big extension.
0: Meanwhile, Mr. Trump has said he's expecting an Iranian response to US peace proposals to end the conflict in the Middle East shortly. The most recent US plans were sent to Iran via Pakistani mediators with a proposal to extend the truce in the Gulf to allow for talks on key issues. Despite the truce, strikes have continued between the United States and Iran. The Israeli military has called on residents of more than half a dozen villages in southern Lebanon to immediately evacuate ahead of expected attacks against Hezbollah, despite a truce with Lebanon. In a post on X, a military spokesperson said that in light of Hezbollah's violation of the ceasefire agreement, the IDF is compelled to act against it forcefully and ordered people to stay away from the villages and towns by a distance of 1,000 meters. Despite the ceasefire agreement in effect since mid-April, Israeli forces and Iran-backed Hezbollah have traded fire daily, mostly in southern Lebanon. The British Prime Minister Keir Starmer is facing increasing pressure to stand down from within his own Labour Party after it suffered major losses in different elections across the UK. Labour has also been forced from power in Wales. More than 20 of his own MPs have publicly called for him to resign or set a timetable to do so. The biggest electoral winner has been the right-wing populist party Reform UK. Around 80,000 people are taking part in Darkness into Light events in Ireland and around the world this weekend. The fundraiser for Pieta House sees people gathering before dawn for organised walks and other events. Colman O'Sullivan reports.
2: This is the 18th year of Darkness into Light. There are 170 events this weekend. The first was at Bondi Beach and the last will be in Vancouver. Around 10,000 took part in the biggest walk in the Phoenix Park in Dublin. Many were remembering loved ones lost to suicide. Others came to show solidarity to all affected by suicide or mental illness. While most events see people walking as the sun rises, there are some where people sail, swim, kayak or golf into the dawn. This is the main fundraiser for Pieta House and is expected to raise between 3 and 4 million euro for the charity, which works to prevent suicide and self-harm.
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0: Dry and cool with sunny spells developing in most areas. Cloudier conditions will affect southern counties with patchy rain or drizzle possible in the southwest. A little breezy with highest temperatures of 10 to 15 degrees and mostly moderate north to northeast winds, fresh near coasts. And that's all from the newsroom for the moment.
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6: Come on, Gadahine, the Montour Deuce, as we have three provincial championship matches today in Leinster. Galway will be looking to make it three wins from

3 when they picked Kildare at 3:30 today in what is the first championship meeting between the teams since 1980. At 4, Wexford host second place Dublin, knowing a win for them would see them leapfrog the Dubs. In Munster, it's a must-win match for Waterford against Cork at 6 o'clock if they are to have any hope of getting out of Munster for the first time in the round robin era. Ireland host Wales in the penultimate round of the Women's Six Nations at 6:30. Wales will be desperate for a win to end their 8-game losing streak in the championship, while a win for Ireland could see them move up to third in the table. That's if leaders England beat Italy, who currently sit third, at 2 o'clock. At 4:15, fifth place Scotland host second place France. In the men's game, there are 3 provinces in the United Rugby Championship action today. Leinster, who sit fourth, host the Lions at 5:30 as they look to improve their seeding and stay out of Munster's reach, who face a Connacht side.

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1: 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Why the UK economy is in the danger zone. Merging science and seaweed. The siblings surging ahead in skincare. And have the global elite turned their backs on good grammar. 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
7: Hello again, a very good morning to you. Between now and 9 o'clock, beating back the flames in Monaghan, swallows and bees in Laois, a famous swan beach goes missing in Wicklow, and Words by Robert McFarlane, Sounds by Sean Ronayne, The Book of Birds. Just a couple of weeks of dry weather after all of that rain, and we're already talking about wildfires on the programme. You know exactly what it is that walking over a bog should sound like, and you know that this is not what that should sound like. But that is what it sounds like to go for a walk in Schlieve Bay following a wildfire there last week. There is more life on the moon now, said one scientist about this special area of conservation. Schlieve Bay straddles the Fermanagh Monaghan Tyrone border. It's recognised as a wetland site of international importance, and it is one of the last places on this island where curlews still breed. Ella McSweeney has been up to Schlieve Bay and has spoken to the people who were there as the fire raged. Ella, it's not just somewhere that the curlew breed, but somewhere that curlews who have been through the Head Start project, rescued at eggs, successfully returned to the wild, and potentially lost now as a result of a fire likely to have been started deliberately. How extensive was the damage there?
8: Good morning, Philip. I mean, as you showed there, a bog should not be crunchy. It should be wet. It is a moonscape. It's apocalyptic when I went up there to stand on that bog and to see it burnt.
7: What was the significance of this area ecologically?
8: Very significant, and I got a hint of it being up there. I stopped by a field and I was with Roisin, who we'll hear from the RSPB, Roisin Kearney, and she suddenly looked over and saw the head-started curlew that you mentioned with his new missus. And it wasn't just that. She suddenly looked up and said there was a hen harrier, and I looked up and saw my first ever hen harrier. Unbelievably beautiful Brad Pitt-esque male hen harrier in the sky. And the only reason I say that is these are exceptionally rare species. To see them anywhere is incredible. To see them in one field is incredible. There's a lot to play for in Schlieve Bay. There's a lot to play for in terms of nature restoration, which makes what happened last week so devastating.
7: And there's a huge amount of human effort that has gone into restoring this place and saving those species during the course of this wildfire. Talk to me about the firemen you were talking to.
8: So last Wednesday, as in last week, not this just past week, the Northern Ireland Fire and Rescue Service got a call that the bog was on fire. Two crews went out first, but they immediately recognised they needed more. I spoke to Michael Curran. He's the group commander with the Northern Ireland Fire and Rescue Service. 22 years of firefighting in him. And he was there on the ground, and I spoke to him at

0: Carnmore Point overlooking the site.
1: So at the height of the operation, we had approximately 85 firefighters actively firefighting.
0: 85?
1: 85. And so that's a lot of resources. And bear in mind that a lot of those firefighters are on-call firefighters. So they're called either from their place of work or from their home. So they're giving up their time to come and put these fires out. And these fires are really resource-intensive and protracted and take a long time to put out.
0: Yeah, and you were there. Can you just tell me what it was like?
1: I took a drive round just to get eyes on the fire and see what was happening. At that stage, I met Roisin from the RSPB. She was visibly distressed because she knew the location of the curlew birds. I made a decision, a tactical decision, to mobilise crews down to that, what we call the left flank of the fire, to try and put it out. This isn't conventional firefighting. Our crews have to walk in, sometimes kilometres, with beaters, shovels, knapsack sprayers, over undulating ground, to try and put it out. So it's really, really challenging for them, and there's always risks physically demanding for them.
0: And there's so much smoke as well, isn't there?
1: A lot of smoke. Yeah. There's obviously smoke's really, really bad for us, but it's a challenge.
0: In your experience going out in the front line, what have you seen from the point of view of wildlife being killed?
1: It's tragic. There is a lot of endangered birds around here between your curlews, your hen harriers. You know, you'll see animals dead as a result of it. You reflect back on it and you think of the devastation it's done to the habitat and the wildlife. And particularly last week was just a prime example that really sends the message home that, you know, these types of fires have a huge impact upon the environment.
2: I can hear skylarks and meadow pipits behind Michael Curran there. Presumably all those nests, not just the curlews, were lost.
0: Yeah, all of them were gone. Okay. Yeah.
2: The Roisin Carney that he was speaking about, who is she?
0: So she is an ecologist actually from Carlow, but she's up in with RSPB Northern Ireland. And the issue here is the border, because Sleeve Bay straddles the border. South of the border, you have the likes of the breeding wader EIP. They can work to protect any curlew nests that they find. North of the border, they couldn't do that. So the Sleeve Bay Curlew Conservation Trust was set up to help solve this. They brought in the RSPB north of the border, and Roisin is there to be able to make sure that where the nests are, they can be fenced in with an electric fence to protect them from predators, to make sure that those chicks survive. Because the issue with curlew is not that the adults are dying, it's that the chicks aren't surviving. So on that Wednesday morning, she got a WhatsApp message from Donal Began of the Breeding Waders EIP, who's also part of the trust, and he told her the bog is on fire. In conservation, you know that you're going to lose nests. It's part of the reality of working with species on the edge. But knowing it doesn't always make it easier, as Roisin told me.
3: You know, working in curlew conservation, you know that you're going to lose nests. It's what you sign up for. But I've never had to watch it happen in slow motion before. So that was tough. I was kind of holding it together until Matt Huddleston from the Forest Service and a few of the guys from the Fire Service pulled up, and I knew that, you know, help was on the way, and I just burst into tears. Yeah. And then kind of quickly pulled myself back together. And
0: I think that's completely fair.
3: Yeah.
0: Completely relatable and fair enough. I mean, who wouldn't do that? Because when you're talking about curlew, how many nesting pairs are there, breeding pairs, in Northern Ireland?
3: In Northern Ireland, there's about 150 pairs, we think. So yeah, there's not a huge amount of them, and probably less than 300 pairs in the whole island of Ireland. So there's not a huge amount of them out there, and each one is so precious.
0: So you can hear what's to play for here, Philip. The amount of money, energy that goes into these birds is phenomenal. And really, when we talk about these birds, we're not just talking about the birds, we're talking about them as an indicator, a mark of the land, which is showing that the land is healthy. So that Wednesday, as the fire was raging, Roisin got to the site as fast as she could. And what she found when she got there in the face of a fire was a female curlew sitting on the nest.
3: Only when we got there, the curlew lifted off. She'd been sitting tight the whole time. And we didn't realise till we actually got into the fence, halfway through the fence had been burnt. And actually it got within a metre of the nest.
0: That is incredible. So she was sitting in the face of a fire on her nest.
3: So we were, so close to losing it. And that poor curlew was sitting tight, trying to do her best to hatch the eggs in the face of it all. But after 2 hours on site, the firefighting was still going on. The curlews won't come back anywhere near it if there's people around. And less than the poor curlews were flying overhead and still chasing off crows that, you know, trying to protect their nest, even while the flames were going.
0: When did you decide, okay, we need to actually just take these eggs?
3: The fire service told us basically that there was a chance that they wouldn't get the entire thing extinguished before night time, and if the wind changed, it would come back. So we got a Jacob's biscuit tin and a few rags, and each egg was wrapped very carefully in the rags, put into the biscuit tin and carried very carefully off the bog to the car, and drove it as safely as possible across to the incubator at Donal's. So
2: that really is quite an image, isn't it? An animal that has barely a toehold in this country any longer, only 150 breeding pairs, sitting there in the face of a fire on her eggs, trying to get the next generation born.
0: It's unbelievable, Philip, because, I mean, these eggs are big. It takes a lot for these female curlew to produce them, so there's a lot at stake for them. But, you know, I was sent video, and you can see the curlew, you know, they were in the air very quickly, as Roisin said.

0: You have much more bad days than you have good, especially when you're working with species like curlew, where there are so few. You know, you cannot afford really any losses with a bird like curlew. I've been doing this now for over 10 years and it's still a huge blow.
1: The four eggs were put into a Jacob's tin and then they were taken. Where are they now and what's going to happen to them?
0: Yeah, so the four eggs are in incubation in my own facility. They seem to be viable so far. So, you know, it's not the plan for this particular pair of curlew, especially, you know, when we know that they were capable of rearing their own young in previous years. We are extremely grateful to the fire service, the forest service and Roisin and RSPB that we were able to save those eggs and, you know, perhaps contribute to the curlew population going forward by rearing them by hand and releasing them at a later stage.
1: And John, you can hear the skylark there. Mm-hmm. And you know, it's a sign of how resilient and, well, persistent nature is. I mean, the skylark is singing above this burnt bog. So nature keeps going. We saw the curlew pair about 10 minutes ago. What does that say to you?
2: I suppose it does give me a bit of hope. It's great to see, you know, the pair back here, and hopefully they'll try and nest in locality again. It's a very, very nice indication of just how strong these species in nature is if we leave them alone.
1: Why is it important that they're here for the future?
0: Well, look, I think growing up we all heard poems and listened to songs about the curlew. Being able to listen to the curlew here in springtime is a real sign for me that summer is coming, good weather is coming. There's something about the call of the curlew that really inspires you to get up a little bit earlier in the morning, get out and do more stuff.
1: Mm. That's all a kind of emotional experience of what it means to be a human connected in this world.
2: Yeah.
1: So Donal's not talking about the cost or the value or whatever. You're talking about what it means to be human.
2: Yeah.
1: And part of nature.
2: For sure. And I know myself, being a man from the locality, I have an immense pride in Slieve Bay. I have an immense pride in the fact that I can drive 10 or 15 minutes and see curlew, see skylark singing, see hen harrier, you know, in decent numbers. And it's really part of our heritage here, and it's something that we should be very, very much proud of, because other places have already lost it. And there's something special about here that they're hanging on and doing comparatively well, so we should try our best to protect that and keep it going for future generations who, quite frankly, have as much, if not more, right than us to enjoy these things as well.
3: Dr. John Cusack and Donal Beggan with Ellen McSweeney in Slieve Bay. Preserving habitat for wildlife involves a lot more than choosing to not set it on fire. It requires big changes to farming systems, changes that unfortunately are just not happening at scale because of a lack of financial support for farms to do so. But I want to introduce you next this morning to a farmer in the Midlands who has squared this particular circle. Making space for nature on his farm has actually added to his bottom line. Near Vicarstown in County Leash, Kevin Scully on Merry Mill Farm produces over 100 acres of organic oats, peas and cattle. You'll find Merry Mill oat products in shops all over the country. Very successful business. The return of

0: swallows climb higher into the sky, so they knew when to mow a meadow, they knew when to harvest the crop, always in sequence with the flight pattern of the swallow. So they were so valuable to agriculture right up into the 20s, before radio and television, when we had no weatherman. Swallows were the weatherman. That's why they were so important. And as my father said, they were protected by the fairies. Like, if you broke down a swallow's nest, you'd have blood in your milk. If you're milking cows, you'd have bad luck. You wouldn't touch a swallow's nest.
1: Yeah.
0: In this yard, spiders and swallows were sacred, but Daddy said they were protected by the fairies. So when the fairies took on to protecting something, you left them alone.
1: Do you notice less swallows coming back, though?
0: Not here.
1: Okay,
0: no,
1: that's a good sign.
0: No, and I love populating the area. Like, I built two new houses here over the last 20 years, and they love moving to a new house as well. They like the barn, but if they could find a new house, they've gone straight to it as well.
1: Yeah.
0: So not in this area, actually. We were really well populated with swallows here.
1: And where does the finished product come out of?
0: Yeah, it comes out down here, I'll show you.
1: It's not swallows, but oats, which are Kevin's main living.
0: It goes through about 10 different processes in here, and then it comes back in.
1: He grows Ireland's only gluten-free organic oats under the Merry Mill brand. His porridge oats, bread mixes, protein bar products are all farmed and milled here on the farm.
0: A lot of technical equipment needed to mill oats.
1: Converting from conventional tillage to organic was key to improving pollinators on the farm. And in a converted horse box, Kevin has

0: so nice.
1: We can get something like 5 seconds to stop us from generating a thought. The relaxation to your mind is absolutely amazing.
0: Yeah, I could fall asleep here.
1: Yeah, I try to get at least 5 minutes every day because it's very stressful, some of the stuff I'm doing. I have a lot of things going on here. A mill going. It has been a tough spring here trying to get crops in the ground. So this has been invaluable to my health. So I'm out here every day for at least 5 minutes. Now, there's some mornings I lie down for 5 minutes and 45 minutes later I come back to them after passing out. It's just an amazing space to have on your farm.
0: I'm still lying down because I haven't got up yet. Okay, I'm going to force myself to sit up. Oh, it's so relaxing. It really is.
1: It's another thing in nature that has been overlooked for so long.
0: The bees, swallows and all the nature on this farm are part of Kevin's new wellness centre, which will include saunas and possibly glamping. After a long wet winter which impacted his oat season, is nature now an economic essential on the farm?
1: People in the past, with huge respect for nature, and so I'm trying to embody that and bring it forward, but use it to drive my business here as well. Use nature, and then there's a benefit for both. It's like a symbiotic relationship where both of us are benefit from creating the space. And then my thinking is whoever comes here will benefit also from Cumnagh, and they might go home and build something themselves or create something else for nature and see the value. If you nurture nature, it nurtures you back. So,
0: and as you were saying, like, this year was a bit of a wake-up call because you did terribly wet winter. We all did, but like, if you're farming, and particularly in cereal farming, it's really crucial because you ended up sowing late. Is having another business, like the wellness, the things you're doing at the farm, kind of essential to its survival as well?
1: Oh, completely. It's vital. It's not just a necessity. I think it's vital for sustainability. To keep an operation going, you need various sources of incomes, like the old eggs in the one basket. Like, you have to be really careful because there's nothing we can do about climate. So yeah, there's a real wake up coming. And so I'm thinking diversity is the secret to protect my future and my family's future here, that there's a business when I'm gone. I love what I do and I love working with nature. And then I see huge opportunities as well, using nature to benefit everyone else.
2: Making profit from making space for nature. Kevin Scully talking to Suzanne Campbell on Merry Mill Farm in Vicarstown. Coming up after the break, the bird that is best heard with your heart.
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2: Good morning. If you're just joining us, you are just in time because I have a treat for you. Well, two treats wrapped up into one, really. Robert McFarlane is justifiably talked of as one of the foremost writers in the English language about the natural world. He has just published The Book of Birds, a stunningly produced book slash field guide to a host of birds that have captured his imagination. Sean Ronayne, you will all know as the Cork-based field recordist of birds, who was at the centre of the film Birdsong, which documented his quest to capture recordings of all of our native birds. Now, both men know each other and greatly admire what the other does. So I suggested a collaboration to them for this morning's programme. Robert's words, Sean's recordings. As Robert took me through his favourite birds from the book, starting with, by coincidence, the curlew.
3: This beautiful, elegant, graceful, frail bird with that curved beak that looks so fine it could tweezer an atom. They mesmerize me, these birds. I'm sure the same is true for you. That call, I think I say it's somewhere between haunting and joyful, and only the heart on any given day knows how to

0: those cries have pealed through my life from my earliest bird memories. What about you, Philip? What does the curlew mean to you?
1: I'll tell you exactly what it is. It's a line, actually, from your book, because in our culture, the curlew is always heard as a lone, solitary bird with a plaintive cry. But you have a quote from a naturalist somewhere in the North Americas in the middle of the 19th century describing flocks of curlews numbering in the tens of thousands. That's how they should be. They shouldn't be on their own.
0: I think he says, so this is, a North American naturalist up in the region we call Labrador, northeastern Canada. And I think he describes a flock, a mile and a half long. And this sense of the abundance that we have

Look, there are lapwings facing the wind in fours and fives on fallow fields, hunkered on floodplains, floating over abandoned airfields, glimpsed from car, from train, in sunlight and rain. These are birds of farmland and marsh, lowland and levels, mud and grass and divot, who followed the plough for 1,000 years or more. Now, though, the great flocks of lapwing are gone, where once there were birds in such number that when they wheeled in flight, it seemed the sky itself was on a pivot.

0: Dipper, Synclus synclus. Dippers found where rapids boil and simmer, a bird of both water and air, a border crosser, slipper into pools and riffles, skimmer of ripples, swimmer down to riverbed. Dipper is the bobbing waiter on a boulder, dressed in bib and tucker best, that snow-white breast, that horseback brown feathered head, always busy, always chipper.
1: Now there is the sound of a writer who is unmistakably enjoying himself.
0: Well, I had a smile on my face reading it, which sounds very indulgent, but it's fun to read, and it celebrates, you know, that a dipper. I smile when I see a dipper, partly because I know the stream or the river is in good health. But they are, you know, they're so quick. They bob on like the busy waiter on the rock before they go in, and they're incredible. They, you know, they're the only songbird that is aquatic, yeah, or can swim.
1: And as you suggest, the really joyful thing about hearing the dipper's bird song is that it means that that river is probably in good health, because the dipper wouldn't be there. There wouldn't be caddisflies there for him to eat if it wasn't.
0: There are kind of citizen scientists, if you like, the dipper. They're sampling and they're showing us where things are well and things are ill.
1: Your next bird is the kingfisher, and there are more writers have made more attempts to capture this fantastic, enigmatic little bird than probably any other. But Robert McFarlane, I can say without fear of contradiction that this is the line that they are going to remember you for, your description of the kingfisher, a tracer round of pure hue.
0: Wow, thank you. Well, I can tell you where that line came true, as it were, where the hue came true. The day I finished writing this book, and it was 7 years from the beginning. I'd done lots of other things along the way, but there it was. It'd been a long time. I went to the river near me, beautiful chalk stream, and I was walking up in the water, and that's the best way to be taken by surprise by a kingfisher. And suddenly this tracer round of pure hue came over my shoulder from behind. I just saw it out of the corner of my eye, or I saw its afterburn, and it stirred the hair on my head. It was that close with its flight, and I felt this tremendous sense of closure and blessing. Of course, the kingfisher intended no such thing, but I felt it was just saying, well done, you're done. You can stop now.

0: First time I ever saw a kingfisher sitting on a branch above a stream, I was almost starstruck. I had a moment of, oh, look, there he is, the star of all of the bird books and nature documentaries that I've seen. And that blue, it's just almost impossible to exist in nature. It's an implausible shade of blue.
1: Yeah, it's a brilliant way of putting it, implausibility. And, well, I think I say somewhere in the book, it's as though they've slipped through a rift from a, you know, a rainforest on the other side of the world. They shouldn't be here. They're, everything should be brown and grey in this country. And suddenly there's this insane tropical bird. Skylark, Alauda arvensis. You love the spotlight, Skylark, the empty stage of field or down, the unwritten page of meadow and heath. You're a born performer, a levitator with a taste for melodrama, the vertical takeoff, the diva's song flung loud from the thousand-foot cream-puff cliffs of a cumulus cloud.
0: You really do call the Skylark.

0: Mark out as something of a diva, a shameless show-off. But if you turn the page, you allow him to redeem himself. Will you read me, please, your description of his song?
1: That clear, relentless tumble of notes, those rubbed and rounded pebbles of sound, that silver chain of links without a break.

0: I love the incessance, if I can coin that word, of Skylark song. They have, I think they have the syrinx, the two channel larynx, which allows them to keep singing and to breathe at the same time. And so that's why, if you're ever lucky enough to walk under Skylark song, it seems as if it never stops, because it doesn't really. It is chains of metal and note continuously slung together, and it falls. It feels like being in a shower of beauty standing underneath the skylark.
1: The final bird that you've chosen, Robert, is the white-tailed eagle. All of the white-tailed eagles that we have here were either born in Norway, or their parents or their grandparents were born in Norway. And thanks very much to the Norwegians for that. But it's a bird that was meant to be here because its old name in Irish is Ilar Sulnagreina, the eagle of the sun's eye, which really does catch just exactly how imperious this bird is.
0: Oh, yeah, I really...

0: by a predator of that size and grace was thrilling and humbling. Where have you seen them, Philip?
1: The first one I ever saw, I was in a boat, I was in a kayak, looking up at it in a tree on an island. And I must have stayed there for about a half an hour. I swear to God, it did not look at me even once. I was so insignificant, so unimportant in its world, in its universe, that I didn't merit a second thought, let alone a first look.
0: Wow, the eagle of

how avian we are in our ways of being and living and thinking and telling is one way to recognize what we stand to lose, which is part of ourselves, as well as the birds in their own magnificence and

0: To curl you once again, the bird song that only the heart knows how to hear, as Robert McFarlane describes it. And Sean Ronayne says that that is his very, very favourite recording of all of the hundreds of birds that he has recorded, thousands at this stage. My thanks to both of them. My apologies for the little bit of silence in the middle of that. It seems we have gremlins on the programme as well as birds this morning. I counted up the number of our bird species that include the word common in their name. Common kingfisher, common kestrel and so on. There are 16 of them. Many, though, not at all common anymore, mostly because they can't find places to live, a problem that we have in common with them. Bray Harbour in Wicklow is home to a large flock of swans, but recent works by the local authority removed the beach that they gather on, an action that some believe places the swans at risk. The council said that the work had to be done as a flood relief measure after Storm Chandra. Residents Barbara Gordon and Lucy Watson want to see restoration of the beach, as they explained to Lorna Siggins, who was initially dazzled by a pair of swans engaged in full courtship dance.
1: Yes. That's the swan.
2: We're a little bit distracted here now. They are definitely chatting each other up, aren't they?
1: Yes. Also riveted by that swan courtship dance were Magda Santos from Portugal, her partner David from Spain, and their little daughter.
3: And

0: Yes, I was here around the time of the truck being on the beach. The truck starting on the beach was the 10th to the 18th of February. I came down one day, I couldn't believe what I was seeing, a Himac driving towards swans, which are obviously protected under wildlife legislation, Irish legislation and EU birds directive. So I came down onto the beach, said to the guy, what are you doing? He said, this is a development site. I just started to investigate as best I could. I have an interest in marine biology, nature conservation and environmental law. So I decided to go to the Maritime Area Regulatory Authority, MARA, and it came back to me on April the 17th that, in fact, that Bray Municipal District under Wicklow County Council had no authorisation to take the beach away. They put their hands up, actually, admitted that they didn't get permission. They wouldn't have had time to get an MAC to do what they were doing, that it was flood mitigation. I think it's arguable, actually, flood mitigation, to be perfectly honest. The beach acts as a buffer to wave a kinetic energy. And by taking away the beach, they've reduced that. They've taken away the buffer.
1: After the excavation, the swans were totally discommoded. I have videos and photos of the swans over at the harbour bar, over at the cafe. They didn't know where they were.
2: So they walked right up,
1: right over to the cafe, right across the road. They're very habitual creatures, and they took away their safety net by doing what they did. I have a video of a swan trying to navigate the rocks. They have little webbed feet, and he fell 3 or 4 times. It was absolutely awful to see it.
3: Lucy Watson and Barbara Gordon talking to Lorna Siggins. Mara confirmed to us that the council hadn't sought authorisation before starting work. The council told us that in their opinion that while the former beach area will now be underwater at high tide, this will not negatively impact the wildlife in the area. They add that there is an established history of similar maintenance work taking place in the harbour, which they claim did not impact the local bevy of swans. Before we go this morning, Pat Boren has a lovely poem about birds, Hedge School. We called him up and we asked him, could we read it this morning at the end of the programme? And he said, sure, look, I'll come in and I'll read it for you myself. And here he is. Good morning. Thank you very much.
4: Have poems will travel.
3: Have poems will travel. And this poem is

0: AM. For further information, visit matterprivate.ie.
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2: The headliners hit the stage, but your mates disappeared. Gone for a drink or a badly timed loo break. The crowd heaves, panic sets in. Then a buzz. And a message that says, I'm by the left speaker. Relief. We

0: up of 1,000 prisoners of war from each country.
1: I asked, and President Putin agreed, President Zelensky agreed, both readily, and we have a little period of time where they're not going to be killing people. That's very good. And they also agreed to give 1,000 on each side, 1,000 prisoners back. So they're going to be transferring almost immediately 1,000 prisoners from each side. That's very good. Russia, Ukraine. I'd like to see a big extension.
0: The US has said it's still awaiting Iran's response to a peace proposal that would formally end the war in the Middle East. President Donald Trump said he's expecting an update shortly. The most recent US plans were sent to Iran via Pakistani mediators with a proposal to extend the truce in the Gulf to allow for talks on key issues. Sporadic clashes continued yesterday between Iranian forces and US vessels in the Strait of Hormuz. The Israeli military has called on in a post on X, a military spokesperson said that in light of Hezbollah's violation of the ceasefire agreement, the IDF is compelled to act against it forcefully and ordered people to stay away from the villages and towns by a distance of 1,000 metres. Despite the ceasefire agreed in mid-April, Israeli forces and Iran-backed Hezbollah have traded fire daily, mostly in southern Lebanon. The Israeli military said it had struck more than 85 Hezbollah infrastructure sites from the air and on the ground in the past 24 hours, while Lebanese authorities said 11 people had been killed in Israeli strikes on the south of the country yesterday. The British Prime Minister Keir Starmer is facing increasing pressure to stand down from within his own Labour Party after it suffered heavy local election losses in England and Scotland and suffered a historic defeat in Wales. More than 20 of his own MPs have publicly called for him to resign or set a timetable to do so. The biggest electoral winner has been the right-wing populist party Reform UK. Around 80,000 people are taking part in Darkness into Light events in Ireland and around the world this weekend. The fundraiser for Pieta House sees people gathering before dawn for organised walks and other events. Colman O'Sullivan reports.
2: This is the 18th year of Darkness into Light. There are 170 events this weekend. The first was at Bondi Beach and the last will be in Vancouver. Around 10,000 took part in the biggest walk in the Phoenix Park in Dublin. Many were remembering loved ones lost to suicide. Others came to show solidarity to all affected by suicide or mental illness. While most events see people walking as the sun rises, there are some where people sail, swim, kayak or golf into the dawn. This is the main fundraiser for Pieta House and is expected to raise between 3 and 4 million euro for the charity.

0: 100 cases in some parts of the world. In other places, there's thousands of cases per year. It's still relatively rare globally if you consider that we're 8 million people on Earth. But it's not unusual or completely out of usual to see a hantavirus. However, on a ship in a more closed environment where people are closer together for longer periods of time, you can see why you could have a larger outbreak.
1: And the ship in question is the MV Hondius. And three people on board have died after contracting a strain of the hantavirus. The ship set sail from Argentina a month ago and for much of this week was marooned at Cape Verde. Now the ship will anchor off the coast of Tenerife tomorrow and passengers will be repatriated to their home countries and then will have to isolate for quite a while, up to 8 weeks. And steel yourself, because immunologists we haven't heard from in a few years were back on the radio. Shudder. But thankfully this time it's different. On yesterday's Morning Ireland, Kingston Mills, Professor of Immunology at Trinity.
2: Kingston, good morning.
3: Good morning, Gavin.
2: Good to talk to you again, if a little unnerving. The World Health Organization are adamant that this is not the start of an epidemic or pandemic and there's no comparison with COVID. Why then is this virus receiving so much attention?
3: Yeah, I think that people are still scared from the COVID pandemic, and they see a deja vu. But as you said, it is not as transmissible a virus. In fact, normally this virus doesn't transmit at all from human to human. But this particular strain, the Andes strain, it does transmit from human to human. But its transmission is not nearly as easy as something like influenza or SARS-CoV virus 2 that causes COVID-19. But nevertheless, it now is clear that this strain does transmit from human to human.
2: It's not as contagious as COVID, Kingston.

0: Acton Micah Alexander of the WHO.
1: And where it originated from coming onto the ship has said there are no rodents on board the ship. So the working assumption and Argentine officials investigating the hantavirus may be linked to people who were bird watching on a landfill site. Is that also, has that been shared with the WHO? I mean, is that something that you're working on as well as the kind of baseline assumption at this stage?
2: Given that it's the Andes type of hantavirus that's been identified, given that it generally comes from animals to humans, given that Argentina is a place where there this virus does exist, that was a possible origination for this outbreak. We're not sure yet. We haven't had any official

0: outbreaks.
1: The Andes strain, the Andes virus, we know a certain amount about it, but I mean, that case where there's a suspected transmission to a KLM air stewardess who would have been in relatively limited contact with the Dutch national who subsequently died, very sadly. I mean, would that give you cause for concern that perhaps it's more transmissible than people had assumed?
2: Yeah, I'm just going off media reports. Mm. Obviously, I'm not directly related to this case, but what I'm hearing, and one of your reports even this morning on RT1, was that she may well have either cared for or had the interaction with this person just the day before she died. Now, in these kind of infectious diseases, particularly, you know, in Hanta, but also in Ebola and others, you're most transmissible. You actually have the peak load of virus just before you pass. Right. And so she would have been extremely infective, that this poor patient. So therefore, that could be one of the reasons.
0: Dr. Ian Norton with David. And yesterday, the WHO said that the woman had tested negative for possible infection. And as the passengers and crew of the MV Hondius disembark to isolate, your heart would go out to them and their families. And it's worth reiterating what the WHO have repeatedly said: this is not a pandemic. But you'd forgive us all for being a little rattled. On Thursday's Morning Ireland, Gavin got this view from Professor Christine Kelly, consultant in infectious diseases at the National Isolation Unit at the Mater Hospital.
3: I know it's very different, but it is unnerving for all of us to be talking about
4: absolutely
3: a virus in the programme.
4: Absolutely, and I understand that people are afraid. I mean, COVID-19 had a devastating impact in societies, both in Ireland and all around the world. People are going to be hyper aware of that. We understand that, but I guess people just need to be really reassured that this isn't the same thing. It's a very different virus, and worst case scenario, if we did have a case in Ireland, we're well prepared for it, and the National Isolation Unit is in a good place to be able to deal with it.
0: All of which is very reassuring. But you'll forgive us if we're feeling nervous. On Drive Time, this advice from psychotherapist Joanna Fortune.
3: For people at home and our listeners now who are turning on rolling news channels and seeing, no offence to the woman, Maria de Kerkho from the WHO, up there on the screen as she was during COVID, is there a danger that people at home, even the visuals of that, would kind of trigger them and bring them back to some of the anxiety they may have felt around COVID, even if the disease risk is nowhere near what we saw at that time?
5: Oh, I think so. And again, you're talking about the logic versus the emotional fear that comes up, because even though somebody is telling you it's not the same, this is not what we're concerned about, anything to do with quarantine, limited movement and spread of infection, COVID is still a very raw, active experience in a lot of people's minds. I've even heard people professionally speaking talking about how, oh, I couldn't go back there, I'm not doing that again, no way am I going through that again, even though you're saying, well, this isn't the same and there isn't the same risk and that's not the information we're getting. I think people are anxious and in that state of kind of anticipatory arousal, you know, when something bad hasn't happened to you but you're ready, you're primed and ready in case something changes. So your nervous system then is primed to react, and you tend to be more activated and mobilized. That increases any bubbling stress or anxiety that people are feeling. Even when it doesn't directly affect you, it feels like it is.
0: Dr. Joanna Fortune on Drive Time. Just before we go, one more time.
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7: Anna Howards investigates if income tax cuts are a good solution for the cost of living crisis. 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In Brainstorm, Siobhan Doyle tells the story of the Irish Hospitals sweepstakes, the biggest lottery in the world. And in culture, watch the finals of the All-Ireland Drama Festival.

0: from here. But Brendan Blaney.
1: Beat that, hairdressers of Ireland. And staying with Oliver, ADHD and getting an adult diagnosis can be a game changer. Here's Aileen Kennedy.
2: ADHD kids being diagnosed, that's kind of like accepted, and it's when it comes to adults, people are a little bit kind of eyebrow raised, are they?
3: Yeah, exactly. And it was all, like, every book before was about kids. A lot of the research was about kids. But now we know that, yeah, hey, there's many adults and, you know, there's people in their 60s getting diagnosed because it can help them to figure out who they are and how their brain is wired. We know that there's three different types of ADHD. There's a lot of traits that are kind of go across the inattention, the hyperactivity, the impulsivity, and the emotional dysregulation as well. So, yeah, very complex.
1: And her new book, Have I Got Your Attention, charts the experiences of adults who grew up with ADHD. One such person is designer Helen Steele, the woman behind the Dunn's fashion label.
2: Were you masking it one stage in your life?
4: I didn't realise for a very long time. I just accepted, you know, that's the way I am. I see it as a good thing. It has been the reason where I got to where I am today. It has been, for me, a positive thing. The only times that I found it difficult was the impulsivity, verbally, physically. I mean, yeah, that's...
2: Verbally, would you kind of say what was on your mind?
4: Oh, stream of consciousness, like no filter, still no filter to this day.

0: school with crippling shame about, you know, my education. I had a great education. I was really, really lucky. I had incredible teachers who I met along the way, who, like, this is the power of a good teacher. I had an amazing art teacher who was incredible, and she realized, you know, the impulsivity, and she said, you know, your ideas are great, you just you need to just focus, if possible, a bit more. I had an amazing gym teacher when I was in junior school. She used to just, she made me games captain. It was the first time in my life that I was given anything positive. So I think,
1: and responsibility.
0: And responsibility. And I went with it. I loved it. But, and I think that's the power of understanding and a really good teacher. And that's why I think in the education system, it's so important for that awareness to be taken on board.
1: What was the shame then that you left?
0: Well, I just, honestly, I cogged my exams in the Leaving Cert. Yeah, I did. So as I could pass and get honours. I didn't want to just pass. I wanted to get honours.
1: Cogging as in you just looked over someone's shoulder?
0: No. I wrote down like mini essays and points and stuff, and put them under my, this is the whole filter thing, you know, that you're just blurting out stuff. But put it under, in between my bra and the skirt, and pulled them out as notes, and halfway through the exam, and then wrote it down.
1: How do you feel about that now?
0: Well, I got my exams. And another thing was, I got my appendix out when I was in fifth year, because I knew that I'd done no work. Like, that's the extremes you go to.
1: Really?
0: Yeah.
1: You said, I have a pain here, remove that, because you want
0: to get out of doing summer exams. Mental, crazy stuff.

0: you too can get involved.
1: Yeah, I'm so thrilled to be doing this on that stage. So Deep Field is a tribute to an image that the Hubble telescope took in 1995. And basically they pointed the telescope at a completely dark area of the sky. There was nothing there to earthbound telescopes. And over 11 days, they took 385 separate exposures. And we're just trying to capture anything, the smallest sliver of light. And when the image was finally processed, they found what is called the deep field image. And you can search this up online. And in this tiny, tiny area of the sky,

0: Oh, that is quite beautiful. And we will segue from that to the Dawn Chorus. Too obvious. Let's break it up with a little bit of Drive Time and a word of caution for city women. Here's Ruth Freeman from Research Ireland.
1: Urban environments are actually really important for birds, so that's why researchers want to understand what's going on. But they found something quite unexpected. So they had researchers who would approach groups of birds, and they used this thing called flight initiation distance. Basically, how close can you get to a group of birds before they all decide to fly away? And they found something quite unusual, which is the birds seemed to fly away sooner if it was a woman approaching them and not a man, which you might not expect. Mm. So they decided to try and control for different things like height and clothes, how fast someone was walking up to the birds. And they tried lots of different kinds of bird species. So they looked at 37 different species of bird, as you said, blackbirds, great tits, pigeons, magpies. And no matter what they controlled for, they found that on average, men could get 1 metre closer to the birds before they flew away compared to a woman researcher, even of the same height, wearing the same clothes.
2: Okay, so we found a big plot hole in Alfred Hitchcock's The Birds. Actually, when Tippi Hedren got out of the car,
1: the birds would have gone.
2: Yeah. They wouldn't be coming anywhere near.
1: And it wasn't just birds in one country. I mean, this was a huge study. They looked in urban parks across Czechia, France, Germany, Poland and Spain, and they found exactly the same effect in all of these species, no matter where they looked. And really, they don't understand why.
2: Avian misogyny, who knew?
3: Indeed.
0: Oh, is there no end to it? Let's turn a blind eye and ear to all of it, because the Dawn Chorus really was very beautiful. But birds will only sing when they can properly see.
2: That blackbird is definitely. That's lovely. I was thinking the blackbird in the Dawn Chorus, it's like the base of the whole orchestra.
4: Yeah,
2: it's the bed and everything in which everything else sits. It's gorgeous. And it started singing me for the other birds, because the blackbird has one of the largest eyes. The larger the eye, the more light the retina will gather. And a bird's not happy to start singing until it can see danger coming, because when it's singing, it's giving away its location to every predator in the neighbourhood. So it won't start singing until there's enough light to allow it to see that danger approach, and the blackbird can see it earlier than most.
4: And what's really interesting is blackbirds, they reckon, were primarily a woodland species in the past, even though we get, oh, there's a pheasant, even though we get them in gardens and everything now.
2: Yep.
4: And one of the things about their singing is the frequency at which they sing is great for travelling through woodland.
2: Makes a lot of sense.
4: More so than high pitch.
2: And it is also a bird you will see in very dense forests.
4: Exactly.
2: In Ireland and across the continent too. Yeah.
4: Exactly, and that's why we're picking it up in the coniferous woodland, where it's very

0: back in a bit.
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4: Quite the unconventional grill setup you got there, Barry. Still, those marinated pork chops smell nice.
5: Thank you, Jack. $2.99 from Aldi.
4: Would have gone for a clockwise rotation system for the sausages myself.

0: question Dara Lynott of the Electricity Association of Ireland.
1: There are particular reasons why the Irish electricity is a bit higher, and that is because we are using about 50% of our electricity generation from gas that's traded on the energy markets. We have a huge ambition to move to renewables. That means building wind energy offshore and onshore. We have to build a grid to connect about 100,000 houses. And we have to make sure that the lights stay on. And that means making sure there is temporary emergency generation when it is needed.
0: So we need more renewables. But given the investment so far, when can we expect a price drop?
1: I think we're already seeing it sporadically. So to give you an example, the more renewables you build, the more days that wind will have a huge impact and reduce the price. So we still have a lot of onshore renewables to build. We still have a lot of offshore renewables. It has slowed down over the last few years. It really needs to pick up, because the faster we get to that goal of 80% of our energy being made from renewables, the more days of the year that we will have cheaper electricity.
0: But with grid fees making up a third of the average bill, Sarah put this question.
2: Why wouldn't the electricity companies or the energy companies contribute more to the cost of that grid rather than that cost being passed on to the customer? I mean, given the profits that these companies are making, like Bord Gáis Energy reported a profit of 72 million last year. Electric Ireland reported a profit of 636 million last year.
1: And I think you have to put that in the context of during the Russian invasion, either no profit was made by suppliers or indeed profit was repaid to customers. You also have to remember the companies need to make profit in order to stay in business. But these companies, unlike a lot of other companies, are investing over 2 billion a year to build these renewable and offshore and onshore farms to put in the batteries that are needed. So that's 2 billion every year right through to 2030, which is going to hasten the transition from fossil fuel dependency where we are now to renewables where we want to be.
0: From Morning Ireland, and that brings us to this week's US-Iran update. When is a ceasefire not a ceasefire? So hard to keep up. As the saying goes, the only certainty is uncertainty. On Drive Time yesterday, here's Sky News US correspondent David Blevins.
3: It's been a real head spinner of a week. We went from Pete Hegseth, the man who calls himself Secretary of War, and Marco Rubio, the Secretary of State, so the man who oversees the implementation of US foreign policy, both telling us that Operation Epic Fury, that's the war, was over, and they'd shifted their focus to Project Freedom, securing safe passage through the Strait of Hormuz, to suddenly the President telling us he was pausing his Project Freedom because they were so close to a deal. That seemed to take even his own cabinet secretaries by surprise, I have to say. But then when the president was asked how close are they to a deal, he said he hoped Iran would keep to its word because then the strait would be open to all, he posted online in capital letters. But he said if they didn't, the bombing would resume with even greater ready to go because they weren't close enough to a deal. So figure all of that out. But certainly it sounds like there is some momentum behind the scenes that we've not had in the last couple of weeks.
0: And the Strait of Hormuz, getting that fully reopened at any stage may not be straightforward. One of the many challenges would be demining the strait, which is difficult and often under-resourced. So here's Jacob Judah of the Financial Times with, we'll grant you, a new one on us.
4: There is a plan B, though, mine-hunting dolphins. Earlier this week, US Defence Secretary Pete Hegseth was asked about the use of so-called kamikaze dolphins in the current conflict. This is what he had to say.
5: And I can't confirm or deny whether we have kamikaze dolphins, but I can confirm they don't, ultimately. Any follow-on effort, if there are mines identified, would be something that some of our units could undertake or the world could undertake. But right now we know we have a lane of safe passage that commercial shipping can flow through.
4: Okay, Jacob, the idea of mine-hunting dolphins or kamikaze dolphins sounds ridiculous, but in fact, dolphins are very good at that.
6: Indeed, yeah. I mean, the US has had for a long time a program called the Marine Mammal Program, which are kind of dolphins and sea lions who are based in San Diego, who kind of are taken out to on the one hand, sort of guard ports for intruders, but also for mine hunting. And, you know, they were deployed, these dolphins were deployed in 2003 during the war in Iraq, in 1991 in the Gulf. So they're kind of tried and tested. And, you know, what mine, you know, former mine hunters from the US tell me is that they have capabilities that can kind of best the most modern kind of technological solutions.
4: Okay, interesting.
0: Interesting, says a sceptical sounding David. Those poor dolphins. And please, no one tell David Attenborough. It is his birthday after all. With Oliver, his longtime collaborator, Chris Watson.
7: One of the first things he'll say to me when we meet up at the airport, I say, Chris, what have you been doing? And you need to have something interesting to tell him.
4: And he is interested by the sounds of it.
7: It is totally, yeah. No, it's, I think that's what's driven him. It's just so fascinated, yeah. and interested and keen to learn, even now, about what's going off.
4: You were with him for his 80th birthday. What did you do?
7: We were on the, this sounds like sort of a tale you tell in the pub. I was on the Galapagos Islands with David Attenborough for his 80th birthday. And we've been filming out there for a series called Life in Cold Blood. But we're also doing a piece, it got to meet a tortoise called Lonesome George, which is sadly no longer around.
4: Yeah.
7: But it was the same age as David. It was one of the giant Galapagos tortoises. Yeah, we had this. I don't think it was even on camera. It was just the fact that it was there, and we got the chance. So David got the chance to pat this tortoise on its shell and see it face to face. It was the last surviving tortoise from one of the smaller islands. So, and it didn't have a mate. So it was quite a sad story. So when he passed away, that species of Galapagos tortoise disappeared.
4: Oh, really?
7: Became extinct.
8: So now George lives in his own enclosure, completely safe, but entirely by himself.
9: This is the rarest living animal in all the world. But at least he can be a living inspiration for us all to protect the remainder of the reptiles and amphibians.
4: He always has that important message, doesn't he, at the end of something.
7: Wow, actually, that brought it really. I couldn't even remember that moment. Really? As soon as I hear his voice, like us all, I'm just drawn straight back to that moment, standing under the sun on the Galapagos Islands and listening to him through my headphones.

0: and the charisma to sway the British people at the next general election, sir.
1: I'll miss your outrageous sense of humour once you're gone.
0: Your Majesty, can I make it clear? I do not intend to resign.
1: Said with as much conviction as a prince claiming he can't sweat. Oh, come on, dear boy, it's over.
0: What?
1: Send in the next one, I say. I want to be a record-breaking royal, you see.
0: A what?
1: Mummy had 15 PMs and I'm almost at 4. I'm going through PMs faster than Big Ben.
0: 4, sir? You can't be counting. Liz Truss, she barely completed the free trial version of being Prime Minister.
1: Yeah, well, it still counts. Now, don't dilly-dally. It really is time to get going, man.
0: I really tried, you know, to be a good Prime Minister.
1: It still ended up worse than Boris, who wasn't even trying at all.
0: Yeah. How I'll miss our little chats.
1: Next!
2: Viciously good. Now, it is the weekend, and this year marks 100 years from the introduction of a 5.5-day working week. And on Bank Holiday Monday just gone, Sifra Mulqueen sat back and took a long, chillaxed look.
3: And they had a thing called Nundinay, because after 8 days' work, the farmers and the producers, they would take the 9th day off, but then it would give them a chance to go to the markets to sell their wares and so on. But the Roman Emperor Constantine, he actually makes Sunday the day of rest. And this was due to his conversion to Christianity.
2: Ah, the day of rest. But God and manna came into conflict. Industrialization gave birth to machines and the always-on culture. And here in Ireland, we found a way around it. St. Monday.
3: The workers christened it St. Monday. There is no saint. Because they got paid on the Saturday, they'd have a little bit of money left over. It's like an unofficial two-day weekend. They'd actually go to church on a Sunday, but then go to their other church, the pub, on a Monday. That was the day for letting go, letting rip. Let's go to a cockfight. It was like the moment of people power. And in response to this, you see the amusement or entertainment industry reacting. So you see the advent of matinee shows, like in dance halls, music halls. And then the reality was the employers weren't happy because the workers were coming in with hangovers on Tuesday. You have the rise of the trade unions from like the 1840s, and they saw the benefits of, you know, having more of a regimented structure for a worker. They were pushing for dedicated days off. Like, the trade unions lobbied for the half day on a Saturday, and it was hard fought for and won, and St. Monday slowly disappears.
2: And it was not until 1961 that a strict five-day week came in. But for some, doing absolutely nothing, very stressful. But the second time this week, we have Dr. Ruth Freeman of Research Ireland.
4: People almost talk about guilt insurance. Like, if you do take time off, how do you protect yourself from just filling that time off with other worthy tasks, like cleaning the house? You know, we can substitute one set of focus tasks for another set of focus tasks. Researchers have done surveys of people to talk to them about how they feel about doing nothing and ask them to even imagine sitting in a chair doing nothing. And for many people, that spikes their cortisol straight away. So they get stressed even at the thought of doing nothing. And in fact, a University of Virginia study found that some people prefer to get mild electric shocks. They would choose that over sitting in silence for 10 minutes.
2: Ooh, not here, let me tell you. And that is it from this week's playback. Thank you for listening. Talk to you next week and enjoy the weekend.

0: That was Donna Summer and State of Independence, ending this week's playback, which was presented and produced by Sinead Mooney. And if you hear any standout radio moments that you think might be worthy of inclusion on the programme, email playback@rte.ie.
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3: Being stronger, Bill Electric.

0: Nazi Germany. It comes as a three-day US brokered ceasefire began today. Events are being scaled back amid security fears and signs of fatigue over the more than four-year war in Ukraine. The British Prime Minister Keir Starmer is facing increasing pressure from within his own Labour Party to stand down after suffering major losses in different elections across the UK. The party has also been forced from power in Wales. The biggest electoral winner has been the right-wing populist party Reform UK. The Health Secretary, Wes Streeting, who's viewed by many as a potential leadership rival, said the Labour Party can still be the change that the UK needs.
1: The Prime Minister was elected at the last general election on a mandate of change. He delivered a majority that people thought was absolutely impossible after the crushing defeat of 2019. Now, the government nationally bears a huge amount of responsibility for good Labour candidates losing through no fault of their own. And it is our responsibility to show the voters, as a team, that Labour can be the change that the country wants to see.
0: They are appealing for witnesses to a fatal road crash in County Wexford yesterday. The single vehicle collision involving a motorcycle happened on the L4016 near Glenure, Adamstown, around 20 past nine last night. The motorcyclist in his 20s was pronounced dead at the scene. The road is currently closed and diversions are in place. The Israeli military has called on residents of more than half a dozen villages in southern Lebanon to immediately evacuate ahead of expected attacks against Hezbollah, despite a truce with Lebanon. In a post on X, a military spokesperson said that in light of Hezbollah's violation of the ceasefire agreement, the IDF is compelled to act against it forcefully and ordered people to stay away from the villages and towns by a distance of 1,000 metres. Around 80,000 people are expected to take part in Darkness into Light events around Ireland and across the world today. There are 170 walks, mostly in Ireland, for the fundraising event for Pieta House. Around 10,000 people walked and ran 5 kilometres around the Phoenix Park in Dublin, the biggest of the events, which start before dawn.
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3: 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The Arona.

0: elections. It lost 1,406 seats in England, with just a few counts still to go. Meanwhile, Reform UK, the party led by Nigel Farage, by contrast, has seen significant gains, winning 1,442 seats at this stage. But what does the victory mean for the British economy, which is facing some tough challenges? We're joined by economist Francis Coppola. Francis, you're very welcome to the programme. We have seen, first of all, this massive rise in Reform, and there was a lot of controversy in the run-up to it about a £5 million mm-hmm. gift that was given to Reform leader Nigel Farage by a Thai-based cryptocurrency millionaire, Christopher Harborne. With so many new Reform councillors there elected, 1,400, I think 90 or so had defected from other parties. In theory, a lot of personal gifts could have been given to them in the run-up to this election without breaking any rules.
1: That's possible, yeah. We don't know at the moment. I mean, Reform UK's funding has not exactly been transparent. The gift to Farage obviously has gained a lot of publicity, but underneath that are much larger donations from the same person to Reform itself. I think something like 17 million. You know, and these have not been exactly openly declared. The reason that Farage's donation is controversial is that he's a sitting MP and he should have declared that in the Register of Interests at Parliament, and he didn't. So that's why that's controversial.
0: And I think he has suggested was that he wasn't at the time and it was some sort of a gift to do with his security. But either way, you are looking at, aside from the financing issue, you're looking at, 1,400 Reform councillors who are kind of newbies. That's an awful... new blood in any local authority is a good thing and all of that. But it's a huge number of people who are new to politics, isn't it?
1: It's not just new to politics, they're also new to governance. And I have to say, we've played this game before, because if you think back a year, the way elections work in English local authorities is that they're on a rolling three-year cycle. So not all the seats are up for election any one year. So the ward that I live in wasn't up for election this year, so I didn't have a vote. I had a vote last year. If you see what I mean. And we played this game last year. We suddenly had a lot of Reform councillors coming in who had never been involved in politics, never been even involved in local governance before. And they took over a number of councils last year, including Kent County Council, which is actually not my local council, but it's next door. And some others came in vowing to cut waste and end DEI programmes and all this kind of stuff. When they got there, found the situation really wasn't that simple. To put out council tax massively.
0: Yeah, one of the problems is that the financing of these councils, I think collectively they've 140 billion pounds in debt.
1: And there
0: are big challenges there, because in order to deliver on some of the promises and bring about change that people have voted for, they're going to be financially constricted. And this is a bigger problem for Keir Starmer and the wider British government. The economy itself is underperforming, and there are huge fiscal challenges,
1: absolutely,
0: aren't there?
1: Yeah, across the board. I mean, we're talking here about local authorities, because this election was about local authorities and also about Scotland and Wales, the devolved governments. But local councils, really, this is the legacy of 14 years of cuts to local authority funding by successive Conservative-led governments who decided that an easy way of balancing the books was simply to give less money to local authorities and expect them to make savings somewhere. And councils have done that, but they've done that by cutting, either by taking on debt, though much of the debt has been for capital expenditure, and some of that has been very, very ill-advised as well. But the funding cuts, they've just had to cut services, and some councils are even struggling to meet their statutory obligations for things like adult social care.
0: On a national level, the national debt is tricky, because it's particularly large. The interest rate that the UK now has to pay on borrowings, mm-hmm, on new debt is higher than Italy or Greece, which is a very, yep, unusual state of affairs. But it's likely to get worse, isn't it? Because a quarter of the debt is linked to inflation. And because of the Iran situation, we're expecting to see inflation go up, which will actually increase those interest payments now.
1: Yeah, Yeah, we should remember that actually that the UK has had high inflation, relatively high inflation, for quite a long time.

0: really since the start of the Ukraine war, we ended up with higher inflation than many other countries at that time. We've never managed to get it down. So we went into the Hormuz Strait crisis with a higher inflation level. And the bond yields reflect that kind of expectation that the UK is a higher inflation economy. And that creates huge problems for Rachel Reeves. It also creates a dilemma for the Bank of England, because that's actually quite a severe criticism of the Bank of England.
1: Well, one of the legacy issues a lot of people will point towards Brexit, that Brexit hasn't worked out and it's been economically very bad for the country. Ironically, the move to reform, a lot of people who voted for Brexit and have been badly affected by it have voted reform, and reform wants a bigger Brexit, doesn't it?
0: It does. And interesting, there's a very interesting analysis today by Fraser Nelson in the Times. He's saying really that there's a divide between the hardcore Brexit voting areas, particularly in the northeast, the northwest, some of the Midlands and in southern Wales. So the old industrial heartlands of Britain, really, and the former mining towns, things like that, where they voted in huge numbers for Brexit, they are essentially still voting for Brexit by voting reform and looking for, and they're still in a way expecting that kind of let's cut ourselves off from the world and do our own thing to transform their lives. And we, you know, people like me keep saying, but it won't, it's actually making your lives worse, which it is. They've suffered more than any other group from the effects of Brexit, but somehow they're still believing that if only we can go it alone, be our own masters as a country, cut ourselves off from everybody else, somehow their lives will be better.
1: Well,
0: I don't know how you counter that.
1: They're also looking for change and they're trying to find where it is as well at the same time. But regardless of whether it's Keir Starmer or not, a lot of challenges for whoever's going to be in charge there in the coming months. Francis Coppola, independent economist, thank you very much for joining us on the programme. Now, Nigel Farage's ally, Donald Trump, was in trouble again over his language, this time for his graphic description of shootings in front of a group of children. He's certainly not known for his carefully crafted messages or for his punctuation or good grammar either. And it's a trend that's emerging among some of the world's most powerful people. So what has happened to good grammar? Comedian Anne Gildee has been giving it some thought.
2: I'm a bit old hat. I came of age in the era of dear sir or madam, of being aware of when to sign off sincerely or faithfully, when knowing your I's before E's, caps, full stops and commas, etc., was not just expected, but regarded as a mark of civility and respect towards whomsoever one perchanced to be communicating with. See what I did there? Ended on a preposition. And it somehow don't seem to matter anymore, daddy-o. Because formal grammar is now, it seems, for doofuses.
3: Duh.
2: Is doofuses even the plural of doofus? Or is it doofi?
3: Doofus?
2: Who cares anymore? Especially if you're in the upper echelons of wealth and power, it seems. Take the Epstein files, as well as being an insight into nauseating evil and entitlement, they are also a steaming pile of elite illiteracy. The effect from his messages

0: What was that all about? Was such informality meant to evoke a humble humanness, a non-corporate touchy-feeliness, a whispery, lovely, please don't not like me because I'm saying this, even as what he was saying was that despite massive and growing profitability, it would be even more profitable for him to fire 4,000 human beings and let AI take up the slack. So off you pop, hombres. May I make a prediction? Even when AI does take over, at least no one's going to be nitpicking at the grammar. This tendency is, you might say, coming from the top down. Trickle down dumb, if you will. When the President of the United States, the Donald...
1: I'm very highly educated. I know words, I have the best words.
0: ...pivots the protocols of international diplomacy to social media posts about wiping civilizations off the face of the earth, calling out adversaries as deranged scumbags, and making formal presidential suggestions to open the effing strait, you crazy bees... We're kind of in a doggone brave new world of geopolitical chit-chat. It would almost make you nostalgic for the renowned word-mangling of former President W. Bush, with his musings on being misunderestimated and hot takes like, rarely is the question asked, is our children learning?
2: Rarely is the question asked, is our children learning?
0: They am not, might have been the answer. As voice and text become interchangeable, and the chatter constant and spontaneous through that device in all our hands, with its instant shorthand of OMGs and LOLs and emojis, we are, it sometimes seems, connecting more, but actually communicating less, IMO. To quote George Orwell, the slovenliness of our language makes it easier for us to have foolish thoughts. If thoughts corrupt language, language can also corrupt thought. Meanwhile, one awaits the announcement of Trump's next strategy. Sorry if you can't hear inverted commas on the radio. With thumbs down and explosion emojis. In the classic words of W. Bush, I think we agree, the past is over. Yours faithfully, Anne Gildea.

Anne Gildee there, and Anne is currently on tour, and you can find all details on annegildee.com. Well, as Anne was saying, if AI takes over, grammar probably won't matter too much, but one area where tech hasn't proven to be too pleasing is in the area of customer service, with the rise of bots and demise of proper human contact. It's the subject of a book entitled I'm Sorry You Feel That Way,

0: of different industries have shifted over to the idea that very diminished and often poorly trained customer service is acceptable and really can't be pushed back against. I can remember a couple of years ago, it was not long after the pandemic, and I was on the phone with an airline and I asked a question and the worker said, I'll Google that. And I thought, well, that's a very interesting response. I thought, does he think I don't have Google? You know, but this idea that staff should be trained and should be capable or should know the systems that they are called upon to use does seem to have faded away a bit.
1: I think one of the frustrating things as a customer is when you have a problem and you need to contact the company, there's a menu of options, and very often the problem you have never fits into the menu. I was talking to somebody recently who said that they left a jacket behind in a restaurant, and they phone up the restaurant to say, oh, I've done this, can you hold on to it for me? And they get a bot named Sophie. And now companies will say that with AI, all of that will improve, but ultimately the bot can't find your jacket or put it away for you.
0: No, absolutely. And I think we do still need a variety of forms of engaged, knowledgeable, and hopefully empathetic customer service that's carried out by humans and not by machines. And I think it behooves us, you know, as customers, and hopefully maybe with a little bit of a sense of solidarity, to push back on all of the ways in which we are now being kind of, you know, I guess, kind of deputized almost on behalf of companies, again, that we're paying, you know, to sort of get a service from or get a product from.
1: You are pushing back on this idea of customer labor. You don't use a smartphone.
0: I don't, and we'll see how long I can keep getting away with that. It's been a while, but yeah, I do think that we're operating in a smartphone shaped world. I'm not so interested in taking on that role of you know, using a QR code. I don't feel I need a smartphone. It's not so much for sure.
1: You're not at all optimistic then that this is going to improve, because particularly there's growing customer frustration. But surely we, with technology as consumers, we entered into a kind of a bargain with corporations. And the bargain is technology will make things more convenient. So if you've got a problem and you've got a bot in relation to a bank or something with your banking, it's still better than traipsing all the way, getting a bus to a branch and queuing up in a branch, isn't it? Isn't that the bargain that they're striking?
0: It depends. I'm really not sure. I mean, there are ways in which the physical environment, for example, of retail shopping has degraded so much that becomes a repellent to customers as well. I mean, I think all of us have had the experience of waiting, for example, in a small food store and feeling as if the maze for payment is longer, you know, than the aisle that we left to select something to buy. So my sense is that we would do well to call more forcefully on governments to look after our interests, that we need much more regulation. I'm not hopeful. You're absolutely right that that companies on their own will necessarily decide to do better.
1: But by pushing back on it yourself, mm-hmm. are you not to a certain extent missing out on the upside of the technology, that you can buy things, purchase things, book restaurants, do your banking when you're in the car or wherever it is, and you're only getting the downside, which might be a more difficult environment to talk to
0: absolutely
1: someone when you have a problem?
0: Absolutely not. I have not found this to be a problem whatsoever. And in fact, I welcome the time when I'm not attached to the internet. I think I think better thoughts. You know, I can engage more with the world around me. I think we have to divest ourselves of the idea that more constant technologization is somehow beneficial. I don't find any loss of efficiency or anything like that. I think we should challenge ourselves to move away from that automatic assumption. It's not nearly as much of a problem as we might imagine it to be.
1: Where's it going? How much worse is it going to get?
0: Pretty bad, I think. AI-

0: refusal to chase fame. In Weekend, we take a fresh look at the Irish abroad. Who is in the new diaspora? And what does Ireland mean to them? And in sport, Ian O'Riordan visits Tala Athletics Club, home to Rashida Adelecki, and every Irish sprint record holder on the books. 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
1: Hype. 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
5: Welcome back to the programme. 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Well, as people's thoughts turn to summer holidays, the travel industry is facing a perfect storm of challenges between jet fuel shortages, war in the Middle East, and now the Hanta virus. So, how big an impact will the Hanta virus have, for starters, on the cruise industry? Owen Corry, editor of Travel Extra, joins me now. How big, Owen?
6: It's very hard to tell, Richard, at this stage. It's early days since the news broke about the virus on the cruise ship. But what we saw post-pandemic was an immense recovery of the cruise industry. It was uneven around the world. America recovered extremely well. And we saw a lot of the ships that had been navigating Europe and the Norway Baltics moved to Florida, to Port Canaveral and Miami. And the cruise industry has had immense profits over the last 3 or 4 years. They'd be watching this with a lot of interest, but I don't see and I don't hear any great fear that this will cause a fall off in bookings.
5: Well, it's probably, Earl, I'm sure a lot of people are probably concerned about it. We'll have to wait and see what the figures will be ultimately. But this was a little bit unusual because it wasn't one of these huge cruise ships. It was one of these kind of exploration adventure cruises, smaller numbers. Well, what is it like? You've been on one of those, Owen. What's it like when somebody falls ill on one of those?
6: Indeed, Richard. I was on an expedition cruise ship to Antarctica, and it was a different kind of virus. It was the norovirus, better known as winter vomiting in popular culture. What happens really is this dream cruise, and these are expensive. The people on the virus ship were paying between 8,000 and 25,000 euro, but it's very, very expensive. But it turns a dream trip into a prison. You're effectively confined into your space. Your stateroom is what the cruise ships call it. The old people call it cabin. And it's not very big. That's the thing about cruise ships, even the really big ones. Everything is a little bit small because they have to work in such a confined space. You get all the services, you get all this wonderful food, but you miss out on the real joy of the expedition cruises. You get talks from scientists, you get talks from naturalists, and you get brought usually to see the wildlife, the whales, the sea life, and the penguins. You're missing out on all of that. It's and a bit of a drama for the people who...
5: The captain's word is law as well.
6: Absolutely. Captain is in complete control. I mean, the owner of the cruise company doesn't have any say. If he has to speed up, he's not going to be told you have to save fuel. The captain is absolute law. It goes back to the days of Mutiny and the Bounty. He can marry people. He can decide people aren't allowed on board. It's the law of the sea.
5: Now, whatever the implications might be or how significant they'll be for cruises, it comes at a difficult time for the travel industry with the war in Iran, the rising price of oil. Aviation fuel has been a huge issue, but we're now beginning to see airlines like Ryanair and Aer Lingus say, we're going to be okay with fuel for the summer. Don't hold off on your bookings. So you get a real sense that people are maybe not stepping up to book because they don't know what's going to happen.
6: Absolutely, Richie. And if the listeners hear noise in the background, that's exactly what's going on. I'm boarding an aircraft here in Tambo Airport in Johannesburg.
5: You saw the fuel going into it anyway, Owen, did you?
6: Absolutely. It does have fuel. And actually, the fuel supply issue is an issue in Africa. It's an issue in Asia and a little bit of an issue in Australia as well.

0: as well, less so in Europe. Both Lynn Embleton, when she was going through her results on Friday, and Michael O'Leary, every time he gets near a microphone, have been saying there isn't a jet fuel supply issue. There was a little bit of a one in UK where they depended for 25% on Kuwait. But it's certainly the price has spiked, and that's going to impact even those airlines that are well hedged. And as you said, Richie, the bookings are not coming in. We saw 4 48-hour flash sales in the last 3 weeks from Ryanair. They're happy
1: and
0: with the
1: close-in
0: bookings.
1: How much down are bookings?
0: It varies from who you listen to, but the travel agents are telling me 20 to 25%. We don't have visibility at the airline figures, but Michael O'Leary says July, August is a little bit soft, not massively soft, less than a percentage point. But the credit card companies who monitor this say travel spend is down around 20%. So we've seen three things, Richie. We're seeing the fuel supply, the fuel price, airlines looking at routes that aren't profitable, as Lufthansa did, and cancelling them. And now we have on the demand side the fact that the consumer has held
2: off.
0: And oddly enough, airlines want to put up price, but the consumer holding off means that sales are being put in and the price of some flights has actually fallen, which is completely counterintuitive.
1: It's going to be an interesting summer from a travel point of view. Owen Corry, editor of Travel Extra, thank you very much for joining us on the
0: program.
1: Always
0: a pleasure, Richie.
1: Now, speaking of holidays and the seaside, our next guest's father was a marine scientist. His daughters both suffered from eczema as children, and the only thing that would soothe their skin was swimming in the sea. He set about harnessing the healing power of the sea and seaweed to create a product that could work for other eczema sufferers. The product range grew, and Irish skincare brand Seavite was born. The girls, Dr. Jane and Dr. Catherine Mulrooney, continue to run the brand, but have also set up their own business also around skincare, and they join us now in studio. Jane and Catherine, you're both very welcome to the program.
3: Thank you.
1: I mentioned about your dad there. You grew up in Galway City, Catherine?
3: Yes, we grew up on Monsells Road, which is close enough to the sea. Went to school there, went to college there, and then headed off to London to specialise in dermatology after studying medicine in Galway, UCG.
1: And for both of you, Jane, eczema was in your childhood was an issue.
3: Absolutely, like we.

0: emulsify the seaweed, and then you squeeze that bundle, if you like, over your body. But he, after a few days, that would get quite smelly and musty. So he thought, why don't we just take the extracts that have come out of it and put that in a bottle? So it'd be a lot more user friendly. And that's how the first product was created.
1: He sounds like a real get up and go kind of guy. What was he like as a person, as a dad?
0: He was incredibly kind man. He had unbelievable vision. He was way ahead of his time, and he had huge energy, and he was extremely passionate about his work as a scientist and very much inspired by nature, particularly the sea. And he truly believed the Atlantic Ocean was an endless resort of healing and regenerative elements. And I guess he had the stability and the support of my mother. You know, he was very much the creator, the scientist, the inventor. And my mum was very much the stable, steady person that could support him.
1: And he passed away a number of years ago.
0: Unfortunately, yes. He after short enough illness, he was diagnosed. He presented with a mild itch, and unfortunately, the worst case scenario, he was diagnosed with a type of cancer of the bile duct cholangiocarcinoma, which has a very bad prognosis. He was given 6 months to live. However, he lived for just over 2 years, and during that time, he didn't take the diagnosis very well, which is understandable. But during that time, he managed to build his dream house out by the lake, planted his orchard, had his berries, had all his garden. He was very much into nature, the land, the sea.
1: I got a lot of things done that he wanted to do.
0: Yes, he was a real man with a vision, and if he decided, he set his sights on something, he just went for it blindly, you know.
1: And the Seavite business today, your mom is still
2: so
1: heavily
2: still
1: involved,
2: runs it now,
1: and she's running.
2: And mom is, if I can say it, just turned 80, and she's amazing. She does all the online orders, does beautiful handwritten notes with the online orders, and the feedback we get is phenomenal.
1: Fantastic.
2: So she's really on board.
1: And it was was it inevitable that one or both of you would end up going into the skincare, dermatological, medical world, given that story? I mean, you both ended up studying medicine in Galway, was it?
2: Yeah, that's right. So I'm 2.5 years older than Catherine. So I started off in 1994, and then Catherine joined in 1996. But we never deviated. We always wanted to specialise in dermatology, even though we loved all areas of medicine, but it was always dermatology was going to be the specialty that we were going to involved in.
1: So did
0: I guess it had plagued us so much as kids that, you know, there's a saying, physician heal thyself, and often people who have suffered with different pathologies go into the faculty that can help cure themselves. So I guess we had a deep interest and an obsession with skin, and I guess trying to find ways to improve the skin we were born in.
1: So did you hang out together much in college then?
2: In college, we did. We were, as kids, we were very different. Catherine was very sporty. I wasn't as good at sport. She played an awful lot of tennis. But I think then when we both were studying medicine together, and I think she saw how much fun I was having in, it was UCG at the time, it's now NUI Galway.
1: So you put any tensions behind you, did you, when you got a bit
2: absolutely,
1: older?
2: Oh, absolutely, yes.
1: Were there any scraps or fights, no?
2: Oh, absolutely, yes.
1: Over what?
2: Clothes.
0: Well, the problem was
1: the big culprit.
0: Jane would. Jane is a good fashion eye, but I'm a little bit lazy in that sense. So I would just help myself to her wardrobe without permission.
1: Yeah. But, you're not the first or the last, I'm sure, to have had
2: so
1: that.
2: She was very well dressed in college. Yeah.
1: So you were quite friendly in college, and then you went to London. And both of you went to London to
2: together
1: study
2: at the same time. We went together, and we did a master's in clinical dermatology in St. John's Institute of Dermatology in St. Thomas's in London. Probably would be the best place worldwide to study dermatology, and a very specialised centre. And in our class, there were 20 doctors doing the master's in clinical dermatology, but we were the only two Europeans.
1: So it was really international.
2: Exactly. And it was global, a very interesting course. But
1: did
2: it was
1: you live
2: very
1: together over there as well?
2: Yes.
0: Yeah.
1: And you're working together. The phrase separated at birth, with you guys, it's not separated since birth, is it?
2: No, well, we've gotten closer with the years, I think. Yeah.
0: I guess choosing the same path academically kind of lent it
1: And after a number of years in London, then you both came back
0: together back
1: in Dublin, and you went to work.
0: 2005,
1: and you went to work in the Beacon, wasn't it?
2: Yes.
0: Yeah. So we were
1: Beacon Hospital.
0: We were.

0: We're part of the team that set up Beacon Dermatology, and Jane and I were responsible for the cosmetic dermatology side of things, and the consultant dermatologist did most of the medical dermatology, and we worked together, but we were very much the cosmetic dermatology end of the clinic. And I guess for us, when we came back, we were focused on doing solely cosmetic dermatology, and at the time that was very much in its infancy and slightly taboo.
1: When you say cosmetic dermatology, you mean Botox, fillers,
0: exactly.
1: All of those
2: lasers,
1: injectables,
2: anti-aging,
1: all of that stuff that has really taken off massively in the last, I suppose, in the last 10 years, perhaps, maybe even less to some extent in Ireland. So you decided after Beacon to go out on your own and set up yourselves, Jane?
2: Yes, so after 5 years of being in Beacon Dermatology, we set up the Dr. Mulrooney Clinic. So we have been

0: You know, so they never, I guess we were, you know, then they admired, you know, doing things differently or making a change or trying something new.
1: So when you look at the business today, Jane, yeah. what are the big sellers? What are the big things that people are coming in to get done?
2: Well, to this day, and we can't. So basically, botulinum toxin would be our biggest treatment.
1: And what does that do?
2: So botulinum toxin is a powerful neurotoxin, and it relaxes muscles. So when we age muscles, basically that pull us down in terms of your frown, the downturn of the mouth, they become overactive, so they make us look angry, they make us look tired. So what we do as practitioners is we Botox those depressor muscles so the tissue goes in the right direction, so you get a lifting effect to the face. So you're relaxing any frown, any crow's feet, but you can do it in a way that's very much natural, that's undetectable, and that's age appropriate.
1: I'm starting to think about my own frown and crows and the murder of crows that have walked across years of living in the face. But one of the things that has changed, I think, around this, and it's, well, it is changing, is people's attitude and perception towards it.
2: Totally.
1: And at first, I think people would have felt that was something that celebrities did in Hollywood.
2: Exactly. Yeah.
1: And it was something that was unnatural, an unnatural thing to do. Mm-hmm. How do you counter that? I mean, that is less so the case literally because of the numbers of people that are doing it, and you see people around.
0: Yes, and I also think there's huge safety data behind botulinum toxin. Like, the data dates back to the 80s, and the safety data has continued from the 80s, 90s, noughties. There was always, you know, they were waiting for it to be proven to be unsafe, but it's been FDA approved since 1992. And it's a safe, effective treatment for the treatment of expression lines, unwanted expression lines such as frown, crow's feet, downturning of the mouth. So the safety data is there. I think the results speak for themselves. I think people who get it are surprised at how subtle it can be. It's very much dose dependent. So,
1: but a lot of people hate it, though. A lot of people will say,
0: absolutely,
2: if it's,
1: why would
2: badly,
1: somebody do that? Why would they alter their look or their face like that? And it isn't natural.
2: Well, I suppose there is a point to that. I think botulinum toxin gets a bad rep if it's badly done. So we all notice the bad jobs. The best jobs are the ones we don't notice. So you just look fresher, you look brighter. And that's what we want to achieve. We don't want to look, you don't want to look Botoxed or as if you have any treatments done. You just want to look a better, brighter, fresher looking version of yourself. You don't want to change.
1: Can people not just take it too far? Because when you say good jobs and bad jobs, surely celebrities, the people at the likes of the Met Gala, for example, could afford the best that there is. And when you look at it, you kind of go, "That who is that? They don't look like the person they used to be at all anymore."
2: Yeah.
1: Is there an element in which people, when they start on it, they want to keep going?
2: Absolutely.
1: And they get hooked.
2: Absolutely. Yeah. And there's a term for that. It's called perception drift, where you lose sense of your own face and identity and of what is normal. We also call it the Mar-a-Lago face. So if you're hanging around with people that all have that face, then you don't look out of place.
1: Do you end up having conversations with customers about that?
2: Yes, every day.
1: How do those conversations go? Do you say, do you really want to do that? I think maybe this is...
2: We just refuse to do it. That's, you know, I think we're at a stage...
1: Make a judgment call as to whether perhaps they're going too far?
2: Yes, I would. Absolutely, 100%. And routinely, on a clinical day, I will refuse to do treatments. I will turn patients away. We also have a very good system where we do a cooling off period. So some people might be sparked by some emotion, etc., that they come in, they feel they need a treatment to fix some underlying issue that they have. And I would say, take a cooling off period, wait 14 days. If you still want it, come back, we'll have a chat.
1: What could you do for me now if I went in, if I took the big step? And I know you're going to say, you know, you could say,
2: you don't need it.
1: There's two lines. One is you don't need it. And what you're actually thinking is, I'm not sure that's really fixable. But what kinds of things might I get if I went in? I'm in my late 50s.
0: You'd certainly benefit from some late.

0: trend in clothing almost entirely centred on flowers. It got us thinking about flowers as inspiration. She from O'Queen has this report.
1: You're looking in and you're trying to sense the magic that's within the plant. You'd be surprised sometimes when you do use the hand lens. Very often there's a tiny little insect just going about its business. Sometimes it'll have a little drop of moisture in from the morning dew, or maybe it has rained recently. There's one beautiful leaf, it's called Our Lady's Mantle, and when that has had a bit of rain or dew on it, it's like a spider's web with all the sparkles

0: You know, it's just grown and grown, and it's now a total obsession.
1: Zoe has been recording wildflowers for many years.
0: There's nothing more beautiful than the sight of the carpet of blue, and sometimes there's a little white one among them, if you look carefully. Great when you come across them, you feel special. You know, you don't expect it. But the bluebells have a gorgeous, soft scent, barely detectable until you get down low, and then you just get this wonderful aroma. It's just a wonderful time to go into the woodland. You just stand still, don't let anybody talk to you, just say shush for a minute and listen. You might hear the cuckoo. And the goldfinches are very much in the ascendancy these days. They always remind me of a lovely piece of music that was written by Vivaldi. The lovely high notes, fluttering of wings.
2: My job involves driving around to different offices and maintaining the interior plants, watering, pruning, dusting, and this time of the year I'll be fertilising interior plants.
1: Rebecca Hegarty is a plant maintenance technician in offices across Dublin and also works in her dad's garden centre in Rush.
2: I grew up around plants my whole life. My nanny, she's a crop farmer, so I suppose even my dad had no choice but to get into plants. Then I was always in the glasshouses as a baby as well. There's a picture of me asleep in a wheelbarrow. It feels like the trail has been passed down through generations. In a lot of the offices, I'm kind of in and out unnoticed. So like I enjoy being like in my own bubble. When I'm like walking around, like sometimes I have my AirPods in and I'm listening to the likes of like Taylor Swift or Chapel Roan, and I have some podcasts on. I listen to a good bit of true crime as well.
1: Speaking of crime, what about the plant serial killers?
2: You have people who are guilty of over-caring and they're watering every day. And then you have ones who don't remember the last time they watered it, which is, you know, the plant's probably gone too far then. But peace lilies, they're known as drama queens. They will fall flat and wilt if they need water, but you can just, you know, give them a glass of water and then they'll perk back up. So obviously a lot of offices are grey and white and they can feel a little bit sterile. I'm noticing a huge increase of plants in workspaces. There's been studies to show that, you know, plants increase productivity and creativity, and people feel most inspired by being outdoors and in nature. Like, we have evolved, but that's still there in the back of our mind. It must be some kind of instinct.
3: So when I was young, I just used to spend hours at the kitchen table drawing and painting with my mom. My dad, like, he's a very quiet soul, you know. I think he showed his love to us through doing things, you know, and spending time with me in the garden and saying, come on out here. You know, it was just like, keep watering the flowers, you know, and give them all a little bit of attention and talk to them as well. I think we're all a bit nuts now. We're all talking to flowers and talking to ourselves.
1: Floral artist Caroline Duffy runs a business designing everything from fashion to homeware.
3: Well, the first brands, the designers that I would have designed for was Ralph Lauren, Oscar de la Renta, and then in Australia, Rip Curl swimwear. It's like a hidden industry. You know, when I went to college, I didn't really know what a textile designer was. You have the fashion brands, and then you have the actual fabric designers that come even before that. So that dictates the trend. So you're nearly working like two seasons ahead of what the fashion designers are making. But it all starts with a hand-painted design. I'm right beside the Cooley Mountains here, and you'll see the wild foxgloves up there at certain times of the year. And I'm just like, wow. So love that. That would transport you to a make-believe world when I look at a foxglove. You nearly think that they talk back to you. When I walk to the forest, I just imagine that I'm a little fairy. You know, it just brings me right back, maybe, to being in the garden with my dad, you know, and just how lovely that feeling is. I gathered some from the forest and I had them back in the studio. I was remembering, oh, the smell of the trees and the moss and just how fresh it was. And I think there was a couple of rain showers that morning. So that all goes into the painting then, when I'm painting the foxgloves and trying to capture it. I know you can't smell a canvas, but I'm hoping that it gives off the sense of emotion and smell and all the senses really to be come alive when you look at it. And I love layering up the paint. Your emotions have a lot of layers, you know, and the feelings that you have from one second to another can change. So the more you look at that painting, you'll see all the different depths and tones and the build of colour and texture. And then

0: And I build on top of that. And then you see the leaves emerging, and then you see the petals, and then the centers of the flowers. So it's nearly growing. The painting is blooming, you know, while the process is going on.
1: I could be a florist round the corner from Raleigh.
2: Yeah, so like Olivia Dean obviously has a lovely song about how I could be a florist. And I think, Olivia, come and work with me for 2 days now and see if you could actually be a florist, because I think everyone has a romantic version of it. It's a lot more hard work than you think. It's very physical. People don't understand that actually you're only playing, and I say that in quotation marks, with flowers probably 15% of the time. The rest of the time, I'm basically a glorified cleaner. And I don't need to go to the gym to weightlift, because I am constantly walking around lifting big, heavy buckets. It's a lot of being very busy and running around on your feet, but it's also cool, you know.
3: Heather Condren is the owner of Flower Pop in Inchicore, Dublin.
2: There is a really lovely word in the dictionary, and it's for when you become your name. It's aptronym. And I'm probably like a little bit like a Heather, you know. I'm a little bit wild, a little bit unpredictable. Everyone in who comes into the shop and asks my name says, oh, that's very fitting for a florist. And I suppose it is. So it turns out it was written in the stars for me in 1985. They're a lovely co-worker as well, because they're quiet. Twice a week, three times a week, I'm pinching myself saying, is this actually my job? Like, it's just so lovely. As a flower, peonies will do what they want in their own time. And

0: to try and loosen that up. They're a little bit temperamental. They will open in their own time, but then, as I said, sometimes you get them open and they look stunning, and then they're like poof, and they explode because they're like, well, you rushed me. So it's that coworker that you need to, like, what's that word, hard hands with soft gloves. That would be a peony. One of my favorite flowers is a poppy. So they go whichever way they want as well. And when you can put them into an arrangement one day and they are pointing in one direction, and when you come in the next day, they're going in another direction. So she's like a creative, you know, swirly girl. They all have different personalities. One of my other favourite flowers would be an anemone, and they are absolutely gorgeous. But what I really love about them is they love the light. But at nighttime, if you turn off all the lights in the studio, they go asleep. And when you come in the morning, you turn the lights back on and you watch them wake back up again. And it's really, really gorgeous. Like, they have a little nap.
1: But for Zoe, it's the memories they evoke that can really stand out.
2: I had a great friend once, and unfortunately he has passed away. But he told me where I might find a flower at one stage, which was sea kale, which was a plant that grows beside the sea, and it's not very common. And he very kindly, he said, now, this is where you go. You go down this lane, you cross the railway track, you turn left, you count three of the telegraph poles, and then you'll see a big rock. And I have painted an arrow on it so that you'll find where they are. And that was a very kind thing to do. And I did. I followed his instructions to the letter. And I found that sea kale. And I thank him very much. He's gone now from us, unfortunately. He died far too young. But to me, it's a lovely memory. That's the greatest kindness. That's better than a dozen red roses or a big box of chocolates. To be given that kind of help was really lovely.
3: Zoe Devlin ending that report from Seafram O'Queen. That's all we have time for. Today's show was produced by Aideen McLaughlin and Emma Laffin, our broadcast coordinator. Our coordinators were Rachel Kelly and Eva Maguire, and Paul Murnoch was on sound. Until next week, thanks for listening. Bye-bye.
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8: In this weekend's Irish Times, as the smash hit adaptation of Gilly Cooper's Rivals returns to screens, Aidan Turner speaks to Patrick Frayne about his refusal to chase fame. In Weekend, we take a fresh look at the Irish abroad, who is in

0: Media.
1: Good morning. The Russian President Vladimir Putin has said his soldiers in Ukraine are fighting an aggressive force backed by all of NATO and that the Russian army's cause was just. He made the comments as he addressed an annual Victory Day parade on Red Square in Moscow, which marks the 1945 Soviet victory over Nazi Germany. It comes as a three-day US brokered ceasefire began today. Events are being scaled back amid security fears and signs of fatigue over the more than four-year Ukrainian war. The British Prime Minister Keir Starmer is facing increasing pressure from within his own Labour Party to stand down. In Wales, Plaid Cymru has become the biggest party in the Senate, ending Labour's 27-year winning streak. Reform is the biggest winner in England, picking up more than 1,400 councillors so far. In Scotland, the SNP has won for the fifth consecutive year, but falls short of securing an overall majority. The Health Secretary, Wes Streeting, who's viewed by many as a potential leadership rival, said the Labour Party can still be the change that the UK needs.
2: The Prime Minister was elected at the last general election on a mandate of change. He delivered a majority that people thought was absolutely impossible after the crushing defeat of 2019. Now, the government nationally bears a huge amount of responsibility for good Labour candidates losing through no fault of their own. And it is our responsibility to show the voters, as a team, that Labour can be the change that the country wants to see.
1: Gardaí are appealing for witnesses to a fatal road crash in County Wexford. The single vehicle collision involving a motorcycle happened on the L4016 near Glenure, Adamstown, around 20 past nine last night. The motorcyclist in his 20s was pronounced dead at the scene. The road is currently closed and diversions are in place. Around 80,000 people are expected to take part in Darkness into Light events around Ireland and across the world today. There are 170 walks, mostly in Ireland, for the fundraising event for Pieta House. Around 10,000 people walked and ran 5 kilometres around the Phoenix Park in Dublin, the biggest of the events, which start before dawn.
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1: Dry and cool with sunny spells developing in most areas. Cloudier conditions will affect southern counties with patchy rain or drizzle possible in the southwest. A little breezy with highest temperatures of 10 to 15 degrees and mostly moderate north to northeast winds, fresh near coasts. And that's all from the newsroom until midday.
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5: Good morning, you're very welcome to the show. Let's have a quick look at the front pages first. So the Irish Times is dealing with Jack Powell writing that government officials questioned how nominating former Fine Gael minister Phil Hogan to compete for a senior post leading the United Nations Food Security Agency would benefit the state, internal emails show. So there's a bit of back and forth. But it seems that it was said that securing the position would provide Ireland with access to strategic intelligence. The Independent is leading with Irish Airlines say jet fuel crisis won't hit holidays. And I think we actually knew this all the time. I don't think they ever said there was going to be a problem, but it was obviously talked up a lot in the media. But anyway, Ryanair well hedged ahead and Aer Lingus have enough to get through the summer. The Daily Mail is leading with teachers' diversity retreat in Caribbean. 8 school heads travelled 7,100 kilometres last winter at a cost of 28,000 to, quote, learn mindfulness. So 8 senior teachers at Dublin secondary schools went on trips costing 28,000 to a tropical island in the Caribbean to attend a week-long diversity, inclusion and mindfulness training retreat. And before you freak out, this was paid for by the EU Erasmus Plus programme. Adam.

0: Murr is leading with the story of that bride-to-be Laura Connolly, who was hit by a van and the driver failed to stop. It was happened in the outskirts of Lifford, County Donegal, and Laura had just been out that day shopping for a wedding dress, and her mother, the headline is, "I'll never see Laura in her dream dress." And her mother, Rosemary, also on the front of the Sun, "I'll never see her walk down the aisle." And another tragic story on the front of the Star, and that is the story of the young mum and her newborn daughter found dead in rural County Tipperary. I'll just give you one of the English papers to give you a flavour of the temperature over there. So this is The Guardian, the left-wing paper. "Dire election results pile pressure on PM, calls for Starmer to change course or set a date to step down. Huge success for Reform UK, while Green Party gains two mayors. Welsh First Minister loses her seat as Plaid Cymru beat Labour." So we'll keep an eye on that over the weekend. No doubt we'll be talking about it in our panel tomorrow. But now, Midlands North West MEP Maria Walsh, good morning.
1: Good morning.
0: And congratulations, you're having a baby. When's the baby due?
1: I am. I'm 16 weeks pregnant this week, so due mid-October.
0: Now, Maria, the story of this pregnancy is wonderful, fascinating, absolutely not straightforward. Just to remind people how we know you, you won the Rose of Tralee back in 2014. You were the Philadelphia Rose, and people might remember you as quaint as it sounds to say now, the first openly gay, as we used to say,
1: yes.
0: Rose.
1: And we then usually whisper it, gay Rose, yeah.
0: You were elected an MEP in 2019. So did you always want to be a mother?
1: Yes, I always wanted to be. I think when you ask... If I asked myself in my late 20s or even in my early 30s, had I planned on doing it on my own? Not at all, but wanting a family was always a part of my bucket list. And as I got older, and now as you kindly shared, second time elected, I'm really privileged. I own my own home. And at 38 years of age, clock was somewhat ticking. So in the past, just over a year now, I started the fertility journey and have had a wave of emotion attached to it, challenges, and then obviously now being able to share publicly that I'm 16 weeks pregnant is really exciting.
0: What's it like to walk into an IVF clinic the first time?
1: So two answers to this. One, I went on a bit of a fact-finding mission in late October of 2024, really to figure out if my body could do it. I went to a clinic here in Dublin and had a really challenging conversation with the consultant, who flippantly shared that, well, you're a good looking girl, you should just go out and have some fun.
0: Okay.
1: Which wasn't on my mind when you step into that. Something so personal and really hard to step in the door in the first place. Now, I have to say, the entire nursing and reception staff around that one consultant was extraordinary. And I really am always so careful because my lived experience is very different to another. But fast forward a couple of weeks, I sat across from my GP in Mayo and I said, you know, this is where I want to go. Can you recommend someone else for me? And she kindly recommended Dr. Nick in the Fertility and Fertile Clinic in Galway. And it was night and day. I mean, the team there has, I would like to openly say, an extended family member. And they're as excited for my journey as my immediate family are. And from there, working with ReproMed, who do often the scientific fertility piece, and I went on that journey then in early probably 2025, and finally was able to have a positive pregnancy test in February of this year, which is a long time.
0: Yeah.
1: But for those listening or those have experienced this or thinking about doing it, for me that was my journey. It would look very different to perhaps other people.
0: Yeah, IVF can be challenging, I gather, like physically, emotionally, in every way.
1: It is. And again, just to stress, my experience of it is, so I put on, you know, you're pumping a lot of hormones into your body. So I was injecting a number of things

0: on a daily basis, taking tablets. And then I had a period of time where for the egg retrieval, I did that in July of last year. I had so much estrogen, I produced too many eggs. So then I had to wait 2 months. And by waiting, you have to have two menstrual cycles, which for me, it was heart destroying, because in my head, I had planned, okay, in 2 weeks, I can have the transfer and then I'm moving on with this. And at a time also where my work is very, very busy, as is many. And the delay is just a heartbreak. And then you go on, and unfortunately, for full disclosure, my lining of my uterus just wasn't thickening enough in order for me to carry. So working with Dr. Nick and his team, we delayed it even a few more months. And at the end of January, then I had the egg transfer and then went through that.
1: Is it harder? I know lots of people do these things on their own. Is it harder on your own? Does it get lonely sometimes not to have somebody in it with you?
0: It does. And I mean, to answer, because I don't think I gave a good enough answer in my and your previous question. I mean, first and foremost, you're expanding because of the amount of injections you're taking the medication. Well, certainly I was. And equally, there's an emotional weight attached to that. And I did it privately. Okay. So nobody knew for a long, long time that I had been going through it. And hopefully we'll get into a little bit of the conversation on, because I'm a public figure, social media is not always that kind. So as I was, the pendulum swing of weight was gaining through the fertility journey, people were not as kind about my weight gain online, not knowing my story. And then you take it into the emotional piece. I did it on my own for various reasons, out of fear and really out of control. And I don't know if other women feel this, be it in a partnership or like me as a single woman doing this. You know, there's so many things that are uncontrollable about fertility. Now, I have an absolute admiration for my body now that I didn't have before. The fact that I can't control that my lining wasn't thickening, or I can't control that I produced too many eggs, and then the disappointment that leads to. And sadly, Google Doctor is sometimes a great thing, but also a really damaging thing. Mm-hmm. And I'm up at 2 o'clock in the morning down a rabbit hole of Dr. Google, trying to figure out, like, well, what do I need to do in order to feel healthier, in order to carry faster and create a healthy baby? And all of that was really hard, particularly when you're doing it on your own.
1: Had you told many people that you were doing this?
0: No, for the longest time I didn't.
1: So you were kind of
0: I was fully on my own. But I have to say, and I know, like, Dr. Nick and the team, and even the girls at ReproMed, like, you never felt on your own when you were in their space.
1: Yeah. And you paid, we'll just say, because you mentioned ReproMed.
0: Yes, fully, I share their names because that, for me, is a part of my journey, and it would feel ignorant to their work and their kindness if I didn't. But I didn't.
1: So they were your main support.
0: Yeah. Now, I leaned into, I'm a big fan of talk therapy, and I leaned into a talk therapist that I work with, just to really go through, is this selfish, is this responsible? Can I do it on my own, or can I not?
1: Is that a question for you? Is this selfish and is it responsible?
0: Yeah,
1: why?
0: Because I'm a single woman in a very demanding job, and I love my job. My job means that I'm in the airport twice a week, traveling to the likes of Brussels or Strasbourg. I cover 15 county constituency,

0: is you can see a baby photo. You also get an audio note of what they sound like, and then a handwritten note to say, you know, in my case, I'm doing this for altruistic reasons. I really want to support a woman or a couple going through this. And it's incredibly detailed. They sit multiple times with the staff of European Sperm Bank. It pulls all the details around psychology, wellness. It is incredibly detailed.
1: Wow.
0: Yeah. And I didn't expect that going in. And that's complex when you're trying to decide. So for me, for me, I pulled out some photos of, I have a nephew and two nieces, and just trying to figure out, like, okay, do I want a child that fits in with everybody, you know? Do I want someone who resembles who our family characteristics are, or what am I looking at? And all of that really opens your eyes to the amount of phenomenal people who offer sperm donation to afford me to be able to do and sit here in front of you and share my story.
1: So was that was your making? Are there gradients of exclusivity
0: involved? Depending how many sperm vials that the donor has. And then from an Irish standpoint, we've fairly strict laws in terms of sperm donations. So you can't have a sperm donor provide sperm vials to hundreds of people in the same country. So they're pretty strict on X amount. And then it comes down to costs, Brendan. I paid just above 7,000 for four vinyls, for four sperm donations. And that was, for me, sufficient, but you could have gone higher. The premium is fairly expensive.
1: And what's the premium?
0: You could look at, and the premium is exclusivity to what you just shared. So you could pay thousands.
1: Okay,
0: more.
1: And that's someone who will do one. Is it?
0: I was recommended to have four.
1: But for someone who is only making one donation, there will only be one
0: child.
1: Okay. Correct. Okay. And you were lucky, you were successful the first time then in terms of becoming pregnant.
0: Yeah. So just to share with everybody, so as I said, my lining couldn't get thick enough. So there was a couple of stalls and stops. And then at the end of January, working with the consultant, he had said, you know, we're at the point where we should try. And I was so fortunate that you do a pregnancy test about 9 days later, that was showed. For full transparency too, I must have done 25 pregnancy tests to make sure it was legitimate. And then at the end of February, I remember I was on the early flight, so I left home at 2 a.m. and I got into my apartment in Brussels. I was late. It was like 7 or 8 o'clock. I didn't feel 100%, but I figured, given everything that day, it was just that. And sadly, had shown I had a heavy, heavy period, and I was spotting. And I remember thinking, I've miscarried. This is now a part of my story. And I typed an email to the consultant and the team, and said, you know, what I was experiencing. And I remember at the last lines, and now at this point I was so upset because, again, doing it on my own, but I had typed, is this what I think this is? And I got to give it to them. They came back so quickly and reassured me, let's see what happens in the next few days. And then I had a scan the following Monday. And I know the clinic moved mountains to make sure I could get the scan to fit in with my life and my schedule. And there was a phenomenal woman in the clinic called Jyoti, and a doctor called Mark Dempsey, and they took me in, and they ultrasound me, and the baby looked fine. But Mark had asked me, like, do you feel pregnant? And I said, no. And it was immediate. And at that point, I knew

0: or there was couples who were just going through their first round or second round, but the scare of miscarry is an incredible fear. And for some, I'm privileged to say that right now I feel incredibly healthy. My baby's healthy. We're on track, good size, great heartbeat. But for others, that's not a lived experience. And I think the more we give space to that story, the more we're able to support it.
1: Yeah. Because I think so many people just take it for granted that this just happens, but when it doesn't happen, it can be a much bigger issue.
0: And I have to say, in that moment, I was kicking myself that I didn't let people in to support me, because it's an incredibly hard journey when your brain is telling you one thing and your body is doing something else.
1: Yeah, I can imagine where the head goes to. But then I'm surprised you didn't tell your mother, because I gather, was your mother telling you for years to go off and have a baby on your own?
0: Yeah. Well, bear in mind, my mother, Noreen, has three grandbabies. We're a real recession family. My sister's married with two kids in Australia. My brother's married with one kid in California. So she didn't have the opportunity, grandkids running in and out. So, but she has. She was telling me for a long time. And now that you ask that question, do you realise how much in trouble I am that I didn't tell her? And I think in many ways she gets it, that I had to do this journey on my own. And now,
1: when did you tell her?

0: policy and talking through that. But I have to say, in that question, I've been really captured. You know, the image of the dad that you often see on social media walking out with the baby hand, the holder.
1: Yeah, yeah.
0: And that image of walking out, like, I'm even conscious that will look very different for me. And how I feel about that.
1: How do you feel about that?
0: I didn't. Again, as I said earlier, like, I didn't plan, you know, Utopia wasn't to do this on my own. But circumstance, waiting to meet somebody wasn't happening, and wasn't happening fast enough, given my age and the wants and wishes that I had for my life right now. So you take that in full consideration. But I'm really leaning into and embracing It Takes a Village. And I'm really excited for my village, who I know will show up in their droves to support, from my team, who are extension of my family, to my immediate family and friends, who are all calling themselves aunties and uncles. Even though I'm not directly related to them. So, but that is a striking image that I think I have been really leaning into as a gay single mum to be, because I don't know for anybody else, particularly in my circumstance, that image is something that you often see and you're thinking, oh my God, that's so beautiful. The dad's carrying his child out.
1: That's the ideal.
0: That's the ideal. And that ideal doesn't exist. Yeah. And I think adding space to that is really important.
1: Because I know that you thought long and hard about sharing this publicly and doing it this way and everything. Are you expecting that there will be trolling and backlash and everything else when you walk out of here today?
0: Yes.
1: Yeah.
0: Yes, not from those nearest and dearest, which is often the case. You know, in 2014, when I shared my story about being gay, you really had to deep dive down into the rabbit hole of social media platforms and read it links to find negativity about my orientation. Stepping into politics in 2019 shifted that. But I have to say, in the last 6 months, nearly 12 months, the violent and horrendous language online towards me, my weight gain, my hair colour, how tired I look, what I'm wearing, far beyond my talks on policy and where I stand on stuff. I think this will create a little bit of noise, but I hope what I would say about anything democratic or someone's fundamental right, I would hope the silent majority finds their voice and deafenings the loud minority, because some people feel it's only one platform that's the worst. It's on multiple platforms. And I've had family and friends, particularly around weight gain in the last months, really upset that people are saying comments. And they're not bots. They're not fake accounts.
1: Okay.
0: But I'm conscious I also am very privileged, Brendan, because I have a team around me. I have family. I'm able to tap into talk therapy, to disengage and disassociate myself from
1: it. So it does affect you, does it?
0: Oh, it does. I mean, I have ballooned in weight and

0: rated back, like 6,000 IVF donations happen each year in Ireland. So it is happening. One in every four couples will experience fertility issues. So let's talk about it, let's highlight it, and let's make it easier, regardless of whether you're like me, LGBTI and single, or in a heterosexual couple, or, you know, a gay couple, regardless of whether you're in a male relationship or a female relationship. We are so many things. Diversity is one of our USBs, I think, in this country. But we need to just put a lot of the legal structures and supports in place to allow that to happen easier.
1: Are you still hoping to meet somebody?
0: Of course.
1: Yeah.
0: I mean, my mother's listening to this going, please God. and we had the privilege of meeting Pope Leo about 2 weeks ago, a part of our European group. And I swear I could hear her say, dear Lord, please. No, I kid. I do hope. You know, having this, I now come as a package, which to some might be daunting. For me, it's exciting. It's a part of my story. And I'm really happy I'm at this place now, and I hope come mid-October I'll deliver a healthy baby, and hope for the future that I meet somebody.
1: Okay, there's lots of texts here, and now all the ones they're sending in to me here are positive. Anyway, I'm sending a big hug of love and support to Maria. She's so brave and generous. Her baby will be lucky to have her as a mammy. Drown out the noise, girl. Very best wishes from Pat. Well done. It's nobody's business how you become a mother. Best of luck, Rory. Rory, you're making me feel bad now for asking all those nosy questions.
0: No, they're important questions.
1: I'm so delighted for you. You'll be a wonderful parent from one mother to another. Blown away by Maria. Congratulations. What a terrific interview with Maria. Another person saying you're going to be a wonderful mother. And, you know, I think mothers know this. They sense these things. Huge happiness to her and her baby. I love this important interview. One of my daughters is gay. One has endometriosis. If it wasn't for IVF, I wouldn't have four wonderful grandsons. They're the light of my life. Well done to Maria. A beautiful story. One in four couples need to go for IVF. We need to talk about this. So stressful for couples who cannot afford this journey. So look, I think most people out there are just delighted for you. A baby is, the old cliche, a baby is always good news. Maria, MEP Maria Walsh, thank you so much, and good luck with everything.
0: And thanks for giving me space to share my story, Brendan. I appreciate that.
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1: And look, lots more good wishes coming in there for Maria Walsh, and we might come back to some of them. Now, journalist Brian Boyd, good morning.
5: Hi, Brendan.
1: Brian, people might recall we spoke to you last week, so not to put too fine a point on it, you dropped out in Donnybrook about a month ago. You have no memory of it, but as far as you could find out afterwards, a woman, a doctor, came along and basically brought you back to life. She declined to tell the emergency services on the scene or anyone her name. You were hoping last week that you could find her just so you could thank her. So would you like us to fill in some of the blanks for you?
5: Very much so, please.
1: Okay, so bear with us. Laura Madden, good morning.
6: Good morning, Brendan. Hi.
1: Now, Laura, you are not that doctor, but you were there. Ironically, I think you were on the way to a medical appointment when you came upon the scene.
6: I was. I'm expecting a baby now in June. So I was on my way to my own prenatal appointment, driving past when I spotted, it turns out it's Brian, unconscious on the footpath. So I pulled over to see if I could be of any assistance.
1: So what was happening at that point, and how did you become involved?
6: I was driving past and I spotted Brian. He was face down, not moving, on top of his bike. And there was a number of people standing around him. So I pulled my car in to see if I could help. And I met the doctor that I

0: I can't remember her name, unfortunately, saying, I can't find a pulse. So I said, okay, I'll assist you to help to turn him over because I'm a physio. And I assisted her to turn him onto his back. He wasn't breathing in a normal pattern and we couldn't find a pulse. So we decided to start CPR at that stage.
1: Okay, so that involved, the doctor was doing the CPR and did you, you did mouth-to-mouth, is that correct?
0: Yes, so the doctor started chest compressions. I suppose I was conscious of my own condition. I probably wouldn't have been as effective as her. And I have a pocket mask in my car that's made it through three cars with me. And I was able to grab that and deliver breath to Brian in between her compression cycles.
1: Okay, and were you having success?
0: I suppose with CPR, he didn't come back around at that stage. He was still unconscious. And I started just mentally taking notes of how many cycles of CPR we were doing. So that doctor did two cycles and then another two male doctors arrived and they were happy to swap in. It's essential to have people to swap in for CPR cycles because it really is very physical. So they swapped in and delivered a further eight cycles of CPR while I stayed at Brian's head and delivered breaths. And then the ambulance arrived. They were able to put in an airway that would be more effective than my pocket mask.
1: Okay. So what did you do then?
0: I suppose I stepped out of the way and I linked with the head paramedic or the person in charge of taking notes because it's really important that we're giving all the detail to the hospital. Unfortunately, only about 10% of people survive an out-of-hospital arrest. So I had actually asked somebody to start a timer so we could have an accurate record of how much time Brian was down. But they had left when I went looking for that information. So I was able to relay that we had done 10 rounds of CPR and breath in between. And then obviously the ambulance arrived and they started applying the defibrillator and giving shocks and medications.
1: Okay. Brian, how are you feeling so far hearing all that?
2: Dizzy. Yeah. Dizzy and thrilled. I mean, thank God it was Laura. Laura, thank you seems redundant, but I'm so glad it was you. And best of luck with your baby. You sound like a really remarkable mum.
1: So this is two layers of luck you've had so far, Brian, right? That the original doctor, who we do not know who she was, and she clearly wants to stay out of this, and then the fact that Laura knew and came along and knew all the ancillary things that she knew how to do and had that piece of equipment and everything else, right? So let's take it on another bit, Brian, right? Dr. Cathal de Butler, yeah. Good morning.
3: Good morning, Brendan. How are you?
1: Fine, thanks, Cathal. So, Cathal, by an amazing fluke, you're a consultant in emergency medicine. You happened to be in the gym across the road while all this was unfolding. And was your wife outside and saw it and rang you? Is that right?
3: Yes. So basically what happened was, so we'd walked up to the gym and I'd say, was it just missed Brian coming off the bike because we walked past where it happened. And I went into the gym and she stayed outside to make a phone call. And then, so I was in the gym and she rings me and says, there's a guy getting CPR outside, so I should come up. So I came out straight away, went across the road and just introduced myself to Dublin Fire Brigade, who had just arrived, asked if there was anything I could do to help. And there was, as well as the first two, Laura and the first of the doctors, there was also a set

0: which is the on-call cardiac center. So they were able to get those investigations done, get IV access, get the defibrillator set up, and luckily, Brian responded to the defibrillator and we got his pulse back after the first shock.
1: And Kyle, am I right in thinking you were able to find out a bit more about how things turned out for Brian from a colleague in Vincent's later?
0: Yeah. So once Brian was relatively stable or stable enough for transfer, it was clear he was going to St. Vincent's. So I contacted a friend of mine who works there and just as a kind of a, were you in work today? Were you aware of a guy who came in after having suffered cardiac arrest? And in just a kind of a great example of, how essential communication is at every step in this process, when the Dublin Fire Brigade pre-alerted the emergency department, so essentially kind of a back phone, a red phone that they ring ahead to say if someone very, very unwell is coming in, when they pre-alerted the emergency department, the emergency medicine team then rang the cardiac cath lab because it was getting close to sort of when that would be closing and told them, we have a patient in Rosk coming in, so if you could stay open. And it just meant that the process was seamless, return of spontaneous circulation. So that basically means when the patient has gone from being in cardiac arrest to not.
1: Kyle, was Brian Boyd incredibly lucky here?
0: Honestly, I can't kind of stress enough how lucky he was. Obviously tremendously unlucky to suffer an out-of-hospital cardiac arrest, but as Laura mentioned, survival rates for out-of-hospital cardiac arrest, you always kind of hover around 10%. So for Brian to be, sitting up giving an interview this close to having suffered cardiac arrest it's amazing, And obviously, you probably couldn't have picked a better location, 100 metres from the Dublin Fire Brigade station, outside of Garda station, 5 minutes from a hospital with cardiac capabilities,
1: Yeah, but also at least three doctors and a physio who happened to come up. I mean, he had more medics working on him than he would have if he'd been in a hospital. Brian, how do you feel now having heard all that? I'm imagining if that was me they were talking about. I mean, that's you they're talking about there.
2: Yeah, it's a bit surreal, Brendan, to be honest. They say it takes a village, and Donnybrook Village seemed to be populated with medical professionals that day. I don't know. I mean, grateful, thank you, are redundant words, really. It's more than lucky, reference luck there. It's more than luck. Just thank you so much to everyone involved. I mean, they literally saved my life. I don't know how else to put it. It's a bizarre situation. The fact that people just gave up their time and there was a team working on me just restores so much faith.

0: ever so grateful to everyone involved, the doctor and everyone, the physio, everyone. Thank you very, very much.
1: Laura, did you know before Brian came on with us last week if he had survived? Had you thought about him or wondered about him afterwards?
2: Of course I did. I've worked in ICU and I have experience with very sick people, but that acute episode of CPR is something I'm trained for, but I've never had to deliver. I didn't even know his name. So similar to the consultant there, I texted a friend and said there was an out-of-hospital arrest. Do you happen to know if they survived the night? And they were able to say yes, but obviously I'm not an next of kin, so a name was never shared with me. And actually, hilariously, I was sitting on my couch and flicking through social media when a TikTok of Brian popped up. And I leapt off the couch. I said to my husband, check WhatsApp. What date was that? You know, was it the 1st of April? And it was. I've thought about you multiple times since because I know the odds are so slim. So I'm so thrilled to see you up and about. If I might just add a traumatic experience like this, then many of my patients after ICU would have similar questions where there's gaps in their memories that they really feel they need support filling in. It's quite common. There is a resource called ICU Steps. If you search them online, that might be useful just to help process all that's happened, because it's very, very normal to have questions and want those gaps filled in. And then lastly, just to say, if anyone has been putting off doing their first aid training or CPR,
1: it's
2: a really useful tool to have under your belt. You never know when a loved one might need your assistance.
1: Okay.
2: So I'd encourage people to really make the time for it.
1: Yeah, absolutely. Laura Madden, thank you. Dr. Cathal de Butler, thank you. And journalist Brian Boyd, thank you. Well done, everyone. What an extraordinary story.
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7: 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You know, you have to get on with life and you've dealt with people all your life. Things happen all the time.
6: I think people are dropping and thinking of you.

0: From a mental health perspective, we need a break. We need to be able to have a sense of perspective. We need to re-engage with fun. When we're doing things over and over again, when we're just constantly under pressure, that's going to have a detrimental effect on our mental health. And from a physical perspective, similarly, if you're sitting at a desk day in, day out, you're not actually out running around with the kids, or maybe you're letting sports and other hobbies slide. You know, your heart rate issues, or maybe, you know, your heart rate variability isn't where it should be. All those kind of physical metrics aren't as healthy. And you know, holidays give us a sense of perspective, a sense of fun, and an opportunity to sometimes try new things.
1: Yeah.

0: and stand up in the back of something on a, you know, that is moving on the back of a boat or something, you know, try and go for a hike.
1: Try and do the opposite of whatever.
0: Try and bring some balance in,
1: Now, it does depend on who you're on holidays with as well, right?
0: Yeah.
1: And particularly going on holidays with small kids can be quite stressful. Any tips there for making sure you get to relax in this? I'm thinking of mam in particular. Dads usually are quite resilient and survivors in these kind of situations.
0: Well, I think there's an opportunity. Like what we used to certainly do and again talk to clients about is state what your needs are and nobody else is responsible for meeting your needs. So I'd say to my husband, like, what do you need from today? Or what and he'd say the same to me, or I tell him what I need, and I might just need like an hour to go for a run, or you know, I want to go and get a massage, or I want just, you know, just to have maybe, I don't know, walk, whatever it is, an hour lying in the sun on my own.
1: This is revolutionary. You're saying everybody should tell everybody else what they want.
0: They need, exactly. Take responsibility for your needs.
1: That's a complete game changer.
0: But I think it's, you know, the other thing with the kids are they thrive when they've mum and dad there. You know, if, particularly if mum and dad are working, you know, the kids do thrive. But at the same time, it has to be a family holiday. It has to be a rest for everyone. So I think it's not
1: about... But it is a time to be fully present with them as well,
0: isn't
1: it?
0: Yeah, and build relationships.
1: Because I think a lot of the time, are we modelling to them that, you know, mum and dad are busy and distracted and that's how life is when you're an adult?
0: Like. Yeah, a little bit. And I think, you know, what holidays can provide is an opportunity to strengthen relationship. Again, that word fun, to make memories, to curate, you know, adventures and to have things that you can talk about and bond over and really reconnect. Because again, if you've been out at work and you've had less time with your child. So I don't think it's about putting them into the kids club from 6 a.m. to, you know, 6 p.m. and heading off yourself. Like maybe, okay, some people do that a little bit here and there, depending on, again, your personal circumstances. But I think it's like even to get a couple of hours, you know, where maybe the kids are in the kids club and you can go and have a nice lunch together, or, you know, the kids are in bed and maybe you have a meal delivered to your room and you can have a nice dinner on the balcony or something. Or, you know, so it's trying to cultivate relationships, not just with the kids, not just with yourself, but also maybe with your partner as well.
1: Now, would you recommend a bit of a digital detox? Are limiting screens in some way?
0: Yeah, I think that that's probably a good idea. I think we're all, fair to say, a little bit addicted to our screens, and I think kids as well. So I think, I know I hear of people, and we've done it ourselves a couple of times, where, you know, you can only have your phone, say, 5 to 7 or something, so you're phone free for the day. It's horrible to begin with, but actually, you know, you bring a deck of cards, you have a conversation, you're playing in the sea, you're going for lunch, and all of a sudden, okay, you know, when everyone's getting ready for dinner or whatever, you might be able to check in,
1: and then
0: put it back. It doesn't have to be every day, but definitely, you know, but listen, a little bit of, you know, giving a child a Peppa Pig or something on an iPad so you can have a shower in peace, like that's also okay too. So I think, you know, I think it's about balance again, maybe, and being able to look at what's real for you and your family. I think this one size fits all thing brings me out in a rash, because we're not all the same.
1: Just briefly before you go, the coming back. This is all very well, right? Come back. The first week back, you want to kill everyone you work with, right? And then the good is gone very quickly. How do you try and hold on to the afterglow a little bit?
0: Yeah, that's a great question. Well, I think it's a lot with how you set yourself up before you leave. So trying to get on top of things as much as possible before you leave so that you're not coming back. It's like maybe coming home to a clean house rather than a total mess. And then, just trying to maybe have nice things to do, try and recreate, you know, some of

0: consecutive year, but falls short of securing an overall majority. Gardaí are appealing for witnesses to a fatal road crash in County Wexford. The single vehicle collision involving a motorcycle happened on the L4016 near Glenure, Adamstown, around 20 past nine last night. The motorcyclist in his 20s was pronounced dead at the scene.
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0: Dry and cool with sunny spells developing in most areas. Cloudier conditions will affect southern counties with patchy rain or drizzle possible in the southwest. A little breezy with highest temperatures of 10 to 15 degrees and mostly moderate north to northeast winds. Fresh near coasts. And that's all from the newsroom for the moment. Back to you, Brenton.
3: Thanks, Susan. Look, Brian Boyd was clearly processing a lot there this morning and continues to, but there's a text from someone here saying, I had a cardiac arrest in 2002 at the age of 32. I was lucky to survive. The hardest part was the first 6 months. Pass on my details to the man if he needs some support in processing the whole event. And you can imagine, can't you, that it takes a while to process that. And here's another side to it from the point of view of first responders. Brendan, unfortunately, not all events have positive outcomes. My first ever assistance as a first responder to a member of the public was not successful. The person passed away. It left me traumatised. The date and the location is still with me. On holidays, someone said, I love when you go on holidays and you lose track of what day of the week it is. It shows you've totally switched off and gone into go slow mode. That is a magic moment, isn't it, when you forget what day of the week it is. Okay, now, I'm delighted to be joined by one of the coolest actors around, Bill Nye. You're very welcome to the show.
4: Thank you.
3: Bill, people will know you from all kinds of great films. Love Actually, obviously, The Exquisite Living from a few years ago, Pirates of the Caribbean films even, but you've made this real little gem of an Irish film now. Tell me about 500 Miles.
4: 500 Miles came to me a while back, and it was not a complicated decision to make. It was a lovely script and a great cast. And it was an opportunity to come to Ireland. And we shot in a beautiful summer. I think it was summer. It was certainly beautiful. And it was on the Wicklow coast. The story, I won't want to tell you too much about it because it's difficult to talk about without spoiling it.
3: Mm-hmm.
4: But Morgan Matthews, the director, who's a very up-and-coming young director in England, you know, that reassured me, and I thought I was in good hands, you know.
3: Is this your first time? You play a granddad of the two fantastic young actors, actually.
4: Yeah.
3: But you're playing Irish. Is this your first time playing Irish?
4: It's my
3: Irish
4: first,
3: accent.
4: It's not my first time, actually. I once, years ago, they on English television years ago, you might be just about old enough to remember, they did a series of plays called Play for Today, and it would be an hour-long single play every week, something you wouldn't be able to get away with now because the marketeers would deny you that opportunity. But they also did a short season of six plays for tomorrow, and I did a play in probably the 70s which was set in 2016, and I played Irish in an otherwise completely Irish cast, which was, you know,
3: okay,
4: no pressure.
3: Yeah.
4: You know what I mean?
3: But you would identify as Irish.
4: I do identify as Irish because when Brexit happened, like a million other British or English people, I applied for citizenship. Both my grandparents on my mother's side were born in Ireland, and therefore I qualify. So I am now an Irish citizen. I am a half Irishman, or whatever you want to call it.
3: Okay, but do you carry an Irish passport?
4: I travelled here. I travelled here today on my shiny, relatively new Irish passport, which I'm very proud of, and I cruise through security. Everyone welcomes the Irish. You know what I mean?
3: Did they say welcome home when you arrived in Dublin?
4: I thought there'd be a brass band or something, but no, there was nothing. There were no flags.
3: Listen, now that once the news of this gets out, we'll be claiming you. and then we'll get offended when anyone calls you British and everything.
4: Absolutely.
3: Yeah. But it is odd because you are seen in many ways as, you know, through acting, if nothing else.

0: But I think in yourself as well, as the classic kind of English dude. And,
1: I know.
0: Did you inherit any Irish traits from your mother, do you think?
1: Any other traits?
0: Any Irish traits?
1: Any Irish traits? Not I don't think so. Maybe I don't know what Irish traits are, really, you know, as opposed to anybody else. But I am sometimes described as, you know, somehow a quintessential Englishman, which I have not striven for that profile. I don't quite know how that happened. It must be because, as you suggest, you know, parts I played.
0: Yeah.
1: A woman in not long ago in the street who was, I think, Italian, and she just came up to me and she said, "You are so..." And then she couldn't think of a word, and then she said, for quite a long time she struggled, and then she said, "English." And I was thinking, well, what's more English about me than anybody else? I'm just standing here in normal clothes. I'm not, you know, I wasn't wearing a bowler hat, you know. But I've seemed to have, for something, I never look at anything. I never watch films I'm in. I never read press that I've done. I never listen to, you know, I will never hear this interview. I've never do, you know, I just keep a blockade because I'm not stupid. And therefore, I never know, and I'm not on social media of any kind. So, which thrills me every time I think about it.
0: So you have no idea.
1: So I have
0: what
1: no idea.
0: Think about
1: no.
0: Bill Nye.
1: I only get bits and pieces.
0: Yeah.
1: I don't own a car, and I walk about everywhere. So I meet quite a lot of people, which is just, you know, is a decision I made a long time ago. I don't want to make any concessions to my to the fact of my job, because I like to walk, and I like to go to bookshops, and I like to sit outside cafes and read a book. And I don't, though, and if I can't do that, the game's up. So I made that choice. So I meet a lot of people, and I catch bits and pieces from people about how I am,
0: Bill Nye character.
1: Yeah, how am I? How am I currently viewed? You know? And and also the other
0: what's your sense of it? Do you have?
1: Well,
0: any...
1: there is also when you're offered certain jobs or certain characters, and you know, they're sort of Mayfair, you know, London Mayfair Michaels, you know, they're sort of the, you know, sort of flaneurs who wander about, which I suppose I do qualify because I wander about, but. There is this English thing keeps coming up and up and up and up. So now, you know, I'm Irish.
0: So excellent.
1: They're going to have to.
0: So you're going to need to become a stereotype of an Irish person.
1: They're going
0: to
1: have to rebrand me.
0: Yes. But, well, you know, we'll call you over here, we'll call you Bill Nighy, because a lot of people do anyway. So that could be the beginning of it. So they're not watching anything. You see, you come across as a very laid-back, confident individual, but maybe not so much, no?
1: Well, I know, you know. I mean, I, when I was younger, I was... my nickname at school was Nervous, because I was, you know. I was. Yeah. I remember being told when I was a young man, one of my friends, who was my sort of... I was in a little gang, you know, and we had a charismatic leader, and he used to single you out occasionally and talk to you one-to-one. And he said to me, as if I knew, he said, "Well, of course, you're highly strung." And I was so flattered. I think I blushed.
0: Like a Stradivarius.
1: Yeah, it was like, it just sounded so cool, you know, highly strung.
0: Yeah.
1: But it was actually just high anxiety about myself and a great deal of uncertainty, which most young people have. But I seem to have a default physical... position or manifestation whereby I give the which I am very grateful for, which allows me to give the impression that I am relaxed.
0: Yeah.
1: I'm about as relaxed as, you know, the average, you know, I'm as wired as, I'm not these days, but I used to be. Now I'm of an age where, you know, I am pretty relaxed, you know, and my head is clear. But I'm not confidence is something I have to sort of, I have to, somebody said to me once, "You have to reinvent yourself every morning, don't you?" And I had no idea what they were talking about, but I now kind of understand. I did used to have to put myself together every morning. And I'm sure most people do. I don't know about most people. A lot of people do. It's not, I'm not an extraordinary case or anything of that kind.
0: And I get the impression the acting never came naturally to you either, did it?
1: No. If I'd have known what it involved when I was, you know, when I made the decision to go to drama school, which actually somebody else made for me, I would never have. You know, you wouldn't. Do you really want to spend a life pacing up and down, sleepless in hotel rooms for the rest of your life, trying to remember lines and trying to persuade yourself that you can do your job? No, I'd rather be a landscape gardener. But then if I was a landscape gardener, I'd have probably paced up and down at home thinking I was a terrible landscape gardener or something.
0: You could have brought that anxiety to bear.

0: whatever you wanted.
1: Yeah, exactly. Yeah, yeah. Exactly.
0: And so you had a successful stage and TV career for years, but I suppose it was Love Actually kind of made you then famous. Did that change everything then? You're talking about being able to walk around largely unencumbered and stuff.
2: Yeah, it did change everything because I started to make a lot more money. Let's get serious.
0: Yeah.
2: And also I became, it meant that people in America could almost put my name to my face and they could almost pronounce my name, but they still can't. No one can, you know, there's no great...
0: Is it not Nye?
2: You just go Nye. It rhymes with sigh, rhymes with okay. Die, fly. My dad used to be very... very, very particular. He hated Nye, but I'm perfectly relaxed now. The first time I was ever reviewed in a newspaper, I was Nigby, which was fine. You know, I was in the paper. Yeah. I didn't mind, and I expect it to be mispronounced. But it did change everything. It absolutely did, sort of almost overnight, in terms of my, as I say, the amount of money I made, but also it made me castable. So I went for a couple of, you know, I'd auditioned for 25 years or something, like everybody else, which is a horrible process. And then I went, after Love Actually, I went for a couple of interviews where I couldn't quite work out what was wrong or different about the meeting.
0: Yeah.
2: And then I realized they're trying to sell me the job.
0: Okay.
2: And that was just, ask any actor, the greatest thing that can, one of the greatest things that can ever happen to you is that you don't have to audition anymore.

0: and I just natter. It's just me. They throw the questions at me live, as it were, in the room, and I don't know what they are prior to the recording. So I just react to the questions as they're thrown at me, and I just natter. And basically, it's a cup of tea with me. You know, it's just that, you know, if you fancy a cup of tea with me, yeah, you know, I'm available.
1: Okay, so you're just going on the hoof there. You're a very good talker, but people will be getting that. But you're very good at answering those questions. But you see, we do learn a lot about you through the answering of the questions, and I think you have quite a specific, intentional way of living that I do find appealing. Like you mentioned Flaneur earlier, maybe Boulevardier. Like, for example, you go out for most of your meals, don't you?
0: I go out for all of my meals. I'm on my own. I'm unattached, and I don't cook. And I didn't have an oven for a while until my daughter said, "Dad, don't be weird," which is what she says quite regularly. Okay. So now I have a little Duolit. You are reaching out for sponsorship. We have a little Duolit sort of dual purpose. I've never used it. I think it's okay. A grill or something.
1: Yeah.
0: And a microwave maybe. I'm not sure. But it's
1: okay,
0: a little.
1: You're not hunched over at making toasted
0: sandwiches. I've never touched it.
1: Yeah.
0: I've never.
1: Okay.
0: I only put it there as a concession to other people, including my daughter. But then, and I have a fridge which has, on a good day, if I've been to the shops, it's got 6 bottles of Perrier in it, reaching out for sponsorship, and it's got a half a pint of green top milk. That will be the only thing in my fridge. I don't know why I'm saying this with such pride, but anyway, yeah. I go to the cafe nearby in the morning for my breakfast. I go somewhere else for lunch, probably, and I go out for dinner with a book. I always have a book, always carry the book.
1: So you're largely eating alone.
0: I am alone, so yeah, and I eat out all the time, so, you know, I don't know, 8 times out of 10, I'm going to be on my own.
1: And do people leave you alone?
0: People, for the most part, and anyway, that, you know, if they want a picture, they just come up and it's quick, and I'm so used to it, I've been doing it, you know. That's the thing is, in ancient times, nobody had a camera on them much. Now, of course, because of phones, everyone's got a camera, and so, you know, yeah, you'll get people coming up and wanting a picture here and there, but it's always, people are charming. It's not like I'm going to be, they're not going to rush me or anything, you know. I'm like this, I'm the old bloke who they're quite sort of fond of, you know. I'm not like, it's not like I'm, you know, Hugh Grant or Tom Cruise or something, where I need security.
1: Yeah.
0: You know what I mean?
1: Style is...

0: there was no place for that in the current rock archaeology,
1: iconography.
0: Iconography, thank you very much. But that would be a pair of DM shoes, a pair of Levo 501s. You'd have a Harrington jacket. You'd have a Fred Perry, or you'd have, if you had any, if you had.

0: Yes, I know. I understand that. But I do need them for... No, I shamelessly wear them to hide behind. And I also think that I am more attractive with glasses on than not with glasses on. So I'm going to wear the glasses. Also, I need them for reading. I still need them for reading. I can see like an eagle now in terms of long distance. I can read all the railway signs that I used to squint at. But I need them for reading. Okay. So rather than take them off and put them on and take them off and put them on, I wear them all the time, but largely because I think they make me look good.
1: They do. They do. I don't think you'd be that guy, Bill Nye, if you didn't.
0: Well, exactly. I mean, sometimes now, when people, on occasion, a few times, somebody will come up and I haven't had my glasses on, and they'll want a picture, and we go to take the picture, and they say, "Where are your glasses?"
1: Yeah. With the glasses on, yeah. You kind of got healthy later in life, didn't you? You've discovered exercise, you're a convert.
0: Oh, yeah. Yes, I am a convert, yeah. I was never going to exercise. I was philosophically opposed to any kind of physical exercise. I was going to smoke until I died. And I thought it was kind of embarrassing.

0: house where he has a gym and it's just me and him.
1: Okay. Did you once try and live for a while without having opinions?
0: Yes, I did. I did try that, and it was fun. It was really good fun.
1: How long did you last?
0: I didn't last very long. I lasted a few weeks. I did it because I caught myself. Somebody said to me, I did it for various reasons. I became sick of the sound of my own voice, and it was just hard work having opinions. Somebody said to me, somebody who wasn't in an actor or anything said, why do you think Robert De Niro chooses the parts that he chooses? And I launched into this quite elaborate, detailed account of why Robert De Niro chooses one part over another. I got halfway through it and I thought, what the? You have no idea why Robert De Niro would choose one. And I busted myself halfway through it. And I said, you know what? I'm going to shut up, because the truth is, I have no... How would I know how Robert De Niro chooses what part he plays? And then I decided not to have an... So I didn't have an opinion, that was the thing, or I didn't have an idea about that. And it sort of triggered something, and I... triggered, that's a word that's on the banned list, but never mind. There is a banned word list on Ill Advised by Bill Nye. Should you wish to go to @illadvised by Bill Nye on Instagram, we will... communicate. Anyway, triggering is a banned word, but it
1: set something off.
0: It set something off. Thank you. And I did go around and it became really good fun. And you had to have a kind of collection of stock phrases like, I'll give that some thought, or leave that with me. I'm gonna think about that.
1: Incredibly irritating for everyone else though, because people demand that we have opinions, don't they? They get furious. Like,
0: I know.
1: People
0: insist that you have an opinion.
1: Okay, I'm going to give that a go. So listen, back to the film. You haven't seen it, have you?
0: No, I haven't.
1: Yeah. Well, I can tell you, it turned out very, very well.
0: Oh, well, I'm very pleased.
1: Yeah, and there's a turn in it without getting too much into it, but don't get too comfortable, because there's a turn in it which is kind of quietly devastating, but it's beautiful. It's a beautiful film.
0: Thank you.
1: What would you hope, having done it, not having seen it, what would you hope people would get out of it?
0: Well, it's humanity. You know, all those words you have to be careful about. You know, humanity, heart, you know, it's like, it's very difficult to talk about without busting ourselves. But I think you'll have some, you know, it'll make you laugh to some degree and it will make you cry to some degree. Yeah. I think you will come out and you will have been plugged into something,

0: idea that I might be okay. I might be a better as an older man, older person. And but yeah, no, I am. I don't get too morbid about it. I mean, I read something today about the decomposition of corpses, and you know the sort of the actual process of how flesh begins to, you know. And I thought I did turn the page. I don't really need to know much more than I already know. But I'm not, and I do accept the fact that I sort of accept the fact that I'm one day won't exist, but yeah. I don't fully accept it. But I don't think any human being can. But no, I'm not particularly morbid. I think I've got a little bit of time left, and I am determined to make the most of it and to have a good time.
1: Yeah, you really are living, aren't you? To go back to that exquisite film from a few years ago, living.
0: Yeah, no, I am. I'm trying. That's the project, to have as good a time as possible and to be, you know, useful around the place while I'm here. You know, all that ancient stuff, good stuff.
1: You look well. I gather moisturizing is key. Is it?
0: Yeah. Moisturizer. Yeah, real men moisturize. I use, reaching out for sponsorship, I use Dr. Hauschka, Melissa, and I was a pioneer, because I'm an actor, you know, and you go to work and they put makeup, well, when you were young, you used to walk in the makeup truck and they'd go on, get out of here, because you didn't need any, and then as you get older, you stay in the makeup truck for longer and longer and longer and longer. Now, then you get to a point where I'm at, where it doesn't really make any difference at all anyway, so you're not in there for very long.

0: I dig disco. I'm not against disco. But something that, and then
1: maybe
0: stick,
1: Baccarat, Yes Sir, I Can Boogie.
0: That sort of thing, that'd be right up there. That if you got caught by the neighbours or something, you know, particularly at my age, you know, they might have something to say about that privately behind your back. But you stick your bum out as far as you can without actually falling over, then you wave it in the face of all your self-doubt and dark thoughts, and you keep doing dancing preposterously as possible until you smile.
1: And it works, yeah?
0: It works, yeah.
1: Bill Nye, I know you have to go, but it's been an absolute pleasure. It really has. And I hope we'll get to talk again when you come over to work on Fair City or whatever your future
0: absolutely.
1: Irish projects are. And well done on 500 Miles. You're probably the last one to know it, but it's a terrific movie.
0: Thank you.
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1: Can I say to the women of Ireland of a certain age, steady on there, ladies. Bill Nye would get a welcome in any house in Ireland anyway. One texter says, when we stay in Pimlico while in London, I keep watching out for Bill Nye. I met him once in Piccadilly and stopped him, which I never do. He was delightful. But of course he was delightful. Lovely to hear Bill. A lot of people mentioning his Simon Brett radio comedy play character, Charles Parris, is such a laugh. Great to hear an interview with Bill Nye. This man has a voice that is as smooth and warm as velvet. I could

0: list of the women of Ireland in admiration of Bill Nye, that's for sure. Can I tell you about this, right? The HSE cutbacks because of a quarter of a billion euro of overspend in the first 3 months of the year, Brendan. The HSE and the CEO, Anna O'Connor, is saying that they hope it won't affect patient services. Not so, says the INMO, who will talk to us and who's given us a statement, and also will talk to a student nurse working on the very front line. They reckon it will affect patient services, and we're going to hear how. 2 years as well, this month actually, after the Dublin Task Force to rejuvenate and regenerate the city was set up shortly after the Dublin riots,
1: yeah,
0: and consistent criticism that there was violent and antisocial behaviour and behaviour and the way the city was looking, consistent calls for it to improve. So 2 years after that task force is set up, has any real progress been made? We know Robert Watt, the senior civil servant, has been appointed to the SBV, but what's taking so long? Some people question. And this is incredible, the next part of our programme and conversation today. At a time when people are suffering the effects of the energy crisis, the fossil energy crisis in Ireland, the government is looking at funding renewable energy projects in other countries. And we're going to figure out why that's being looked at as an option at all.
1: Okay, Saturday with Cormac O'Hara coming up at 1 o'clock.
0: Thank you
1: very much, Cormac. They're still coming in. Brendan, I love Bill. He's so dreamy and fabulous. I love his attitude to everything. I'm married, but would go for meals with him and might even become a bigamist for him. That's from Brenda. And by the way, did I say that film 500 Miles is out next Friday? So there you go, Brenda. You can get your Bill Nye fix from next Friday. Okay, we'll take a quick break.
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5: 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And as evening falls, firelight, flavour, and nowhere else to be. 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
1: Now, you might know my next guest from her Disney Plus food show Coastal Celebrations, or you might have one of the 8 million cookbooks she sold. They call her Australia's Martha Stewart. Donna Hay, you're very welcome.
6: Thank you. Great to be here.
1: I believe you've just landed in Ireland for the first time, yeah?
6: I have.
1: And look at you, fresh as a daisy.
6: Absolutely. This nice chill in the air, a little bit of sunshine with me.
1: Yeah, and no pressure, but how do you like it here so far?
6: Oh, I'm sure I'm going to fall in love with the country, absolutely.
1: Yeah, you haven't had any food yet, I presume. You haven't had a full Irish breakfast,
6: really,
1: have you?
6: Really great coffee.
1: Oh, yeah. We were catching up with Australia on coffee, I think, yeah. Have you any particular specific eating planned while you're here?
6: I'm going to leave that to my Irish friend, Donal.
1: Oh, yeah.
6: Skian, yeah. He's the one responsible for getting me here, so I'm leaving it up to his capable hands.
1: I'd say he has plans for you. So how do you become Australia's Martha Stewart? I think it involved turning down a job with the actual Martha Stewart at one point, did it?
6: Yes, she called for me and I went to New York to do some filming with her for her TV show when she had it. This was back in the day. I was in my 20s. And she offered me a job to be on her food team. I went home to Sydney to think about it. And I was offered my own magazine to start that at home. So I stayed and did that instead.
1: Okay. Now, you see, people might have an idea that Australia, food-wise, I know it's come on a lot, but that there isn't like there isn't what you call an Australian cuisine, is there? How would you characterize it?
6: Do you know what? I think that is the best thing.

0: about Australia, that there's no traditional cuisine. So we sort of have a little bit of everything, which makes the food scene super exciting.
1: Okay, amazing. Yeah.
0: Yeah, like our immigrant culture is so diverse. So it doesn't matter what you want to eat, it's all there. The produce is seriously great because of the amount of sunshine we have. So I feel really spoiled for choice.
1: Yeah, and you're not locked into too much tradition or anything either. It's like, Australia is not a prisoner to history in the way that a lot of countries are, is it? Like, it's pretty much, are you all living for the moment, pretty much?
0: We're like, pretty rebellious.
1: Unburdened by the past.
0: Uh-huh. We're kind of those rule breaker, you know, kind of rebellious types.
1: Yes, so. Well, of course, we could get into a discussion about why you are like that, but yes. So you live by the sea in Sydney, which sounds absolutely idyllic.
0: Oh my goodness, it's so amazing. I just love it. I love being by the water, which was so nice when I came in from the airport, saw the coastline.
1: Yeah.
0: Very nice.
1: Yeah, it's not quite living by the sea in Sydney, but yeah, we do live by the sea here. We probably don't embrace the bay as much as you do in Sydney. So what kind of food do people eat when they live by the sea in Sydney?
0: Well, I think they eat a little bit of sunny type of food. Sun-kissed, we like to say.
1: Okay.
0: And this book leans into all the produce that's available in summer, because that's really the time when anyone in any country in summer wants to eat that kind of food that might remind them of a holiday they had by the coast, or just a great family holiday, or some sort of fun time, because summer to me is one of the best times of year.
1: Yeah, absolutely. And so is that a bottom note in kind of that all Australian food, that there's a little bit of sunshine in all of it? It's kind of summery.
0: I think
1: it's kind of holiday food all the time,
0: Yeah, it is.
1: Amazing. And we hear about Pacific Rim food, Is that...
0: No, I don't. I think that was made up by someone who visited.
1: Was it? breakfasts are a big thing, I believe, in Australia.

0: why you've never left. So you're going to give us some recipes from the book, Sunshine, Lemons and Sea Salt, it's called. So why don't we start so with breakfast? So tell me about your honey and tahini breakfast cookie. Which this is healthier than it sounds, yes?
1: No, really tasty, but this is actually something that I have in a container on my bench for me. It's look, without sounding drab, it's like everything you need to start your day.

0: Like sometimes it's just not in season or it's $7,000 a kilo and I just skip it until it comes back. But it's just that combination of the apple cider vinegar, lots of ginger, a little bit of honey, black pepper. I like the cinnamon in there. It's it gives it quite a bit of pep.
1: Yeah. So yeah. We want a bit of kick in the morning. Yeah. Yeah.
0: Yeah. You want to get things going.
1: Okay. Now, then on the other side of things, there's a weekend breakfast that I gather is a big hit with your kids. This is the French toast, layered pistachio French toast with whipped ricotta and lemon curd, which is dessert, essentially.
0: It is. Time. And you know, my boys, I have four boys.
1: Yeah.
0: Their favourite sport, Brendan, is to send me disgusting TikTok videos.
1: Oh, yeah, yeah.
0: Just to rage me. Yeah. Yeah, really like the more disgusting, the funnier they think it is. So instead of doing those whatever videos they're sending me, I outdo it by doing things like this big cube of pistachio stuffed French toast, just to say to them, your mother knows best. Here's your gorgeous, glamorous breakfast. I'm going to win every time.
1: Okay, amazing. Give us a technique on French toast, because people don't make it a lot in Ireland. What's the key
0: don't
1: to
0: they?
1: Good French toast?
0: Not the key hugely. To a really indulgent French toast is to use slices of brioche bread.
1: Okay.
0: That's like super.
1: Yeah, yeah. Okay, so we're throwing out any semblance of any
0: like
1: kind
0: of
1: breakfast.
0: Yeah, like we've had our fire tonic and our breakfast cookie during the week. This
1: is
0: like Sunday
1: you're making
0: Sunday
1: the French
0: morning.
1: Toast with cake, essentially.
0: Uh-huh,
1: yeah,
0: and all
1: I gotcha.
0: Hot. Yeah, that's all gone out the window. So it's layers of French toast. Mine has three layers in a little cube because I wanted it to look super glamorous. And then it's just pistachio spread between. I mean, you can do chocolate hazelnut spread, anything between if you like. The pistachio spread is just very on trend right now. And what I'm trying to do is impress my children. So then I just do like a 5 egg to half a cup of milk. I like it quite eggy.
1: Yeah.
0: I guess that's my nod to protein with the four boys. So you kind of roll the cube around until it's soaked in the egg mixture. And for me, I think it gets fluffier the more you soak it in the egg mixture.
1: Okay.
0: And then you brown it on all sides in a little bit of butter in a pan. So you've got the crunch on the
1: outside. The way you say brown is as if that was kind of healthy. You're frying it in butter then, okay.
0: No, lightly
1: just
0: toasted.
1: Just in butter in on the brioche.
0: Lightly toasted in butter, Brendan. We're just going to make your Sunday morning just sing. And then I serve it with some maple syrup, or if I'm feeling generous, some lemon curd.
1: Yeah, of course. And then a nice lay down.
0: Yeah.
1: Listen, just give me one final one. There's a double spiced fried chicken in there. Fried chicken is having a kind of a moment everywhere,
0: absolutely,
1: isn't it? And I mean, look, let's face it. What's the worst fried chicken you've ever had? Fantastic.
0: Yeah. Well, what's the worst thing about fried chicken? It's actually coating the chicken.
1: Yeah.
0: Like it just gets everywhere, all over your hands, and it just drives me a little bit crazy. So I came up with a boost on flavour and a little bit of a lower effort on coating the chicken. So it's kind of a recipe that is a derivative of this poached Chinese-style chicken that I have.
1: Okay.
0: But it's ginger and soy and rice wine vinegar and a bit of garlic. So it's all of those beautiful flavors.
1: Loads of umami in there.
0: Yeah. And if Szechuan peppercorns or some white peppercorns, just for that little bit of, you know, kick.
1: Yeah.
0: So once you marinate the chicken, instead of having to do the whole dredging, coating, your hands are getting super sticky, you just add rice flour and baking powder to the marinade and the chicken, and it just becomes like a sticky batter.
1: Oh, so it does it itself?
0: It does it itself.
1: Okay.
0: And you dump it in the oil, crunchy, and then the batter is really, really well flavoured because it's the marinade, so you're getting that double hit of flavour.
1: Okay, I want that right now. We'll put some of those recipes up on our website, and the book

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6: Global superstar Michael Bublé, like you've never seen him before. 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

0: afternoon. The interim chief medical officer, Professor Mary Horgan, has said intensive work has been carried out to make sure everything has been put in place for the safe quarantine of the two Irish passengers on board the cruise ship, the MV Hondius, which was struck by an outbreak of the hantavirus. It's yet to be decided whether they'll quarantine at home or in another medical setting. The World Health Organization's Director General, Tedros Ghebreyesus, has arrived in Spain, where he'll join senior government officials in Tenerife to oversee the safe disembarkation of passengers from the cruise ship. Professor Horgan said the current quarantine period was 45 days, but that Irish authorities would closely monitor the guidelines from the European Centre for Disease Control.
1: The risk of human-to-human transmission for this virus is very low. This is not like COVID. From the passenger's point of view, everything's been put in place for them to come home, to be in quarantine in a safe place. There's been ongoing communication with the passengers, with the doctors in the HSE.
0: A three-day ceasefire between Ukraine and Russia appears to be holding as Moscow hosts its annual Victory Day parade to mark the Soviet Union's victory over Nazi Germany. Events are being scaled back this year amid security concerns. The US President Donald Trump announced the ceasefire last night and said the two sides would exchange 1,000 soldiers each. Here's Kate Varley of our foreign staff.
2: Russia's Victory Day parade may sound the same this year, but visually it is very different. Absent is the usual display of armoured tanks, ballistic missiles and military hardware, apparently as a result of the threat of attack from Ukraine. But despite the scaled-back parade, the message remains the same, with President Vladimir Putin using his address in Moscow's Red Square to justify his war in Ukraine and denounce NATO. It comes as a three-day ceasefire between Russia and Ukraine, announced last night by US President Donald Trump, largely appears to be holding. The two sides had previously accused each other of violating unilateral ceasefires they had each declared over recent days.
0: Lebanon has said at least one person has been killed in Israeli strikes in the south of the country after the Israeli army issued an evacuation warning to several villages. Israeli forces and Iran-backed Hezbollah have traded fire daily, mostly in southern Lebanon, despite the ceasefire agreement in effect since the 17th of April. Earlier, Israel's military called on residents of nine Lebanese villages to evacuate, warning that it would act forcefully against Hezbollah. The Israeli Security Agency has said it will release two foreign activists taken off a Gaza-bound flotilla from detention. The vessel was intercepted by Israeli forces off the coast of Greece last week, and all but two of those on board who were detained, including seven Irish citizens, were subsequently released. The rights group representing the Spanish and Brazilian nationals said the pair will be handed to Israel's immigration authorities later today and kept in custody pending their deportation. The British Prime Minister Keir Starmer is facing increasing pressure from within his own Labour Party to stand down. In Wales, Plaid Cymru has become the largest party in the Senate, ending Labour's 27-year winning streak. Reform is the biggest winner in England, picking up more than 1,400 councillors so far. In Scotland, SNP has won for the fifth consecutive year, but falls short of securing an overall majority. Gardaí are appealing for witnesses to a fatal road crash in County Wexford. The single vehicle collision involving a motorcycle happened near Glenure, Adamstown, around 20 past nine last night. The motorcyclist in his 20s was pronounced dead at the scene. Gardaí are asking anyone with information or dash cam footage to contact them.
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0: Dry with sunny spells in most areas this afternoon and evening, but cool and a little breezy. Cloudier conditions will affect parts of the south and southwest, with the chance of patchy rain or drizzle near coasts, but the cloud will tend to clear later. Highest temperatures of 10 to 15 degrees in mostly moderate north to northeast winds, fresh near coasts. And that's all from the newsroom for the moment.
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0: very welcome to the programme. On the programme today, HSE cutbacks. Will they impact patient services? They will, say frontline staff. They tell us how. 2 years after the Dublin City Task Force was set up to revitalise the capital, has real progress been made in making the city safer and more welcoming for business, workers and visitors? And why is the government looking at funding renewable energy projects in other countries when so many are suffering the effects of the energy crisis here? You're very welcome to Saturday with Cormac O'Hara. 51551 is the number for your texts. You can WhatsApp right now, 087 032 32 32, and we'd love to hear particularly your views on Dublin and whether real progress has been made. And also, if you're working in the health system, we'll turn to it shortly. Do you think the cutbacks announced by the HSE as a result of an overspend in the first three quarters of the year of a quarter, first 3 months of the year of a quarter of a billion euro, that overspend. So will that affect patient services? They hope it will not, says HSE CEO Anne O'Connor yesterday. Our panel this afternoon, Nisha O'Muddy is a Fine Gael TD for Dublin Bay North. Louise O'Reilly is Sinn Féin TD for Dublin Fingal West. And Rory Hearn is Social Democrats TD for Dublin North West. Now, what a week it's been in the health service in this country. The HSE announces a recruitment freeze and defends spending €127,000 on a bike shed at a hospital in Kerry. The HSE lists a whole host of areas where money must be saved because of an overspend of a quarter of a billion euro in the first 3 months of this year, as I say. But what is the real impact of a €250 million overspend and a recruitment freeze in a system where working conditions have been described by healthcare workers as unsafe already, where nearly a million patients await treatment as it is, and hundreds of patients daily are on trolleys in acute hospitals? Well, just before I came on air, just before I come to the panel on this, but before I came on air, I spoke with Rebecca Brennan, who is qualifying as a nurse this year and is working, of course, on the front line. And I started by asking her what she thought of the overspend and the recruitment pause.
1: It is ridiculous that, you know, another year that we are seeing a massive overspend on agency, and, you know, the fact that we just don't have enough of these, you know, vacant posts being filled within the HSE, and the over-reliance on the agency staff, then, you know, it just seems to be the same situation that we're in repeatedly.
0: And now the restrictions will be on agency staff, the use of agency nurses, for example, and overtime as well, it seems, will be restricted to try and pull back this overspend. How will that impact your work, let's say?
1: Well, I think it's going to have a direct impact literally on patient care, which is first and foremost in all of our eyes, you know, working in the HSE. You know, if there's less staff there's less nursing hours that we are able to give to the patients. You know, if we are spread thin, you know, trying to absolve all those extra bit of working jobs because there isn't the actual staff in place for these roles.
0: For patients who might be going in the system or going into the system, when you say it will impact patient care, what does that mean practically, let's say?
1: Like, there just wouldn't be enough time perhaps then for nursing if they're spread thin of doing extra jobs. So say if there's not enough porters being hired, if a nurse has to go and bring a patient down for a scan, well then they can't be there to attend to their immediate patients there in that moment. You know, if there's canteen staff or kitchen staff and the nurse then has to go and take on the role of, you know, making the tea and the toast or something like that for the patients, like there's less nursing hours then to actually be given for the actual role of the nurse.
0: Do you think it could be it could delay operations or treatment for patients in any way?
1: Because I know,
0: you think so? Because I note that the HSE is saying, Anne O'Connor, the CEO, is saying that the hope is that patient services won't be affected.
1: I do think that naturally enough that, you know, waiting lists are going to get longer now. The services are going to be a bigger demand on it. There's less people. It just makes sense, you know, if there's less people there to do the jobs and to fill the roles. Well, yes, then everything else is going to get longer and, you know, the waiting lists are going to get longer. There's going to be a knock-on effect with all of that.
0: Can I ask you about something else, Rebecca, that was raised at the INMO conference over the last number of days? And that's The conditions of work for nurses, especially in your case, in Ireland, and the viability of nursing as a profession in some parts of Ireland. Do you think it's... is there any talk, and you're a student nurse in your final year, is there any talk among your colleagues and your student friends that it's I can't make a living or a comfortable lifestyle in Ireland while nursing?
1: Yeah, unfortunately there is a lot of that talk. Look, at like, you know, it's great for everyone to go out and do a bit of travelling at some point in their life and to do all of those things, but unfortunately, you know, there is a lot of people who will consider making a move for how long, I don't know if it would be a permanent move to, you know, perhaps Australia, to Canada, to places like this, because, you know, they see the work and the work-life balance, number one, you know, they see it over there, it looks a lot better. Mm-hmm. Obviously in Australia they have it in legislation about, you know, their safe staffing, about I think it's 4 patients that they look after on a shift. You know, it's different here, it's a lot more here, you know, all of these things have to be factored in, the cost of living here at the moment. You know, it's hard for some of us to think about, you know, how long would it take us to get onto the property ladder and stuff like that.
0: Yeah,
1: you know, if you're working in a hospital in Dublin, where are you going to rent? The average rent in Dublin, it's about, what, €1,800 a month now, you know, and everyone just has this, like, solution of just, like, you know, house sharing and everything like that. But there comes a point, Claire, where that shouldn't be the standard and that shouldn't be the answer, you know. We should all be entitled after working to, you know, have our own place and our own space.
0: Well, that would be the expectation, given the intensity of the job that you do and so on. Mm-hmm. Do you think then that people... student nurses are, when they go out into the profession properly, are they thinking twice about working in places like Dublin or other cities where rents might be high?
1: Oh, definitely. Absolutely. Yeah. I know for myself, like, I couldn't afford to make that move to Dublin. I don't think, I think if I was to take a job potentially in Dublin at some stage, that would be commuting. I just don't think I could absorb all them costs, mm-hmm. especially as a new graduate nurse. Like, no, definitely not.
0: My final question to you then, Rebecca, is that I've heard that some student nurses nurses as they qualify tend to opt for agency jobs sometimes because they pay more. Would that be, have you heard that? Is that true?
1: That is definitely true. Like, I would have worked agency healthcare assistant shifts throughout my degree to support myself during college. And I can say I was paid significantly more then in that job than I am being paid now. And I know it will still be a pay cut even as I qualify as a nurse. So if an agency healthcare assistant is making more money than a new graduate nurse, then, you know, your answer's there. Okay. You know,
0: well, look, Rebecca Brennan, as student nurse in your final year, you're the future of healthcare, hopefully in Ireland. We'll talk again soon, but thanks a million for talking to us.
1: Thank you so much.
0: And in the text, come to 51551. We'll get to them shortly. I'm with Nisha O'Murray of Fine Gael, Louise O'Reilly of Sinn Féin and Rory Hearn of the Social Democrats. Let's address that straight away, whether or not this restriction on recruitment of agency nurses and the restriction on overtime as a result of the overspend of €250 million in the first 3 months of the year by the HSE, whether that will affect patient services or not. Anne O'Connor, the CEO, says the hope is that it won't. Is it time, Nisha O'Murray, to be brutally frank with patients who are waiting for treatment and say it will?
2: No, the Anne O'Connor has indicated that, like, we're at a €250 million overrun after 3 months on a pretty big budget, €29 billion budget for the year. The CEO has indicated that they need to get that back under control, and that's it, their service plan. They laid out a service plan for 2026. By the way, that service plan included 3,300 new healthcare workers being hired into the system, nurses included in that. The CEO has indicated there isn't a recruitment embargo, as I understand it. They're lucky. There are issues with agency and overtime.
0: All
2: issues
0: of that is not accepted, but yeah. Would it affect patient service? What's your belief?
2: Well, it's difficult to say because of that 3,300.
0: Wasn't difficult for Rebecca Brennan to say. She's on the front line as a student nurse, almost qualified. She says it will. INMO have said, let me read you the statement they've given to us this afternoon. The first port of call with the HSE when they run into serious financial overruns is to introduce recruitment controls. Ultimately, patient care and staffing morale suffers in this scenario. Are they wrong?
2: So I went online this morning on the HSE site to see about this recruitment embargo. There are 418 jobs advertised on the HSE website as of this morning. A clinical nurse manager in Galway, a senior radiographer in Cavan. So clinical and frontline positions are still being advertised. They're very important. But it's also important that the HSE operates within its service plan, and that's what the CEO is trying to
0: do. What's your belief, Louise O'Reilly?
3: So the Minister for Health can't manage her budget, and the price for that has to be paid by patients. It is grossly unfair. So before I was elected, I was

0: €1,000 bike shed in a hospital, and then on the other hand they want to lecture us about the importance of managing budgets.
1: Yeah, but
0: the
1: truth
0: simple
1: and
0: fact
1: nuance
0: is,
1: and specifics are important.
0: Let me finish.
1: No, let me
0: there are people waiting on waiting lists now who are suffering from the impact of the previous embargo. So everybody knows when you put a recruitment embargo in place, the people who suffer are the frontline workers and the patients. So we will see the impact of this. We will see it in extending the waiting list. We will see it in longer waits in A&E, and we will see it in higher burnout rates from staff.
1: Well, is it an embargo, Rory Hearn? Because the HSE, I'm reading from their statement yesterday, said it said that each health region has been provided with its own specified number of whole-time equivalent staff and budget, and can, within that approved number, replace and recruit staff according to the priorities in their regions. That's not an outright embargo on recruitment, it seems to me.
2: Well, what's very clear is that the response to the overspend is one in which recruitment embargo, recruitment caps have been spoken about and are being put forward as part of the response. So whether there's a whole-scale embargo recruitment or whether there's these partial areas that have to, for example, implement in a certain section within the hospital, within the local health service. So what we are going to see and what we're going to see is recruitment embargo in certain areas. And the deeply frustrating aspect of this is at the same time the government is giving tax breaks to investor funds worth $500 million this year. So why then are we actually going to see public services that people need? In my own constituency, I have parents telling me they are waiting to get an assessment of need for basic healthcare disability services, waiting to access therapies. These will all be put and hit harder.
1: You think they'll be waiting longer now as a result?
2: They will be waiting longer as a result.
1: Why do you say that?
2: Well, because if the positions aren't going to be advertised, if the positions aren't going to be filled, if we're not seeing the resources put in. We had a commitment to implement Sláintecare, a universal public health system that would be accessible. This is not that.
1: Let me ask Nisha Marie.
2: I'm concerned that this will set that back further.
1: I am putting myself in the shoes of families who are waiting for operations or therapy or diagnosis or scoliosis treatment or cancer care or whatever the case may be. As a result of what's being announced by the HSE, this recruitment restriction, let's call it, will they be waiting longer? Will services be affected? And surely people need to be honest with them.
3: Yeah, I can't say definitively. I can take the word of the CEO at her word, where she said they won't be affected.
1: She said they hope they won't.
3: Time will tell.
1: That's not definitive.
3: Time will tell.
1: But the IMO are telling us they will be affected. Yeah.
3: There are 3,300 extra healthcare workers included in this year's plan. If the HSE just sticks to budget to its first 2026, that's an extra 3,000 frontline and support workers that will be in that system.
1: Can I question you on that as well? Because the IMO have told us that the staff nurse cohort only grew by 471 whole-time posts in 2025, not the 2,000 needed to match the service need, and the midwifery equivalent grade only grew by 39.
3: Well, look, in terms of the numbers of 2020, the HSE funds nearly 50,000 either directly or indirect nurses in the health system at this moment. There's over 90,000 nurses registered with board alternates, all doing great work in the health system, both in acute settings and in community.
1: But they
3: settings.
1: Say they're working within a resource deficiency. They say the embargo of 2007, it took them until 2021 to reach nursing levels of 2007.
3: And the place to deal with that is the HSE has an annual plan. It has a service plan. There has been one.

to you, Louise, in a second. Tony O'Brien, former head of the HSE, is listening. We'll come to him in a second. Let me read one or two of the texts that we're getting on this to 51551. I'm a consultant working in the HSE. Morale is so low. Multiple junior and consultant colleagues experiencing serious mental health issues due to conditions and workload increasing, creating impossible demands on staff, says that listener. Another, as a nurse of 46 years experience, I finally said, I'm out.

0: patient services. But what I do know is that if she was not in a position to take measures to curtail what is at this stage a 250 million euro overspend, if that became a half a billion or a billion, that would be very bad for the health service.
1: And I promise I'll get on to that. I promise I'll get on to that. But patients waiting for operations, scoliosis treatment, cancer treatment, therapy, diagnosis, whatever the case may be around the country, when the HSE tells them it is not the intention that this recruitment restriction will impact patient services, surely they need to be told in granular detail as much as possible how that is so, or if there is an impact, however limited, how it will impact them.
0: Well, in circumstances where frontline and clinical recruitment is continuing, I'm surprised to hear that there's an expectation of a significant impact on access to services in the categories that you've mentioned.
1: So I was getting it wrong then?
0: Well, I believe that there's an expectation based on media reporting that there's a blanket freeze on recruitment.
1: No, I don't think that's fair, Tony.
0: If there isn't a ban on recruitment of clinical posts, how will there be an impact on clinical services? That's the question that
1: the answer is in the INMO statement we've given. They've been through stuff like this before, because this is not new, and we'll discuss that in just a second, where there's a restriction on certain non-clinical posts, and they say it affects and has affected previously patient services. So they don't believe that it won't, I suppose, is a short way to put it.
0: Sure. Well, they have in the past been much more extensive pauses in recruitment than this one. And clearly those would have had an impact. But I think you have to take Anne O'Connor at her word. She's very specifically honing in on the way in which agency staff have been recruited. And she's very much, where there's a particular overrun of 30 million against the 720 million budget. And that's partly because, as I understand it, some parts of the health service have been going outside the cost-effective mechanisms for using agency staff and using more expensive agency staff than they should. So clearly, the HSE has to stop that.
1: Okay.
0: This is quite a targeted thing that Anne is doing.
1: Okay. Can I ask you briefly one final question? And this is on why we overspend. It's seemingly every year, Tony, in the health service. Mm. Is it that the allocation to health as an overall budget is inadequate, or are there inefficiencies that we can't root out of the system?
0: Well, there are some specific things here. For example, using agency staff at the more expensive times and off contract adds to cost. Now, the health budget is always an issue of contention. Is it the right size? Is it big enough? And certainly over the years, there have been times when it's not been. But we also have to recognize that the health budget has grown very significantly in recent years. The democratic process here is that, you know, the government raises taxes from all of us and decides how much it's going to allocate to the HSE each year. And at some point, the HSE has to operate within that budget in order to get to a point where it can have multi-year funding, which is a really important part of how most health systems work. Mm-hmm. And for this to be happening right now is really unfortunate in that process.
1: Okay, Tony O'Brien, former head of the HSE, thank you very much indeed. Let me ask you, Nisha Marie, on your opinion on that. We have a growing population, we have an aging demographic, we have more demands in the system, but some within

0: information out there.
1: But it's a tough winter, I think, is the question.
0: Well, is that part of it? Is the recruitment? Is it other factors? Like, that is a question that we should ask, because in order to bring it all, get it back onto profile, we need to understand that.
2: Cormac, we in the Social Democrats and Patrick Rice, our health spokesperson, has raised this issue, and there is an issue in spending on agency staff. 900 million this year have been spent on agency staff. But I think the big concern that the INMO have expressed is, if you're going to reduce your reliance on agency staff, does that mean that the permanent staff are going to be there to cover what they are covering? They're often covering weekends, they're covering when there's, you know, periods of you know, intense requirement.
1: There's a huge question mark around that now, because there are 4.5% of the total nursing staff, the INMO told me, out on maternity leave, and they have been covered usually by agency staff. Now, if there's a restriction on that, what does that mean?
2: Exactly, and are you getting the permanent staff to replace them? And also, it says non-clinical and frontline. We know the HSE funds a huge amount in my own constituency, Ballymun, Finglas, community-based services, youth services, addiction services. Are they going to be cut through this, because they mightn't be defined as frontline?
3: Okay, Louise. So Rebecca, the student nurse that you interviewed earlier, made very, very clear the impact of any kind of recruitment embargo freeze, whatever word you want to put on it. And that has a knock-on effect on frontline services. And to be fair to the woman, she illustrated that quite comprehensively in a way that I don't think could be contradicted. But of course, the reason there is a reliance on agency is because that avoids the convoluted, complicated recruitment process that the HSE goes through. If the authority to hire was devolved down to the level of the hospital, along with legislation for safe staffing, as has been proposed by Sinn Féin and by our health spokesperson David Cullinan, then we would be looking at a system where all of the money spent on staff is directed on staff who need to be there, not funding these agencies who provide the private staff. It's more expensive to hire through agency, and in the end, what the nurses coming out of college want, they want those permanent jobs. That's why they're going to Australia, because they're getting offered permanent jobs there. They're not getting them here.
1: There has been a huge response to this on text 51551. Let me read you one more before we go to the break. As a training doctor in psychiatry, all I can say is the public don't know the half of it. Absolutely no resources available. No psychologists, no occupational therapists, limited access to social workers. Australia have it down to a T. It was an absolute pleasure to work there. The HSE should be embarrassed, says that listener. But as Tony O'Brien said, well, maybe if they don't get a handle on the overspend early in the year, things could be actually worse. I'm with Naois O'Murray of Fine Gael, Louise O'Reilly of Sinn Féin, Rory Hearn with the Social Democrats. After the break, we'll ask, 2 years to the month since the Dublin Task Force to Improve and Regenerate, Revitalise Dublin City was established, has real progress been made? Let me read you one text on this already. We have to stop treating Dublin City Centre as a location solely for tourism and business tourism. It seems like half the amenities in our city are taken up by hotels, casinos, conferences, spaces. As a young person, there is nothing to do in this city besides drink, and even that is completely unaffordable. Dublin isn't a party city. It's a city people live in and should be treated as such. More after the break.
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3: Now, you're very welcome back. 2 years ago, as I said before the break, 2 years ago this month, actually, Dublin City Task Force was set up to revitalise the capital shortly after the Dublin riots and consistent complaints as well about dereliction and violent and antisocial behaviour and open drug dealing around Dublin City. But since then, has any real progress been made? I'll come to the panel on that in just a second. 51551 for you. But I'm joined in studio by Richard Guiney, who's CEO of Dublin Town. Has there been any progress, Richard?
4: There has been progress, but not as much as we'd like to see. So certainly the Dublin City Council, your city, your voice showed improvements in perceptions of safety. We have a large survey in the field, and we'll have data on those perceptions of safety. I think the additional Gardaí that's been allocated has certainly made improvement, but you know, there's a lot more to be done in that space.
3: Yeah, but we know Robert Watt, the senior civil servant, a very able person by all accounts, has been appointed as chair of the SPB, the Special Purpose Table.
4: He's going to be, the chair is going to be David McRedmond.
3: Yes, sorry,
4: and Robert will be the CEO.
3: CEO, correct.
4: And if there's somebody who knows how to work the system, I think it is Robert. So I think that is
3: Has the SPB met yet, do you know?
4: Not that I'm aware of. I don't think it's actually up and running just yet.
3: Has funding for the SPV been clarified yet?
4: Not that I'm aware of, but that funding definitely does. I know Dublin City Council are looking for the 114 million and they're going to find additional funding themselves.
3: But no clarity on that.
4: We do need that clarity. I think the overall programme is going to cost about €1 billion, and I think the state will get its return on investment in that in terms of just the economic vibrancy, the employment. And I think we, in the current economic world that we live in, I think creating indigenous

0: etc., and residential uses indeed. So I think there's some things that we can do that won't necessarily involve expenditure from the state, but can facilitate investment by the private sector.
1: Okay, but it's concerning.
0: We do need to do that.
1: It's concerning what you say. So the task force or the SPV hasn't met as of yet. The priorities haven't been clearly outlined in terms of how they're going to tackle them yet. The funding hasn't been clarified yet. And I just wonder, we spoke on this programme some time ago with Sinead O'Sullivan, who's an economist and an expert on strategy, former Harvard Business School. And she said to us, in terms of revitalising Dublin, who has the executive power? Yeah. And I could ask you that as well. Is it this SPV? Would the authority reside with Dublin City Council? Would it be central government? Is that clear to you?
0: No, look, I think I wouldn't be as negative. I think there's the task force, the 10 big moves in the task force report, and I was a member of the task force, and I thought that process was came together very well. So we do know what needs to be done, and the moves are there and ready to be done. I think, you know, certainly, and I'm not on the SPV, so I don't know if they've met. I don't believe they've met formally, but I'm sure they've been engaging with each other. But in terms of the wider picture, you know, we do know what needs to be done, and it's a matter of rolling up the sleeves and getting on with it now.
1: Okay, isn't it great for me, Richard, that I have three Dublin TDs here to discuss the future and revitalisation of Dublin City? This for any of you. Has enough been done? Enough

0: and the highest deprivation in our country, they feel that there is no social contract for them.
1: Let me ask the former Lord Mayor of Dublin and now Fine Gael TD, Naoise O'Murray, is that the Dublin city you know?
2: No, just, I want to come back to your you had a message there before you went on the break. You know, a caller talked about people living in the city. That's an absolutely vital part of this, that we get residents, citizens back into the North City Centre, and everything has to revolve
1: around that. No amenities for them, he said.
2: Well, everything has to revolve around that. So the SPV is a key element of that. So areas of dereliction, the SPV should and will take control of areas of dereliction.

0: there's literally no end of the deflections and the delays and the excuses from this government. I mean, you know, we heard there the call for people to need to come and live in the city. People do live in town. People are living in town. They're living in Hardwick Street flats with the water running down the walls. They're battling with the mould. And by the way, what did they get as a gift from Fine Gael, Fianna Fáil, Labour and the Greens this last month? They're after getting an increase in their rent, you know, and they're paying more now for accommodation that is likely to be harming them and their families because of the level of mould.
1: There's a promise to renovate, isn't there?
0: There is absolutely no delivery. And now the promise to renovate in Oliver Bond has been withdrawn by the government.
1: Because they didn't want to reduce the number of accommodations.

0: don't get that. Yeah. They get just spin, deflection, and nonsense.
1: Well, there is everything vague. We don't know the priorities. We don't know when it's going to meet. We don't know the funding.
2: 191 million through URDF funding rounds one and two for the Victorian inner city fruit market, the fruit and vegetable market. Fantastic project off St Mary's Lane. I didn't know that glorious building, which has been left idle for years, is coming back on street. Parnell Square Cultural Quarter at the top of O'Connell Street. We've been absolute fantastic project for O'Connell Street, opening up that entire area for residents and tourists alike. A library, a top-end library.
1: Well, we clearly need the task force. Yeah, and we clearly need the task force to get working.
2: So come back to the funding. So there's capital on the table already through URDF. I believe the SPV should be up and running by the end of this year.
1: What's URDF, sorry?
2: The Urban Regeneration Fund.
1: How much is on the table?
2: Across about 191 million across two calls for various projects that are part of that now.
1: So there's money there, Rory.
3: But again, you know, is this pre-committed money? Is this additional money? Is it? And that's the key question here. Are we going to see additional funding put in to tackle these issues? And as I said, we have people just within a stone's throw of our capital, our main street, O'Connell Street, living in emergency accommodation. The communities around them have been failed. People living in flats that are literally wastewater coming up in them. People don't feel connected.
1: Okay.
3: They don't feel the government is. But listen, just I think what finally, that the whole idea what we need to do here is, and you mentioned Sinead O'Sullivan, she talked about investing in infrastructure. Mm-hmm. These communities are our infrastructure. The social communities in our, for example, in the wider North Inner City, they are the infrastructure we need to invest in. But also on the issue of dereliction, right? We see the derelict buildings are criminal, absolutely criminal. And the SPV that are current plans are for a number of streets which need to happen.
1: Okay.
3: We need to scale that
1: up. Well,
3: we need to have a scale of ambition
1: let
3: that
1: me
3: tackles,
1: read you a text
3: turns
1: here.
3: Into affordable housing. Like we talked earlier, we don't have affordable housing
1: I'll give
3: in our inner city.
1: Richard Guiney, a final word. As a planner in another Irish city, I found a recent family trip to Dublin City Centre extremely enjoyable. I was impressed by the cleanliness and the safe atmosphere around O'Connell Street and the general area. Dublin City Council should be commended for these improvements. It's a mixed bag in terms of reaction, would you accept?
4: Yeah, no, look, and I think we do know what the priority is and we do know what has to be done, but I think one of the things we can do is look at the over the shop. We've been talking about this for a long time. There's a lot of empty space within the city that would bring people back and bring vibrancy, and then, you know, that would improve perceptions of safety because you have people actually living, working and enjoying the city.
1: Okay.
4: But we do need, like, we do need to get a move on with it.
1: Okay, Richard Guiney, CEO of Dublin Town, thank you very much indeed. Why is the government looking at funding renewable energy projects in other countries when we have people suffering the energy crisis here? We'll discuss that after the break.
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6: Every GAA season, cameras follow teams on the pitch. But on the sideline is another team. One that's passed on what they learned yesterday to shape those on the pitch today. That's what the game is built on. 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And behind every county are those who lift us all. 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
2: Now, you're very welcome back to the programme. Nisha Murray of Fine Gael, Louise O'Reilly of Sinn Féin and Rory Hearn of the Social Democrats join me. Well, we know we're on course to miss our climate targets. That's been said. We know hundreds of millions of euro supposed to be invested on green initiatives have not been spent. That's what we learned this week. But the government this week has expressed, we're told, an interest in funding renewable energy projects in other countries. Why, Nisha Murray?
3: So this is, I don't have access to cabinet papers now, Carmen, but as I understand it, this is an initiative that the European Union is running

0: We have offshore wind.
1: Why not do it here then instead of doing it in Spain?
0: I expect it will be done here. Yeah, I expect it will.
1: Sorry. The way this works is that you fund in other countries.
0: Yeah, the government hasn't committed any capital to that.
1: No, but they've expressed an interest in it.
0: Yeah, but like, there's a big difference between expressing an interest and committing capital.
1: You're saying, why express an interest if you're not looking at it as an option?
0: Understand what the scheme's about.
1: Yeah.
0: Understand what
2: Louise. Okay, so they've expressed an interest in a fully funded health service, but we don't see that either. So I suppose, as is ever the case, check against delivery.
0: There's a full service,
2: the government,
0: the HSC,
2: as we know, is...
0: Run by the HSE. €29 billion.
1: Let her speak.
2: Be like that. Please, have some manners and some respect. There, we pay in this state the highest electricity prices in Europe. There are more than 300,000 people who cannot pay their electricity bills, and we know that households pay twice as much for their electricity as data centres. So this latest wheeze from the government is an attempt at deflection, and we shouldn't allow it. What we should look at is the fact that in the data centres in other European countries take about 2% off the grid. Here they take 23%. There are very clear reasons, as have been outlined by my colleague Lynn Boylan, why we pay high electricity rates. And this plan to somehow invest in renewables in another jurisdiction, but they might not be doing it. They'd love us to be talking about that, because when we're talking about that, we're not talking about the fact that they withdrew energy credits, that they've left people with disabilities faced with really hard choices around heating, eating and charging their mobility
1: devices.
2: Would
1: this be a good way, I wonder, to meet our climate targets or help?
2: But I think what we need to see is investment in offshore and renewables here. So this government, this current government, has been 15 years in office. And every single time there is a crisis in energy, they rush to the microphones to say, well, now, haven't we not been doing enough now in investment in renewables? As if it's somebody else's job. It's their job. They are the government, Cormac. They should be making the investment. They haven't. And every time they come up short, when we present them with the facts, they say, oh, yes, but we really need to do more. They're not doing it. What we need to see is investment in offshore and renewables.
1: In a statement from the department, on this, they said these targets that we're in line for missing, the targets remain challenging to achieve. And let me jump ahead. They say, while no binding commitment to participate is being made at this stage, it is considered that participation in this scheme that we mentioned could be a potentially cost-effective approach for supporting progress towards Ireland's targets while directly supporting wider decarbonisation efforts across the EU. What is wrong with that?
3: Oh, Cormac, to me, it's an absolute failure, an absence of ambition and vision, to say that we would invest in renewable energy in other countries because we're not doing it here, that to avoid paying fines. It is such an example of this government's failure to invest over time. And again, their lack of vision. We look at it, our wind energy in this country, the potential of it, our solar potential. We have put forward, the Social Democrats, a solar for all proposal that would extend grants. There's 1 million homes that are capable of having solar implemented. Okay. That would help us with energy security. It would help people with energy costs, but people can't afford it. They need help with it. This is, we cannot countenance the Irish government investing in other countries' renewable energy when we could be doing it here.
1: Well,
3: we should be the ones
1: being looked at.
3: Exporting renewable energy,
1: being looked at.
3: Giving people cheaper energy here from our renewable energy, our natural resource.
1: My thanks to Rory Hearn of the Social Democrats, Nisha Murray of Fine Gael, and Louise O'Reilly of Sinn Féin, with an apology, Louise, for my excitable comment earlier on in the programme. Thanks as well to the team, producer Nadine Maloney, research by Fiona Donlan, and Paul Murnoch was on sound. Stay tuned now for Saturday Sport with Des Cahill and Damien O'Mara-Sloan.
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0: be surprised if these teams meet again.
1: Doku now tries the shot. It's in! It's in! Doku makes it 3-3! You never know with this team. You never know if a draw might just be something to cling on. They have avoided defeat at least. We still need Arsenal to pass up a victory somewhere. But at least Doku's given us hope.
2: Hello there and welcome to Saturday Sport, an 8-hour edition of the programme. That's right, we're with you right through till 10 o'clock, featuring hurling, Premier League, and Damien will be along later as we bring you commentary of Ireland and Six Nations and Interpro URC Rugby.
3: Yeah, that's right. Ireland take on Wales in their fourth match in this year's Women's Guinness Six Nations. Ireland with one win so far against a Welsh side who are without a victory in the competition since 2024. Kickoff in Belfast is at 6:30. We have commentary from Michael Corcoran and former international Sharon Lynch. After that, our attention switches to Galway. Connacht host Munster. Munster seeking a win that will guarantee their place in the playoffs. We'll also keep a close eye on events on Lansdowne Road as Leinster host the Lions.
2: Well, that's the rugby, and we also have a double bill of Championship hurling commentaries. Meetings between Wexford and Dublin tend to be spicy. They clash at 4 o'clock in Leinster. We're also in Newbridge, of course, for Kildare versus Galway. But at 6 o'clock, Walsh Park is the venue as Waterford go in search of their first win in Munster against Ben O'Connor's Cork, who have two wins from two outings. We'll bring you all the other GA scores throughout the day and look ahead to tomorrow's provincial football finals. In the Premier League, there's no room for any more slip-ups for Manchester City. They face Brentford from 5:30. Keith Tracy and Pat Fenlon are also in studio, and our feature match in the All-Ireland Cup is at Tallaght Stadium, where Shamrock Rovers take on Sligo Rovers. It's

0: on both occasions. But then, in the 39th minute, a fabulous goal. I'm just going to break off because that's a cross there. It's easily gathered by Chelsea keeper Jorgensen. In the 39th minute, Gravenberch fouled Fofana out on the right, about 35 yards out. It was a free kick. You thought it was going to be a free kick in to find a man. No. Fernandes, the Chelsea captain, struck it brilliantly and it went in off a post past the startled Liverpool defence and the returning goalkeeper Mamardashvili. He's back instead of Woodman after injury. So we've also had two disallowed goals. Palmer early in the second half thought he'd made it 2-1 for Chelsea. That was offside. And then we had another one when Gravenberch, Gakpo in, that was also offside. So here we are, 79 minutes gone, and Liverpool have a corner from Szoboszlai. It's Liverpool 1, Chelsea 1.
1: John, just, I saw...
0: That is a great save by a Van Dijk header pushed over the bar, but I think there's a stop for some foul that the referee Craig Pawson has seen.
1: Right,
0: because somebody's lying prostrate. Back to you, Des.
1: Yeah, no, I just wanted to ask you, the substitution of the young fella, Rio, the crowd didn't seem to like it when Slot took him off.
0: No, I think because he's only 17, Des, they're trying to bed him in. They don't want to expend him too much. But he's, every time he got the ball, the crowd have a woo effect. He's that sort of player. But I think Slot and the backroom team want to just take him very gently. He's still only 17, and you can destroy players sometimes by overplaying them. I think that is the philosophy behind it, Des.
1: Sure. Okay, thanks a million, John. We'll be back to you. Right. Pat Fennell and Keith Tracy in studio. Pat, Chelsea performing well here. They were shocking at home to Nottingham Forest on Monday.
2: Yeah, they've been poor for a lot of the season, to be fair, and the performance on Monday, particularly at home against a team that is fighting to stay in the Premier League, and they did show that fight, in fairness to them. Nottingham Forest played well, deserved to win, could have won by a few more, but Chelsea's form has been horrendous. I think six defeats in a row, one goal scored. I think if they were to lose today, it would be the record in the whole club's history, 7 straight defeats. Yeah. So it's an incredible for the amount of money and the amount of players they have. But again, it goes back to the same thing. You change your managers on a regular basis. You know, managers with different ideas, different types of players seem to have gone down the road of, can we bring in a lot of young players and develop them? When really, in relation to that model, is that really what Chelsea are? Because the Chelsea fans will be demanding because of the history they have very recently. So it's not a good place at the moment. They are in the cup final, which might be their saving grace for the season, but they've been really poor. And again, another team, probably a bit like Liverpool, that defensively need players, I think. And again, we'll need to bring in players, manager and players at the end of the season, a bit like Liverpool, where there's going to be a fair bit of change of the squads.
1: What do you make of the interim manager? Like, he's a youth team coach, effectively.
2: Yeah, I think from my end of it, I don't think they should have got rid of Maresca. That was my stance at the time. I think, you know, he was doing okay. He had a way of playing. People say, oh, they're not very entertaining. But you're probably seeing why they haven't been very entertaining, because he knew what he had.
1: Yeah, yeah.
2: You know, he probably was, maybe had the handbrake on a little bit, because defensively they are poor. They've got some good players, Chelsea. Like, they've got some really, really talented players. We know Palmer and Fernandes, João Pedro. Like, they've got Caicedo. They've got real good talent. But if you keep changing your manager all the time, and different managers come in with different philosophies, different type of players, it's very, very difficult. This has been going on for a long time at Chelsea. In fairness to the manager at the moment, he's been thrown under the bus a little bit.
1: He's been
2: thrown into a dressing room that is obviously very difficult to manage for senior managers.
1: Yeah.
2: You know, you'd like to see him maybe at the end of the season go and win the cup if he could. It'd be good for him. But
1: because Monday, it struck me, it looked like they weren't playing for him, Keith, on Monday. No. And yet, in fairness, today Chelsea players are really putting in a big effort over at Anfield.
3: Yeah, well, look, they're still fighting for sixth place. There's still a chance they could get Europa League football. Look, I'm not sure. I think they should have held fire with Liam Senior, and that's not me defending Liam, saying he's been doing well. But when you're bringing an interim manager and you've got these players with 6, 7, 8 year deals in their back pocket, there's absolutely no authority in the dressing room whatsoever. You just do what you like, because this fella is not going to be the permanent manager. Somebody else is going to be coming in pretty soon. So what's the point in breaking your back for this guy? There's absolutely no point. But if you stick with Liam Senior and you tell the players, we're giving this fella all the faith, we're going to stick with him, but whatever else, try and get us top six. But you know,

0: in the back of your head, as soon as the season's over, we're going to pull the trigger on Liam Rossini. I know people say you can't treat a manager like that. He's getting paid extortionate amounts to manage the club, so you're going to sack him and give him a big payoff when you could just leave him be, because the alternative is the under-21s manager.
1: But again, to go back to the point of why sack Maresca and bring in Rossini, that's the point of, you know, you keep doing that, you're going to have the
0: ultimately,
1: same problems.
0: Ultimately, I think the Chelsea bigwigs want the yes man. I don't think that's why the likes of an Ancelotti or, you know, Xavi or Luis Enrique, the bigger names in world football, will not be interested in Chelsea because they have to be dictated to by the top, and the bigger boys won't let that happen.
2: For people who only follow it casually, a lot of reporters are saying Bowley and these guys who own the club want to pick the team, so they're putting in a yes man to influence the team.
1: That's obviously what it looks like, doesn't it, from the outside. I'm not too privy to what goes on in there, but it looks like that, you know, and that's maybe why Maresca did lose his job in the end, because on results, probably, you know, at the time, they weren't having a good run. But
2: he's not damaged by it, though, is he?
1: I think it's a difficult, and as Keith alluded to there, attracting someone into that club now, and listen, with a salary, is it obviously going to be attractive to anybody? Yeah. But any of the top managers that know, if they're going in to manage a club, your hands are tied behind your back a little bit at Chelsea. So it's a very interesting off season for them. You would think they have someone lined up, but it must be difficult at the moment for Chelsea supporters, because they've seen the club, and this is over a long period of time now, is a yo-yo between, you know, managers and changing managers all the time.
2: Liverpool will make the Champions League. I think that's kind of a given, even though they kind of need to win here. Still 1-1 with 7 minutes of normal time to go. How safe is Slot's job?
0: I'm not sure, Des.
2: I'm surprised to hear you two discussing it there off air.
0: I wouldn't be surprised if Liverpool jump ship, and I know there's an awful lot of caveats to why Liverpool's season hasn't been overwhelmingly good, but I just think tactically out possession, there's not the intensity that you would expect from a Liverpool team. The rock and roll style under Jurgen Klopp and 100 miles an hour, get after everybody, that's not quite the same. And when I see Liverpool playing against the Manchester Cities of this world, it's very, very easy to play against Liverpool at times. And I'm sure the Anfield faithful won't be liking that. And I think there's an awful lot of improvement to be made. I know they spent an awful lot of money. Florian Wirtz, I think, is somebody, I know he's injured at the minute, but when he comes back, he will have a big, big part to play. Ekitike was looking good before he done his Achilles. Salah will be moving out of the building as well, and Alisson has been all over.

0: we've probably slowly regressed. I think some of the big players, again, with Trent gone, has been a blow for them. Robertson, you know, for me, is still the best left back they have. He hasn't played enough in the game. The likes of Gravenberg, McAllister, Van Dijk, Kanate have all struggled this year. So again, you're looking at the team today and it doesn't fill you with a lot of fear if you're going up against it. And they do have injuries, and again, the issues with Salah and Jota obviously have had a huge impact within the dressing room as well. So I think he'll be given to the start the next season. I do. I think on the back of winning the league.
1: But they don't
0: pull the trigger too often on managers, to be fair.
1: Yeah.
0: And I think they will start the season with him.
1: All right then, just to let you know, it's still 1-1 in the Liverpool-Chelsea game. The playoff in the Championship is coming to the close as well. There's 4 minutes left in the game between Middlesbrough and Southampton, and it is scoreless as well. It's at Middlesbrough, so Southampton would be pleased with that second leg still to come. We have three games in the Premier League at 3 o'clock: Brighton Wolves, Fulham Bournemouth, Sunderland Manchester United, and 5:30, the big game of today, because Manchester City host Brentford, and now that they're behind Arsenal again, City can't afford any slip-ups. Let's talk about last night's action in our own League of Ireland Premier Division, where Shamrock Rovers remain top after a 3-1 win in Galway last night. St. Pat's are 3 points behind them in second place. They came from a goal down to win 4-1 at home to Waterford. But Pat showed the right attitude to come back and gain that victory. But conceding first is a bit of a concern for the Pats boss, Stephen Kenny.
2: Yeah, it is becoming a bit of a habit that we could do it out. We're definitely making life difficult for ourselves. You can see that goal, to respond before, is a brilliant response, and I'm very pleased with that.
3: And when you actually look at the game too, they could have been 2-0 up before you actually equalised as well.
2: Well, they had chance, but we'd also chances in that period, and I thought we actually played very well in the first half, but we felt, you know, we passed the ball brilliantly, but we just found it difficult to break Waterford down. Obviously, the front two were a handful, Bodge Almond and Tommy Lonergan, and back to obviously signing Kevin Long, international player, brilliant career he's had in England, and certainly they defended that box really well, and we got behind them a lot, but they defended the crosses really well. So thankfully got the goal before half time, and to get three in the second half, brilliant team goals, two of them. And I'm delighted for Zach Elbacetti particularly, because he has 7 months with a shoulder operation, came back and had a hamstring injury, and you know, for him now to get he scored already this year, and then to get another two is brilliant for him, and thrilled for him.
1: That's Stephen Kenny there. Well, Waterford are adrift now at the bottom of the table, and without a win after 15 games. Graeme Coughlan was appointed manager this week, and he told John Kenny how his appointment came about.
4: Phone call last weekend. I was actually out having a few beers, watching a match, and I got a phone call. Would I be interested? Initially, I got straight on the phone. I looked at the league table, and I was kind of wow. And then my missus just said to me, "Go and give it a go. You're not sitting around the house for the next 2-3 months because the AFL, the season is finished, so it's shut down." So she practically kicked me out of the house, really. So if the truth be known, but yeah, just a phone call. Interested? I said yes, and it was followed up by a Zoom, a Teams meeting. And then I enjoyed what they had to say, what the owners had to say, the vision. And look, I'm not shy when it comes to challenges. So I wasn't as a player, I wasn't as a coach, and certainly not as a manager. So it's a great challenge, a massive, massive challenge, huge mountain to climb. But like I say, somebody's got to take it on. So why not me? I love the game. I love football. Being in the firing line, putting your body on the line, character, resilience—that everything I am. So yeah, look. I wish we were higher up the league, but I don't know. I just seem to attract those type of jobs where you're dead and buried and you try to resuscitate a team. So I don't know why, I don't know how, but that's just the way the cookie crumbles.
3: Sure, it's a huge mountain to climb, as you say. What's this win is in 15, 10 points away from that promotion relegation spot as well. I mean, how do you drag them up? As you say, you said their lack of confidence seems to be permeating throughout the team, is it?
4: Well, the brilliant basics, and basics is brilliant. And if you can get the basics right, and on occasion we didn't get it right tonight, looking at some of the videos, looking at some of the games, there's far too many occasions we're not getting the basics right. So that's a start. That's where we need to start. We need to start on the training ground with our fitness levels. We need to understand what we're trying to do, because we went off script in the second half. We tried to make passes and we showed that we couldn't. We get ourselves into all sorts of predicaments when we're trying to make passes. Just stick to the basics, keep it simple.

0: be effective, be strong in both boxes, be focused, be concentrated. And I suppose you're probably going to turn around and say to me all of those things were missing at stages in the game. But I don't need to speak to you guys. You guys would have seen this for the last 14, 15 games. There's moments, there's stages of positivity, moments in games, and you've probably seen it today, tonight in the first half. But them moments are few and far between. I'd love to be able to bring in one or two other players to help us as well. There's no doubt one or two in the changing room will have to get off the bus. They've gone as far as they can with us, and that's just natural. That's no great secrets there. That's natural, and that's what happens in football. So as you say, a huge mountain to climb.
1: That's Graham Coughlan, the new Waterford manager. How would players feel, Keith, who are sitting on the bus listening to that?
2: I think he's right. It's not like they're, you know, mid-table and doing okay, and it's been up and down. It's been down all season. They haven't won a game of football in 15 attempts now. They've only had the one clean sheet. And look, Des, whenever anybody asked me about Waterford at the start of the season, I always thought they'd be okay because Paul Jammin will score goals, but this season alone, Waterford are conceding an average of 2 goals a game. So you're telling your front line you need to score 3 to have a chance of winning this game of football. Against Derry, they conceded 4. 5 against Dundalk, 4 against Galway, another 3 against Dundalk and 4 against Pats last night. That's too much of a mountain for anybody to climb. Never mind Podge Armand and Tom Lonergan. They've got some nice knee players, but I would agree with Graham Coughlan. Very rarely have I ever seen... people play their way out of trouble. It's more of a fight and get the basics right. Don't make mistakes. Restrict the opposition. They went 1-0 up. Pats were the better team in the opening 5 minutes and found themselves 1-0 down. Pats bounced back really well. El Bezzetti was excellent. Forrester was brilliant. Keane Levy is somebody that I've seen an evolution in his game. He's making more and more right decisions. He's already scored double the amount that he did last season. But from a Waterford point of view, Des, I don't see a worse team in the league than them at the minute. There has to be huge, huge improvements. And I'm sure Graham Coughlan saying that there's a lot of people that have gone as far as they can on this bus and they may need to get off. It's just trying to crack the whip in the dressing room. And why not? When you're not getting a reaction with a new manager and everything else, why not try and crack the whip and see what sort of reaction that gets?
1: Because morale would be low, obviously, after 15 games without a win.
3: Yeah, of course he will, and he will know. I thought he's fairly honest there, and the players will know as well. But they'll know a new manager come in. He will have his own ideas, and he will want to make changes. But I think when they've got Armand and Lonergan, if they can shore up defensively where they are conceding goals, that's his first part of the job for him now, isn't it? To see can we stop that, you know, conceding goals. And he knows then he's got players at the top end of the pitch that can win games from. But as Keith said, if you're conceding goals at the right day there, then you're never going to win football matches. So it's a tough job. There's no doubt about that, that they're a long way off. But in this league, you can go on a win of 2 or 3 games and they could end up mid-table very easy. It's just the way that the league is. Yeah. And he's got a hard job in his hand, but it's a... Waterford are a good club as well. They're one of the clubs that we need to stay in the Premier Division. You know, it's all there for them. And the problem is when they're going well, the support is really out. And when they drop off, they do drop off drastically. You know, so it's. But look, he'd be under no illusions. It's a tough gig from the start.
1: Okay, well, they have a lot of work to do. Bowes had that winless streak. That came to an end last night. Very good win for them. They came from a goal down to beat Dundalk 3-1 at Oriel Park. Bowes third in the table. Draw had to move up to sixth. They had a 1-0 victory against Derry. Ryan Brennan from the penalty spot there. Sligo would be pleased. They got a good point at Shelburne, 0-0 at Tolka Park. In the First Division, Cork City won the clash of the top two. They beat UCD 3-1 at Turner's Cross. Ben McCormack scored a hat-trick for Bray in their 5-1 win over Cove Ramblers. Wexford beaten 2-1 at home by Longford Town. And Max Hutchinson scored in injury time to give Finn Harps a 1-0 home win over Kerry. Some long journey home for Kerry from Ballybuffet after

seventh minute of 7 minutes of stoppage time. If it finishes like this, for Callum McFarlane, the interim Chelsea manager, a vast improvement, of course, on the six straight defeats with only one goal scored. He's been in charge for two games. But hang on, there's maybe a last chance for Liverpool. They've got the ball out on the left, but Chelsea have it back. And we've got about 10 seconds of that regulation seven. It might go over. And referee Pawson has given a free kick to Chelsea. So it looks as if when they clear this, and we have the 97 up now, and I think he may blow soon. But for Liverpool, if it stays like this, it means they've only won three of the last eight Premier League games, and they're not absolutely certain of Champions League football. It looks like they will, but there are still ways and means when they might not, so it won't be

match reaction and bring it to you later. In the Championship, the playoff game has just ended. Middlesbrough 0, Southampton 0. So the two promotion playoff semi-finals failing to produce a goal. Hull City and Millwall drew 0 all last night in the other game there. Now in Gaelic games, the big hurling matches later on. It's Kildare Galway 3:30, Wexford Dublin 4 o'clock and Waterford Cork is at 6 o'clock. But the big Joe McDonagh Cup game in Ballycran is very tight. It's currently Carlow leading by a point. Carlow 3:14 down 2:16. 1 o'clock start. It's coming towards a close. In the Christy Ring Cup, latest scores: Kerry 6:20, Wicklow 15 points, Meath 3:10, Derry 1:12. In the Nicky Rackard Cup, Armagh 1 point, Louth 2:05, Tyrone 1:11 for Mano Point, and Sligo 9 points, Mayo 1:02. Laurie Mar Cup, latest scores again. It's Monaghan 26 points, Lancashire 1:13. And 2 o'clock starts. It's Leitrim 4, Warwickshire 4,

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5: Yeah, welcome back. Liverpool 1, Chelsea 1, the full-time score. And it's a good result for Chelsea, Pat, isn't it? I mean,
6: it is a very good result. Look, on the back of the performance, I think, on Monday night against Nottingham Forest, I'm sure the Chelsea fans going up there would have thought we could get a proper down here after watching the team play against Forest. But they were in the ascendancy. They played well. They created chances. So maybe they live in hope for the cup final, I suppose, down the road. But yeah, it's a good point for them. It's probably not a good point for either, but I think at the back of where Chelsea have been, it's a good point for them. Liverpool is not a good point. You heard the reaction of supporters after. Yeah. They weren't too happy about it.
5: You couldn't have imagined Liverpool would end up like this. When you saw all the exciting signings and all of this last summer, it's ended up in a very different place. Now, the most excited fans we know of probably at the moment are the Hearts supporters in Scotland, because the Scottish Premiership is down to it's a two-horse race now, isn't it? Celtic and Hearts and Rangers. Do you think Rangers are still in the mix? The table is Hearts have 76 points, Celtic have 73 and Rangers have 69, and there's three games left.
6: I think tonight's game is the big game.
5: It's Motherwell versus Hearts.
6: Yeah,
5: tonight.
6: I think if Hearts go to Motherwell and win, I think it's done. But I think if they were to lose, Rangers will look at that and think if they can go to Parkhead tomorrow and turn Celtic over, then they're slightly back in it.
5: Yeah.
6: But if Hearts were to lose, and Celtic will look at it in that case, if Hearts lost... It's peculiar. I think it's such a big game tonight. On the back of Motherwell, Hearts have had some season. Motherwell have had a brilliant season. Yeah. He has caused

0: close to winning the league long before I was even there. So there's still a bit of work to be done. But no, I think all credit has to go to Hearts this season and Derek McGuinness. They've been really good from start to finish. A lot of people are saying they might die down with their form, but no, they've kept it consistently, and they've won the majority of the big games against the Old Firm, and for that reason they put themselves in a real firm position to win the league.
1: You've just reminded me, there's actually a documentary about that, isn't there, when Hearts lost the league on the last day.
0: Yeah, when I was there, they mentioned that quite a bit. Like, and it's something that really kind of sits over a lot of people involved in the football club. But listen, I think if Hearts were to win the league, it's an outstanding story. I was very, very lucky up there to kind of win the league with Hearts when we won the Cup of Hearts against obviously Pat's team. There, he won't like me mentioning that, but no, it was a really great day for the club. And I seen the passion that the fans had for the club that day. There was like hundreds of thousands of people on the street celebrating. So I can only imagine what it'd be like if they do get over the line this year.
1: It'd be good for Scottish football, would it, Pat? I mean, what do you think, Stephen? Well, it is good for Scottish football. I mean, this country is full of Celtic fans.
0: I think it'd be very good. Like, I think from a point of view of every other club up in Scotland, looking at the Old Firm over the past God knows how many years, just kind of sharing out the league, it'll give everybody hope.

and they're a real handful to play together. The wild player as well. I won't try to pronounce his name. I think has been excellent for them. I think I might be right here, but I don't think Hearts finished even in the top six last season. I might be wrong, should I say? But I think they might have finished seventh. And if you look off the drop off, I think. And I don't want to take anything away from Hearts, but if you look at the drop off from Celtic to when Wilfred Nancy was in the club, Martin O'Neill's done some job. His record is incredible. Celtic got 112 points last year to win the league. They got 112 goals. Yeah. There's 64 goals this season. Wow. That's massive. And there's mismanagement, I think, in the transfer policy for Celtic. They let Keogh go out the door without replacing him, and Keown go out the door without replacing him. Has been a disaster for Celtic. And I don't want to take away from Hearts. They've had some season, but that is

0: ground. Obviously, they're only going to improve. Now, it depends on whether they keep all the players, and the manager, I presume, will be sought after as well by potentially one of the old firm teams at the end of the season. You just don't know. But no, I do. I'd love to see Hearts win the league. Listen, I know obviously a lot of Irish people will be leaning towards Celtic, but having spent a bit of time at the club and enjoyed my time there, I know what it would mean to so many people behind the scenes at the club. I still speak to a lot of people there, people that are true kind of football people at the club, and I think it would change their life. So now it'd be great to see Hearts to do it.
1: Okay. Well, thanks for joining us, Stephen. Disappointment for you last night with Wexford.
0: Yeah, listen, no, we've had actually
1: you've
0: a bad
1: been going
0: week.
1: Well, though.

0: like I said, I've had a few, but none of them have ever gone, you know, too bad. I've had one with Dermot Keely myself, so I wasn't going to win that now, in fairness, but I had one on Daily Mount with Dermot, and
1: but did he go for you?
0: I did, yeah, he went for it. I was actually in the shower at the time, so it wasn't a good sight, to be honest. Dermot trying to get into the shower after me. It was a Boas Shells match. It was the wrong man to take on, unless it wasn't a good choice on my behalf.
1: Yeah. Anyway, let's look at these games then. Talking of Bournemouth getting into the Champions League, that's quite incredible. And it's not by any means beyond the bounds of possibility, Keith.
2: No, it could happen. They're currently sitting in sixth. I

0: boarding clubs, the money that can be made out of, it's still not anything near like you're making the Champions League or even Europe, but the money for the smaller clubs, and that term I think was a brilliant idea on their behalf to bring it in, and it gives all the smaller clubs a chance to get some real revenue into their clubs, and we've seen some League of Ireland prosper from that, which is brilliant.
1: But they'll get revenue, but they won't win it. I mean, it's Crystal Palace now in the final against
0: Three English teams, haven't you, now in the three European finals, so it's interesting to see many of them come out on top.
1: The Premier League with all the money, you just can't compete with it. Vallecano being in that is good. It's good to see a team like that get
0: and that's what I'm saying. But even the Europa League is obviously the next level of clubs out of the Champions League, and then the next level of clubs is the Conference League, and I think they've done that really well. It also gives them teams a chance to win a European trophy, never mind the money, but actually the prestige of winning a European trophy.
2: I think one of the best details on it is that the Champions League clubs aren't allowed to drop down anymore. You usually have a bad Champions League campaign, you drop into the Europa League and you go and win that, and everybody else is at a disadvantage. I think now there's more jeopardy in the Champions League. You've either got to hit the ground running there or your European football is over, and as Pat said, it's given those smaller clubs a chance to grow and get a taste of it.
1: Okay, well, the lads are staying with us. Those games kicking off shortly at 3 o'clock. Still to come, we have the big rugby games, we have the big hurling games. We'll be chatting with Michael Dignan after these.
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5: This week's scores offer a lesson in love from London's Wigmore Hall as Sandrine Piao sings German and French Lieder, while Janine Jansen takes on the full-bodied beauty of Brahms' Violin Concerto.

0: Hello, the Munster Hurling Championship every year. I heard Don Logue saying yesterday, you know, it needs to generate more drama and excitement, but he said Dublin need to start questioning themselves. They need to stop talking about potential now. They have enough players and they have enough resources, and that they should be competing at a higher level. What would your take on that be?
1: Yeah, I suppose, look, I saw that piece. He made the point about population and about numbers and all those, which are all very true. But you could argue also that they did make progress. They beat Limerick last year. They got to an Ireland semi-final, albeit very, very disappointing performance on the day. But I think it's... Look, I've often made this argument. You heard me over the years. The Dublin footballers were there at the top. They had huge numbers, huge resources, and we thought they'd never be beaten, and they've slipped back, you know. Yeah. So but there probably is an opportunity there for the hurlers to improve. There's huge interest, a very strong club structure. We saw that with Coola and Nafine at the last number of years. Yeah, look, I think they're getting there. That little bit maybe of real self-belief at the end of the day. Have they got that to believe that they can go on and win in All-Ireland? I suppose that's a question a lot of people ask themselves over the last 150 years in the GAA. That's the piece.
0: Yeah.
1: That's the 1% between the ears, that little piece. They have the players, they have the athleticism, they're very good forwards, you know, the likes of, I think maybe underrated, the likes of Conor Burke and Conor Dunne, their ability to score from distance. Like it's generally 7, 8, 9 points from play again between those two.
0: Yeah.
1: From out the field. So they certainly have all the attributes, and maybe that little bit of self-belief is missing.
0: But you see, because you are one of the ones who was part of when Offaly did do that, Offaly, Dublin, I think, need to aspire to what your Offaly did, you know, and climb those couple of steps they were unable to climb previously.
1: Yeah, I looked at it. There's no simple answer. Like the start of your comments there was that Munster has dominated, you know, hurling and the provincials, and that's true, but it wasn't always that way. And, you know, not that long ago, Kilkenny were dominating, but it can slide very, very quickly, as we found out in Offaly. It's, you know, we suppose we'd be affected more with demographics and limited resources and numbers and all that type of thing. But you still have to believe that you can get there, and you can only pick 15 players at the end of the day to go out in the field. So it's about, I suppose, getting that plus your squad is obviously very important. But you have to aim high.
0: Sure. But that game you're at today now, Wexford and Dublin, it's fair to say it's effectively a knockout game, isn't it?
1: It is. It's a huge game. I'm down here the last while, crowd building. They're expecting maybe 8,000 or 9,000. Wexford have been disappointed. There's no point saying they haven't been. I got the impression against Kilkenny that they were looking further ahead, and maybe it was today. You know, they took off Jack O'Connor very early, took off Liam Ryan very early, Simon Roach very early, and it was like that. You know, they're maybe planning for today, which it's not an easy way to go through, but with this condensed championship, maybe sometimes you have to pick your battles. Dublin have been solid, draw against Offaly, they could have lost, they could have won, very good game. They did what they had to do against Kildare, so I suppose coming down to Wexford, the strong breeze as well blowing down the field, which will have an impact on the game as well. But it's a massive game, and you'd expect a huge improvement in Wexford. Whether they will or not, it's easy to say that. Will they come and do it? They haven't been flying. They're missing a number of players. You know, Rory O'Connor went to Australia. Conor McDonald is not playing. Charlie McGuckin has gone travelling. Cathal Dunbar. Players like that would make a big difference to them. It's not easy without them, but they're gone. And we saw Limerick last week missing two of the best players in Ireland. Next man up, and they have to perform.
0: The other games, Galway are in Kildare. Are Galway the team in Leinster at the moment?
1: Yeah, you'd have to say they are, absolutely. Look, Micheál Dunne deserves a lot of credit. As we saw him coming into Galway originally when he took over back in 16, he inherited a team. He seems to be very, if you like, very emotionally clued in, is the way I put it. Like, he came into that team, he didn't make any wholesale changes, made no changes, took on that panel, worked with them. But then the following year, he made a lot of changes. And same last year, he came back from Dublin, didn't do anything too drastic. The year was, I suppose, overall was only middling for them. But then this year, he put his stamp on it. Like, and the young players that have come through, Rory Burke, Jason Rabbit, Aaron Nyland, but not just them, there's lots of other positional changes. Ronan Glennon is cornerback. We see the importance of cornerback playing out for short puckouts and getting up the field. We saw Barry Nash last week. So he's looked at what's going on in the country, he's adapted, he's got a settled team. He still has Pádraig Mannion, Dahi Burke, Cathal Mannion, and Conor Whelan. Like, I think they've 13 all-stars between them, they've huge experience. So they're still a cornerstone, but he's brought in these lads. Now, he's left off Rabbit and Nyland today, I suppose, with an eye on the under-20 championship. So he's, you know, probably using that.

0: But that's given an opportunity to a couple of other lads. But they are, they're playing a great brand of hurling, and you know they're mixing the long with the short. As I said, they have the experience in the youth, and look, they look good, and they're improving rapidly, I would say.
1: Okay, stay with us, Michael, if you will, please. We're following the live action. And after Liverpool and Chelsea drew 1-1, there's been a very lively start as Brighton chased that European spot. It's Brighton against Wolves. Here's Alan Lewis.
2: It's Brighton 2, Wolverhampton Wanderers 0. 2 goals in the opening 5 minutes for the home side. The first goal came within the first 40 seconds of the game. Mitoma finding De Kuyper out on the left-hand side. His left-footed cross was met by the head of Jack Hinchelwood, who headed home from close range. And then just a moment ago, from a corner, Lewis Dunk, the Brighton skipper, heading home at the far post, completely unmarked. A dream start for the home side. It's Brighton 2, Wolves 0.
1: Wow, 2 goals. Thanks for that. And there's a goal as well at Tala Stadium. Let's go to Pat Costello.
3: Yeah, dream start for the home side here as well. After just 7.5 minutes of play, Shamrock Rovers 1, Sligo Rovers 0. 4 minutes on the clock when Katie O'Reilly raided it down the right-hand side. And when our centre came in, Ella Kelly was there to finish past Bonnie McKernan in the Sligo goals. It's all Rovers pressure at the moment, as in Shamrock Rovers. So we're coming up to 8 minutes of play. It's Shamrock Rovers 1, Sligo Rovers 0.
1: Thanks for that, Pat. Michael Dagnan is with us live from Wexford Park, where Wexford play Dublin at 4 o'clock. We'll have commentary on that game coming up shortly. We have the 6 o'clock game as well to switch back to Munster now. And poor old Waterford, Michael. What do they have to do to get out of Munster?
0: You have to win a few matches, I suppose. Yeah, I wouldn't be poor old Waterford. I think, look, it's funny since this round robin started, Des. I've probably every year met sort of a case for Waterford because of the quality of the players that they have. But the last couple of years, you'd have to say, they've been decimated with injuries. You know, and Austin Leeson, obviously, he went away for a while, but Tadhg Na Burka, Callum Lyons, there was lads travelling. They never seemed to have their full hand, but they seem to be getting there this year. You know, looking at their bench for this evening, I haven't got in front of me now, but you have Austin Leeson, you have Tadhg Na Burka, you have the likes of Patrick Horan, Daryl Lyons, Mikey Kiley, that would be, you know, would be very, very strong players in most counties that aren't making the first 15. So I think they're getting there. But again, by the nature of this Munster Championship, the round robin, the condensed nature, they have a draw, like Jekyll and Hyde against Tip, the game against Clare, they could have won it, they could have lost it by more. Billy Nolan, that's brilliant. Goalie, we're in an era again. I suppose we've always had brilliant goalies in Hurling, but Billy Nolan is up there at the minute. He's playing outstanding, and Stephen Bennett. So they're a very settled team. You just wonder about the form of the match against Clare, and you wonder a little bit about the form of the Tip game. Tip were so dominant, and then so that's, you know, Cork, we know what you're going to get. They're so steady. They're down 3-6, which is massive for them. I think, you know, the loss of Rob Downey at 6 is one thing, but Kieran Joyce at full back, like, that was an experiment in its early days, but it looked to be working.
1: Yeah.
0: And like Owen Downey much happier in the half back line, but now what they've had to do is bring in Damien Cahalan at full back. He's lots of experience. They have to make a change in the half back line with Tommy O'Connell coming in at wing back. He's gone from the middle of the field. Darragh Fitzgibbon is going back out there, and Dermot Healy is coming in. So they're changing four lines of their team to make those couple of changes. How will that impact on them? And looking at Waterford on paper, they look again very strong from midfield up, and as I say, their forward line, Desi Hutchinson, Stephen Bennett, Sean Walsh, a real handful, not just his size, he's a pace and everything. So I see Waterford competing really well and scoring a lot, but will, you know, it's hard to outscore that Cork team, and particularly that full forward line of William Buckley, Alan Connolly and Brian Hayes. If they get the ball, you know, Waterford look, just only for Billy Nolan, they could have conceded 6 or 7 goals against Clare, and Cork won't be missing those chances to get them. So, like, you give Waterford a chance in Waterford, but I just think Cork will outscore them at the end of the day.
1: Okay, well, Michael, enjoy your game this afternoon, and thanks very much for joining us here on Saturday Sport. Commentary on Wexford against Dublin coming up here at 4 o'clock. Now then, in rugby, just for those of you who have been keeping an eye on the other games on the international front, the latest score from Parma in the Women's Six Nations is England 40 points, Italy 19. The Ireland-Wales game is a 6:30 kick-off at Ravenhill. We'll have commentary on that here on Saturday Sport. The Bulls have beaten Zebra comfortably in the URC. The Bulls 54 points, Zebra 15. We have commentary from the Dexcom Stadium coming up at 7:45 tonight, Connacht against Munster. And of course, Leinster play the Lions in the Aviva at 5:30. and that will have a big impact too on playoffs and who gets home, who has to travel. So we'll be following that as well. We're back after these.
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7: Ah, the faint scent of Factor 50. 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You're ready to tackle the garden.

0: the afternoon. That's Kildare against Galway. Let's go and get the team news now and join Rob Catterson. No, we haven't got Rob. We'll come back to him. But a goal at Tallaght Stadium. Let's go back to Pat Costello.
1: Yeah, it's gone to the home side again. They now lead 2-0 just after 13 and a half minutes played. The second goal came. A great through ball by Mia Dodd down the right-hand side. Lauren O'Callaghan coming from the back crossed it, and Teresa Cavan-Evie, the former Galway United player, was there to make it 2-0. Earlier goal came from Ella Kelly. So after 14 minutes of play, it's Shamrock Rovers 2, Sligo Rovers 0.
0: Thanks, Pat. Now, in the Premier League, you'll have heard that the early game was a draw between Liverpool and Chelsea, and Brighton getting two early goals, very early goals, first 6 minutes against Wolves. Keith Tracy just observed to Pat Fenlon here in studio, imagine being a Wolves player now, looking at the clock and seeing there's 84 minutes left.
2: Oh, it's the worst thing in the world, Des, when you're thinking, keep

0: like he's getting a stick for not doing it. So
1: yeah.
0: it is a hard one for him. And listen, he'll be hurting as well because no manager wants to be in that position. It's not his fault entirely that they've gone down. It's probably not his fault at all. But the last place they would have wanted to go today was to a club that still has something to play for, you know, at the end of a good season, European football. So, and what a start Brighton have had.
2: I think the Wolves fans should be more annoyed with the board than the actual manager at the minute.
1: Yeah.
2: If you remember back in January, they sold Jorgen Strand Larsen to Palace for 50 million. And don't get me wrong, he wasn't setting the world on fire at Wolves, but that's basically saying, I think we're heading down.
0: Over
2: let's
0: a few
2: have a
0: seasons.
2: Yeah,
0: they have,
2: yeah,
0: they've sold the best players. Like,
1: yeah.
0: You know, and Keith is right. It's like sometimes it's not, you know, you got to look further than that if you keep selling your best players.
1: Yeah.
0: If
1: indeed.
0: You don't have what some of the other clubs and that conveyor belt of players coming in, then it's always going to be difficult for you.
1: Well, with Brighton 2 up, it means Bournemouth fans will be getting more edgy. Bournemouth at Fulham this afternoon. This is in the battle for a Champions League place. Let's get the latest from Craven Cottage now with Guy Swindles.
3: Well, it's a decent game so far. It's Fulham nil, Bournemouth nil though. Fulham started really brightly and are getting plenty of room down their left, Bournemouth's right. And Anthony Robinson, being watched by the US boss Maurizio Pochettino, has put in a couple of really decent crosses. The first one saw a block from Smith Rowe. The second one, Smith Rowe also very nearly got on the end of. But Bournemouth gradually growing into this one. Tavernier's spear fired well over the top of the bar from a decent position. And Triffitt and Ebba Nielsen in particular are beginning to cause problems. So much to enjoy, but no goals. Fulham nil, Bournemouth nil.

0: managers. Burnley, maybe, with Dyche.
1: Yeah.
0: It's very rare, isn't it?
1: Very rare.
0: I mean, yeah. We saw Scott Parker leaving Burnley now.
2: I think with that is there's I'm not saying there's inevitability of the likes of a Burnley, or, you know, that they go up, they know the challenge is to stay there.
0: Yeah.
2: And if you don't, you get down, it is the end of the world because there's a lot of money and resources in it, but you know, have a manager can get you out of the championship and back into it, where with the big clubs that end up in them positions, like you've seen with the change of managers already this year with the teams fighting down relegation, they've all changed manager a few times, so...
1: It's amazing how quickly the goalposts changed, though. Surely Sunderland's objective at the start of the season was to stay in the league. Yeah. And now all of a sudden they're talking about sacking the manager if they don't make Europe. Absolutely crazy. Yeah, it's, it,

0: And then you tell Roberto De Zerbi, start the next year, you're in, you're our manager, and we'll build from there. I'm not so sure about this getting them in, and you know, whatever happens, we'll stick with you for next season.
1: Okay, well, Spurs, of course, a point ahead of West Ham, and West Ham play Arsenal tomorrow, so that'll be of great significance. We'll chat about that, but we've heard from two of the 3 o'clock games. Let's go to the other one now. It's the game between Sunderland and Manchester United. John Middleton watching this. Sunderland have had chances, John.
2: They have. They've come close with Talby curling one wide just after some good work down the left. And it was Lemons who came to Manchester United's rescue, saving from Noah Siddiqui after he was put clear after some great move down the centre. But it's been all Sunderland, apart from one shot by Ahmad on his return after a loan a couple of seasons ago to the Stadium of Light, a left-footed shot just wide after a good free kick. It remains to be seen whether Manchester United, who are coming back into it now, whether they can cement that third place by the end of the day.
1: All right, John, scoreless in that one. Scoreless in the game between Fulham and Bournemouth, and Brighton 2-0 up against Wolves. Liverpool and Chelsea earlier drew one apiece. Spurs play Leeds at home on Monday night. Can you see Spurs winning that one, Pat?
3: Yeah, listen, the form, there's no doubt the form has improved. Spurs' biggest problem this season has been at home, and this is a massive game. Leeds in decent form as well, probably still in the relegation fight, so they would look at it and think, well, 3 points would make us safe. It's a huge game, hard one to call, because like you say, Spurs have improved, there's no doubt about that. If they can go and win that, there's an interesting one as well. I look at Palace. I think Palace play Everton today, is it? I think it's, or is it tomorrow maybe?
0: Tomorrow.
3: I think Palace have to win that game, because I'd be concerned for Palace if they lost that game. With the fixtures they have left, it's particularly if West Ham and Spurs were to win over the weekend, I think they get dragged right back into it, and their fixture list is...
1: They're on 43 points.
3: Yeah, they play, as I'm saying, if they beat Everton, I think they're safe, but after Everton, they play City away, Brentford away, and Arsenal at home. You know, it's tough running as well.
1: It is tough, but West Ham would have to get 7 points.
3: Yeah, well, you, like I said, I think over this weekend it'd be really, really big. I think if both West Ham and Spurs to win, I think they'd be all looking over their shoulder, the two, Leeds as well as Palace. If Palace were to win and Leeds were to win, well, then it becomes a straight-out fight between West Ham and Spurs. And to think one of them going out of the Premier League is

0: A very warm welcome to St. Conrad's Park for the round three clash of the Leinster Championship between Kildare and Galway. The last championship meeting between the sides came in 1980 when Galway beat the Lady Whites in an All-Ireland quarter-final clash in Croke Park. And 46 years on, the tribesmen are expected to deliver again, having racked up two easy wins over Kilkenny and Offaly. However, Galway manager Micheál Donoghue has made five changes to the team, which beat Offaly by 11 points 2 weeks ago, and neither of the Nylands are in the starting 15. For Kildare, well, it's been a tough Leinster championship so far, and if they are to cause any way of an upset today, well then, more fireworks will be expected of full forward Jack Sheridan, who's already registered 215 in his two games today. Anytime you mention Kildare and Galway in the same sentence, many are reminded of the 1998 All-Ireland football final, which Galway won, and most are expecting a similar outcome today. We're just a couple of minutes from throw-in. It's Kildare against Galway at St. Conrad's Park.
1: Thanks for that, Rob. Meanwhile, Wexford-Dublin is a 4 o'clock throw-in at Chadwick's Wexford Park. There's some interesting team news. Let's go to Patrick Mulcahy.
2: Hi, Des. Welcome indeed. And some big news here is that Liam Rush now is going to be starting for the first time for Dublin in over 2 years. He's instead in for Ronan Hayes, and Andrew Dunphy, the under-20 star, drops to the bench for David Purcell. Three changes on the Wexford side as well, and some huge news on their side. Captain Jack O'Connor will not start this game, either will Shane Reck, who is out of the squad. Darren Codd, Killian Byrne, and Simon Donoghue, who sprung off the bench, will start in the cornerback position. We heard from Michael Dyden a little bit earlier.

0: Brighton 2, Wolves 0, and no goals between Fulham, Bournemouth and Sunderland and Manchester United. Now, jockey Kian Quirk, a cousin of the late Tipperary hurler Dylan Quirk, wrote his first Grade 1 winner at Fairy House last month. Dave Keane spoke with Kian about the importance of that winner for him, and Quirk also spoke about his emotions surrounding Tipperary's All-Ireland hurling final victory last year following the death from SADS in 2022 of his cousin Dylan Quirk.
1: Yeah, look, it was unbelievable. I've had a great season, and to write a Grade 1 winner was something I was always dreaming of. You'd be pinching yourself even thinking that it's ever happening still. Look, everything went to plan. We fancied him going there. We thought he wouldn't be out of the first three, and look, we dropped him in and we took our time and we went down the brave man's route, and look, the gaps opened at the right time for us, and it was unreal. He's such a good horse to jump. Like, his jumping does a lot for him, and he travels so easy. Look, it was unbelievable. You just can't believe the feeling that you get when you cross the line after winning the Grade 1. It's just something different.
2: Jacob's Ladder has the advantage, but here comes the outsider Fleur in the park for a big upset. He lands with the advantage in the hands of Keen Quirk. Kappa GP and Jimmy the Soil are trying to stay home inside the final 150, but Fleur in the park, a first Grade 1 for Keen Quirk and Andy Slattery, the biggest of big upsets in the Willowarm Gold Cup. Fleur in the park downs Kappa GP. Jimmy
3: the
2: Soil
3: was coming up at the end of this season. Has it registered with you yet that you've won a Grade 1, or have you even looked back and reflected upon what you've achieved?
1: Yeah, sure, look, it's still sinking in. It's what's going to take a while. I'm just so lucky to work for the lads I work for, because without them I wouldn't be where I am, and I wouldn't have got the opportunity, you know, and especially the owners, the O'Rourkes, they've been very good to me, and look, it's unreal for them too.
3: Talk to me about the connection with the Slatteries and how that started, because they really, really support lads who do the work in the yard. You can see that even in terms of the lads they use in the flat.
1: Yeah, look, when I was 17, I got a bit friendly with young Andrew, and I just gave him a ring one day to know would there be a job there to win right now. I had my licence taken out, but I had planned on taking out my amateur licence, so I went there when I was 17, and I'm there 8 years now, and look, as you said, they're great. Anyone that goes in there, they support you. Like, they gave me loads of rides in pint to pints. Actually never got a winner pint to pint, and Andy and Willem both just said to me one day, they said, look, you're very light, you're carrying a lot of lead in pint to pints, take out your conditions licence and we'll get you going. And I think it could have been 3 or 4 weeks after I took out the conditions licence, they gave me a winner, like, and they gave me my second winner too. So look, they've been unbelievable to me. They've given me so many opportunities, you know. They never questioned me on riding in listed races or graded races. They've always stuck by me, you know. They're incredible to work for.
3: Reflect back on the day at Fairy House. Was your family there? What was the reaction from them post-race?
1: Mam and Dad came up, and my cousin Andrew and a good family friend, Dennis Ryan, he came up with them, and it was unbelievable. We shed a few tears after, all right, we were emotional. So yeah, it was class to have them there.
3: And did you have a bit of a celebration?
1: Yeah, we did. My cousin actually had her hen party on back at home in Canolty, and they were all going back there in the Sunday evening, so we went back and met them, and it was unreal. All the family were there, so it was class. I got to go back and enjoy it with them. It was, we had good fun.
3: It's important to do that, because racing, there's a new winner every half an hour, 35 minutes, and you know, these things can quickly be forgotten. It's important that when you have a big winner that you do celebrate it.
1: Yeah, definitely, like, you have to enjoy it, because you know, you can get injured very quickly too, like, so when you get a good result like that, you have to go out and enjoy it.
3: And away from racing now, what interests you, and what do you do in your pastime, if you have any?
1: I'm kept quite busy. I have my own Brakeman pre-training yard at home, so when I'm not racing, I'm at home full-time doing that. And I love hurling, but just having the time. I'm trying to go back now this summer playing Junior C with Knowlter Moore, so hopefully now I'll be able to fit it in. I do enjoy the hurling a lot, but other than horses, it's pretty much watch a bit of hurling. I don't do too much outside of it.
3: Well, last year, just reflecting back on the hurling, Tip had a great year. Did you go to the Ireland?
1: I did, yeah. No, it was unreal, so I wasn't going to miss it for anything. Look, it was class, so it was probably an emotional day for us as a family. Obviously my cousin Dylan probably would have been on the team, but obviously that wasn't to be. But look, it was lovely. The captain gave him a great mention in his speech after, but look, it was a class day. For the thrill you get out of it, being there watching the match live, and when you come out with a result like they did, it was unreal.
0: Yeah, well, that's the Quirks, and it's nice that Keane is doing well, and nice that Dylan so fondly remembered as well. Dave Keane doing the interview there. All right then, let's check with Pat Costello on the All-Ireland game in Talla, because it was a lively start, the match between Shamrock Rovers and Sligo. How's it going now, Pat?
4: Well, Des, we wondered would it be a goal fest, and after 33 minutes, we've had 3 goals. It's now Shamrock Rovers 2, Sligo Rovers 1. The early goals, as I said, came from Ella Kelly and Teresa Kinevney, and it was all Shamrock Rovers at that stage. But then on 18 minutes,

0: Denmark Rovers were looking for a free for a foul on O'Reilly, but the referee had given them the advantage. The attack broke down, and Sidney Stevens was there just outside the box to give Erica Turner no chance to stand in, keeper no chance to make it 2-1. Indeed, Turner had another opportunity just on the 28 minutes, and Therese Keaveney has blasted one over just before you joined us there for Shamrock Rovers. We could have more goals here, but after 34 minutes of play, it's Shamrock Rovers 2, Sligo Rovers 1.
1: Chances are you will have more goals based on that. What about Fulham and Bournemouth at Craven College? Any goals there, Guy?
2: No, but we should have had one. It's Fulham 0, Bournemouth 0, but Fulham had a golden opportunity. A lovely move, saw Castagnier get to the byline down the right-hand side. He put in such an inviting cross, and Rodrigo Muniz managed to miss from about 6 yards out, and it looked easier to score. It's interesting, Raul Jimenez injured, not playing in this one. I can't feeling he might have done a little bit better with that chance. But at the moment, Fulham, despite having most of the possession, can't finish off. Fulham 0, Bournemouth 0.
1: Sunderland 0, Manchester United 0, Brighton 2, Wolves 0. The Leinster Hurling Championship, a good start for the Lily Whites. Rob Catterson. Rob's not hearing us. It's Kildare 2 points, Galway no score after 4 minutes at St Conleth's Park. Earliest days, of course, the Dublin Wexford game is coming up at 4 o'clock. All right then, you're listening to Saturday Sport. We've lots more to come. We'll be looking ahead to the provincial football finals as well. We're back after these.
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0: 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I just haven't
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2: Well, now it's time to look ahead to the two provincial finals this weekend. And there's great interest in the Munster final between Kerry and Cork. And, of course, in Connacht, then we have Galway playing Roscommon. I'm delighted to welcome Cork's Michael Shields and Donny Smith from Roscommon. Thanks for joining us, lads. Maybe a word about Roscommon. First of all, Donny, there's great excitement in the county.
3: The excitement is unbelievable, Des, and I think that's just come from, I suppose, the way they've been performing all year. I think they've had a consistent level of performance that have really excited the Roscommon supporters. You look at it, they were probably one of the favourites to go down in Division 1, and obviously having a great league, potentially could have got to a league final, and then even going over to McHale Park a couple of weeks ago. We were full of confidence going over there, but I don't think any supporter would have thought we'd leave there with a 10-point win. So, yeah, look, real, real big excitement around the county, and really, really looking forward to Sunday now.
2: And is it the style of football as much as the victory?
3: I think it is. Like, I think when you go over and you play one of your local rivals, and yes, of course you want to get the result, but I think the manner in which they won, like with 10, 15 minutes to go, I was with Adrian on Sunday Sport, and just below us there were just streams of Mayo fans leaving with 10-15 minutes to go, Des, and I've been on the other side of that when Roscommon people have been leaving early from them games. So I think just the way that they won, with I suppose the swashbuckling performance that they put in, and the way they just kept on driving down the nail for the last 10-15 minutes, I think it was kind of the cherry on top regardless of the result, because I think that just showed that Roscommon, I suppose, have arrived.
2: Yeah, and Michael, when you looked at that from the outside, obviously Roscommon were good, but it was part of the story that Mayo were not good.
4: Yeah, I'd agree. Look, obviously Mayo just underperformed. I don't know what's the expectation. Do you know, there's a lot of buzz around with Cove McDonald in the background and a lot of other things with Mayo and their new manager and Andy Horan, but for some reason it can happen like that. You can become a bit stagnant, and on the big days, if you're not at the races, you'll be beat. And to be fair to Roscommon, like, they were outstanding in the day. You know, they're a proud football county. They're always in a game. Whenever you play Roscommon, whether it's league or championship, they'd always bring it. So Mayo weren't at the races, and Roscommon took over and they got their reward. You know, it was for Roscommon, I presume that the county went bananas, but obviously the Connacht final now is the next step, and they want to push on and win that as well.
2: I see Galway have Shane Walsh back, Sean Kelly back. It's a stronger Galway team, Donny.
3: It is, and I think the narrative that is around Galway the last 5 or 6 years is, can they get their best players on the pitch? Like, you look down through, say, even throughout the league, they were missing a lot of players. And even from, say, 2 weeks ago, from the team they named against Lee.

0: in the past before. And when you're playing your local rivals, you want to keep these teams down, so to make no doubt about it. As Donny said, Galway have almost a full strength, and with the addition of Shane Walsh, they'll be going full belt for that game tomorrow.
1: And five in a row, of course, which is a good bragging right to have. But Donny, both sides have a lot of good forwards. Do you think it'll be a high scoring game?
2: I do, Des, for a couple of reasons. The first one would probably be the way the pitch is playing. Like the Hyde, they've done unbelievable development in the last 3 or 4 years, and it's probably one of the best pitches in the country, and it lends itself to that fast sort of style of football, and the weather's promised okay tomorrow. So I'm hoping and I'm expecting that it will be a high-scoring shootout. I think it suits both teams to go that way. Now, Galway are probably a small bit more structured in terms of defence, and you look at their six defenders, they're probably more household names than, say, Roscommon's. But I would expect that the way the two teams are playing, and especially the way Roscommon want to play, I'd expect it to be high scoring. So I hope I'm not putting a jinx on it or a curse on it now beforehand.
1: No, and Michael, if I ask you to call it, how do you see it?
0: It's 50-50. I think Galway, just with the experience alone, and maybe the carrot in front of them dangling, getting the five in a row, I think it's something that they would have talked about. So I'm going to just slightly hesitantly go for Galway in this one.
1: All right. And we'll take it you're back in your fellas, Donny.
2: Absolutely, 100% is.
1: Okay, let's switch our focus to the Munster final. Now, Kerry have been drawn to play Donegal, and that's generating huge debate, obviously. And in Kerry, do you feel, Michael, it overshadows the final?
0: No, not at all. Kerry, they mightn't say it, but when they play Cork and Killarney or Parkyheave, they hate us on the pitch. So they're going to be going full belt, no doubt about it. And look, there's been a lot of talk about Kerry's injuries. You know, if you look at the Kerry team, they're still littered with super footballers. I think there's like seven of the All-Ireland team are lining out tomorrow. And even looking at their bench, like Tony Brosnan, Killian Spillane, Gavin White, Dylan Ganey, all super, super footballers to come on. So to make no doubt about it, they're going to be going for it. But look, I think Cork have a good chance. As I said to you before we talked, there it is. You know, it's the first time in a long time I've had people coming up to me work saying they're going to the game. So Cork believe, and I think they're going to get behind the team because they've been slowly building the last number of years, and you know, getting the Division 1 status is a big push, and I think it has the makings of a very, very close game.
1: Because Cork getting promotion, Donny, that Division 2 is a very competitive division.
2: Oh, it is. It's an absolute minefield. And the thing about Division 2, Des, is you can't really afford to go two or three performances underwhelming because you lose your chance of getting promotion. So Cork, in fairness to them, like, they played well in the games they needed to play well, and probably with the exception of the Derry game up in Owen Beg, where they probably got a bit of a trimming. But other than that, they've been absolutely excellent and potentially probably should have won the league final. I think the big disappointment for Cork tomorrow is the fact that Brian Hurley isn't available. Now, I know he hasn't been starting and he has a lot of mileage in the legs, but I think him coming on, and if the game is the melting pot with 10 or 15 minutes to go, I think he's nearly a guarantee of 3 or 4 points. So I think he is a massive loss, but overall I give Cork a right chance tomorrow.
1: Why do you say that?
2: Because a couple of reasons. The first reason is I genuinely don't think Kerry are going as well or as strong as maybe the last couple of years. Now look, there is bodies that they're missing, but I think Cork now, they're kind of giving you a small bit of a guarantee with the level that they're playing at. Now, they might get to the level absolutely every single day, but they're getting more consistent. Like, the one thing you'd probably say about Cork, and I'd see a lot of Cork and Roscommon, they're very similar. They're not 100% consistent, but this year I've found that they're really, really consistent. And, like, just to get out of Division 2 is no mean feat, because Tyrone were there, Derry were there as well. So it just shows that they're playing at a really, really good level. And they've given Kerry their fill of it in the last 3 or 4 years. I would suggest that it was probably that their bench didn't bring them through for the last couple of years to get the win. But this time, I actually think Cork are going to be right in it. And I think they have a good enough bench. Obviously, with the exception of Brian Hurley missing, I think they nearly have a full deck.
1: And Michael, Kerry, obviously, there's the scoring threat of David Clifford and Ganey. But is it still about stopping Paddy Clifford?
0: Oh, it is. Look, Cork are going to get their matchups. They probably have their matchups set by now, and they know who's going on who. And you look at David Clifford, how can you stop him? Like, he was man of the match in the All-Ireland final last year. Like, he's a phenomenal player. I think he marked Brendan McCall in last year's All-Ireland final.
1: Who's a fine player.
0: He's a fantastic player, and he took him to the cleaners in a way, you know. And not just him, he's done it throughout the whole championship season last year. So, like, it is a thing. You have to, how do you stop the Cliffords? I see Daniel O'Mahony going on with Cork. Like, Daniel has been a very consistent player, and when he's come up against David Clifford, there has been days I would say he has maybe slightly marginally come out on top in the Munster series. So that's one area you need to stop. So, like, it's Paddy then. How do you handle him? I see Tommy Walsh marking him, and it's

0: That's it. Tommy Walsh is another good competitor. You know, he likes to get forward as well. So if you can come out even break even, I think you're in with a shout. You're some bit of on the way to beating him.
1: And Cork, they've changed goalkeeper again. They've been swapping the two lads regularly, and Doyle is in goal now tomorrow.
0: Yeah, it's Cork don't seem to have a set number one at the moment. I don't know, were they looking at this for a certain day?
1: Kickouts or what?
0: It looks like just a mix of kickouts. Mihal was in for the last game, Pat Doyle was in for the league final, so there is shopping and changing. So I presume they're going with Pat Doyle for tomorrow. That's going to be a key area. But you could look at the Kerry side as well. Do you know, Shane Murphy is starting. Shane Ryan was the normal shot stopper and goal. If I look at that league final against Donegal, I thought Shane Murphy struggled a bit with his own long kickout. So like, it's a key area. It's going to play a massive, massive importance in the result tomorrow.
1: So Kerry obviously favourites. Can you see Cork possibly winning?
0: I can see them winning, they need to keep it tight though. Cork have to stay in this game. If Cork win, it won't surprise me. I suppose the old saying, my heart says Cork.

0: he might even try and rest them because of Donegal coming down the track. So I would have preferred them not to know who they're playing. Maybe their draw has been done Monday morning or Tuesday evening or something like that. But other than that, I think it's a good championship and I like the structure as well. There's loads and loads of jeopardy in it.
1: Okay, well, may the sun shine on both venues anyway, and enjoy your day out, lads. Donny Smith of Roscommon, Michael Sheehan of Cork, thanks a million for joining us.
2: Thanks, Des.
0: Cheers. Cheers.
1: There'll be two good games. Now then, Kildare Hurlers, they've had some start against Galway. Let's go to Rob Catterson.
3: Yeah, they sure have, Des, because with 18 minutes gone, it's Kildare Hurlers leading Galway by 1-8 to 4 points. An explosive start from the Lily Whites. Colin McCabe and Captain Rian Bourne got points in the opening 2 minutes before John Fleming got Galway up and running. But then came the Kildare goal on 4 minutes. A long ball up to Moorfield forward, Maurice Curtin. He stormed in goal and fired past the Galway keeper to make it 1-2 to 1 point. And then Kildare followed with 5 points on the trot. A Jack Sheridan 65, another Curtin point, a second from Captain Rian Bourne, and then Sheridan and Keegan followed in to make it 1-7 to 1 point after 12 minutes. So Kildare do have the benefit of the breeze, and Galway have responded with points from Colin Mannion and Conor Whelan. With an explosive start from Kildare, they'd lost their first two games, remember. Galway had won their first two. I don't know if it's a bit early to be calling a shock, but with 19 minutes on the clock, Kildare leading Galway by 1-8 to 4 points.
1: But that breeze, Rob, obviously is a factor, yeah?
3: It is, but Kildare, they've been by far the better side so far. We're probably talking a 6-7 point breeze, and Kildare with a 7 point lead, they'll want to probably 7 or 8 points in front at half time. But they've been brilliant. It's their best 20 minutes of the Leinster Championship so far, and let's hope they keep it up.
1: Yeah, well, they've had some good spells. They haven't hung on. Thanks for that, Rob. We'll obviously follow this closely as we go through. 1-8 for Kildare, 4 points for Galway after 19 minutes there in Newbridge. Well, we're only about 10 or 11 minutes away from the start of the other Leinster game. That's at Chadwick's Wexford Park. It's Wexford against Dublin. Let's go down there. Patrick and Kate are going to watch through this one.
4: Yeah, Des, we mentioned you a while ago, a couple of changes. Well, just to give you the full rundown of the changes for both sides, Wexford making 3 changes to the starting team. So Shane Reck, with a broken thumb, is out of the game. Keane Molloy will wear 4, but he won't start. Simon Donoghue will slot in at cornerback. Their captain, Jack O'Connor, is out with a pick of a knock in training the other night. So Killian Byrne slots in a wing forward. And Darren Codd from St. Martin's is in for Jack Redmond in corner forward. The big news, though, the game, for the first time in 4 years, Liam Rush, his last championship start in 2022, will start this afternoon against Wexford. He lined out, came on as a sub after three quarter time against Kildare in round 2 in their victory. He starts instead of Ronan Hayes, and Andrew Dunphy, who was one of the 2 changes made by Neil O'Callaghan during the week, he won't start. David Purcell is the man who was going to start, but there will be a couple of personnel changes there in that. A couple of changes here have made things kind of quite wider in the middle, I would think. You know, Dublin now looking quite strong up front, considerably as well, with Liam Rush, John Heatherton and Keane O'Sullivan named in the full forward line.
5: Yeah, you'd have to say, when you look at these two teams, the last number of years, they've been their defining game. They're always chasing probably that third spot after Kilkenny and Galway. And look, the changes off the back when you're playing week on week and you pick up injuries. Simon, very similar player to Shane Reck, can do that marking job on, I suppose, Keane O'Sullivan. And look at Killian Byrne, came on last week for Wexford against Kilkenny. He showed energy. He brought a lot of intensity to it, so he's probably getting his just reward for that. And I suppose the big story is Liam Rush coming back into the fray after 4 years. What a big player for Dublin to bounce off the bench, and I'm sure they have their tactics set up well in the backs to maybe, you know, curb Lee Chin's impact on the game, and that's probably their big thing. Most teams put it down to one, so I do think it's up to Wexford to bring that intensity all over the field. It'll have to be up from their last game.
4: And briefly, from a Wexford point of view, like, how important is this? Because they still can't get over the round robin since the inception of it. In the last 3 games over 4, 24 championship here, they conceded a late score to draw 121 to 218. In championship last year, they lost out 419 to 326. And in the league earlier this year, they conceded a point to 5th minute of injury time for a 13-man Dublin side to draw the game 3-22 to 4-19.
5: Well, from a Wexford point of view, you'd have to say to me 2 things. Their consistency in performing every day is probably one of the biggest things that you can see on a Wexford point of view. They usually give a one-off big performance every year, but they need to be bringing that to the table every day. And the second thing, that game last year in Parnell Park, they'd have to be a certain amount of revenge they want to come and get from that year. You know, there was a goal there in that was very controversial, and it really turned the game.

0: So they know they're thereabouts. I think it'll be a tight, intense game today.
1: The show will indeed. It was interesting when Wexford came out to the field. They came out to the team tune of Rocky. Well, we're only 7 minutes away before Rocky hits Balboa. It's the big one between Dublin and Wexford, throwing in a little over 7 minutes' time.
2: Okay, we'll be there for all of that. Thanks a million. Now let's go to the games in the Premier League. Liverpool and Chelsea finish 1-1 in the early kickoff. Let's go to Alan Lewis watching Brighton and Wolves.
3: Where is Brighton 2, Wolves 0 at half-time. Brighton cruising at the break, fully deserving of their two-goal advantage as well. The tone was set very early on when Jack Hinchelwood headed home Max de Kuyper's cross after just 35 seconds. De Kuyper, the provider again, 4 minutes later when his corner was headed in at the far post by Lewis Dunk. Wolves managed to stem the bleeding after that, but Mitoma, Welbeck and Dunk all went close to adding a third. Wolves failed to register a single shot on goal in that first 45 minutes. Half time, Brighton 2, Wolves 0.
2: Thanks, Alan. John Middleton's watching Sunderland and Manchester United,
4: where it is 0-0. Sunderland have shone in places to brighten up the stadium of light, where it's been raining since about 9 o'clock this morning. Siddiqui, Talibai and Broby have come close to breaking that deadlock and have restricted their visitors, Manchester United, to one Xerxes header over the bar. There's some interesting battles developing here. Broby and Martinez and Xerxes and Aldereto to keep me entertained. But it still is, at half-time, Sunderland 0, Manchester United 0.
2: All right, thanks for that. Fulham 0, Bournemouth 0, the latest score from Craven College. In Newbridge, it's now Kildare 1-11, Galway 4 points in the Leinster Hurling Championship. Rob Callison telling us Kildare have a strong breeze. They've just got another point. Kildare 1-12, Galway 4 points. Rob said it could be a 6 or 7 point breeze, but a fantastic opening 24 minutes for Kildare against Galway. They lead by 11 points and things are going very well for them. They lead by 12 points. It's just gone over again. Extraordinary stuff there. All right then. Manchester City play at 5:30 this evening. They're very little wriggle room in the title race. They're 6 points behind Arsenal before they play Brentford at 5:30 this evening. And Monday's 3-3 draw at Everton has made it very tough for City now, according to their manager Pep Guardiola.
5: Well, it's more difficult, you know, because we are facing the team like is going to play the final Champions League. So here I want to congratulate Mikel and his group to reach the final. Is good for English football, of course, for Arsenal, but for English football is good. The same like Aston Villa, Unite show again how incredible manager it is, you know, the same Crystal Palace with Oliver. So it's good for English football. The three teams going to play in three finals. It's really, really good. And of course, we're facing a team that has been really good. And I know the only chance that we had, we dropped 2 points against in a tough game and against Everton. But still, you know, we tried to win, to slip 2 points behind them and see what happened.
2: Yeah, let's get a view from Pat and Keith on Manchester City against Brentford. Brentford went to Old Trafford 10 days ago and were very unlucky. They were beaten 2-1. Can they upset City?
6: Ooh, if Brent were at home, I'd give them a, you know, I wouldn't go as far as 50-50, yeah, but I'd give them a much better chance than playing in the Etihad. I think it depends on what sort of Manchester City torn up. If they're on the front foot and they still feel that they can actually go and catch Arsenal, then I think they'll have too much for Brentford. But I honestly think Keith Andrews is in the conversation for manager of the season. He's been that good, and when you think of Thomas Frank and the whole host of players that went out of the building, yeah. I was on the bus days that thought if Keith Andrews is still in the job at Christmas, he'd have done quite well. The fact that they're in 8th place at the minute and looking up and thinking, can we go and get European football? It's been an absolutely amazing season. Igor Thiago at the top end of the park, he's probably in the conversation for player of the season as well. A relatively unknown player coming in, but you know, the amount of goals he scored has been really, really good. Even Jordan Henderson in the middle of the park. Brentford are a very, very stubborn team, and Manchester City will have to work hard to beat them, but I think they'll reach the levels to be able to do that.
2: But City in fairness, had been going really well until that blip on Monday night.
7: They were, as like any, I think they'd only conceded 3 goals in 6 games, and then they conceded 3 in 1 game. I think Rodri is a big loss, and we've seen that over the course of the season when he's not there. It just, they've got so many attacking flares within that group. They need that little bit of behind them, that be, to be self-assured to protect that back four and protect the centre-halves. And when he's not playing, I think he's a big loss. I'm not sure he's available for this evening. There's talk that he's not.

0: defeat against Dublin. He's just got back-to-back points to extend the gap before Cathal Mannion got Galway a point from 65. It's not just the Kildare forwards who are doing their stuff, because Paddy McKenna, the Kildare goalkeeper, has made two brilliant saves in the last 60 seconds. One from Cian Daniels and the other from Conor Whelan. And just as we say that, Jack Sheridan has pointed again for Kildare. There's half an hour coming up and Kildare are leading by 12. 114 to 5 points.
1: Incredible. Rob, keep the heart rate down as well watching it. That's some start for Kildare, it really is. We'll follow that and they'll be talking about that down in Wexford where we're going. But first of all, let's check in on Craven Cottage. Fulham and Bournemouth. Here's Guy Swindles.
2: Bit of a late start to the first half. Fulham nil, Bournemouth nil. No goals, but two red cards. Ryan Christie booked, then VAR intervened for a foul on Castagnier. Looked a really good decision. Then in time added on, Fulham's centre-back Anderson went through on Trafford. He got the ball, but after again VAR got involved, then it was time for the referee to say, yep, I think that's a red as well. And Andrew Madley sent him off. Fulham were the best side. Didn't score. Fulham nil, Bournemouth nil.
1: Thanks for that, Guy. So it's Brighton who are very much in the driving seat in terms of those European places. Remember, if Aston Villa finish in the top five and in the Europa League can win the trophy, the sixth place team in the Premier League will go instead to the Champions League. Can we go back to Newbridge just before we head for Wexford? Rob Catterson watching Kildare

0: on the body under the tutelage, under the close eye of Patrick O'Mahony. Well, well caught inside by Mark Fanning under the crossbar, and Fanning now just wheeling around in his 149th Wexford appearance, pops it inside towards Liam Ryan from fullback. Very strong breeze, the ball holding up in midfield. First chance for Ross Banville then to enter Wexford territory as they clear the lines up towards Simon Donoghue. Donoghue pops the ball out over the sideline on this right hand side. As I say, Dublin play from left, from right to left in this opening half, as we see it here at the top of the stand on 8,000 in situ here this afternoon. And a quick line ball taken by Dublin, 30 yards out from their own end line. The 1-2 back towards Conor Burke between Rushy and Burke, and they've sent it up to, but it's a turnover for Wexford as they pop the possession, looking to play it through the hands. But Dublin have got the ball to ground, looking to try and move forward with it is Fergal Whiteley. Whiteley has left the possession after him. He's kicked the forward once again. There's a loose man on the inside, but brave defending by Derek Carley. He's a real sticky cornerback indeed. And here is David Purcell wearing 23 in the half forward line. Purcell then losing possession, and there's a real scrum for it, 40 yards off and goal, 15 from this near sideline. The Galway official calling a halt to proceedings. Inside the opening 90 seconds, Kate, what have you seen from a matchup point of view?
1: Yeah, look, it's hard to make it out yet, but there's huge intensity, people just trying to find their way so far, and a lot of, you know, eagerness to get on the ball.
0: Here's a breakthrough for Fergal Whiteley, getting a quick snap of the hand pass, the umpire taking a look. He stands beside the post, there's some confusion here, and he waves it off to the left hand side and wide. At the it did look like, from away from my angle, he was unsure, looking for the flag for momentarily.
1: Yeah, it was very highly hit. You know, you probably would say it was over the top of the upright. Very close call, and the umpire wasn't in a good position to see whether it was a point or not.
0: Yeah, he was at the back stanchion, standing outside the stanchion, just couldn't get a good line behind the post, but it did curl out to the left-hand side wide. Would consider it the correct decision. The first chance on Leach in. Beautiful pick-up indeed. Gerard Hegarty-esque pops outside towards Simon Donoghue. Donoghue launches a long range towards the field. Man goes to ground rather easily as the man there wearing 24 as Killian Burke at the edge of the 13 metre area. But Dublin looking to try and clear their lines, they do so, sending it out to this near side, but clearance not complete as it works out towards Darren Codd. Codd down by the 20 metre line, the sideline, looks to play it out towards centre forward Lee Chin under pressure now as he picks this possession out

0: Long up to the far side or near side of the field, I should say, to Ross Banville. Pops inside towards Damon O'Leary. It's opened up like the Red Sea inside in front of him. There's a hurley inside there, brilliantly done by Brian Hayes. O'Leary blocked down the shot brilliantly by Liam Rush, the man who's starting his first championship game since the All Ireland quarter final of 21. And the clearance completed there by cornerback, by fullback Paddy Smith, from 120 metre line to the other. It breaks timely for Dublin. Goal opportunity. Weakest of shots though from Kian O'Sullivan, the St. Bridges man, straight into the breadbasket of the key. Back there, Mark Fanning, who sprays the ball to the far side of the field, and Wexford now just strolling the way up towards the 65 metre line. Not an effort to go for a shot, but it's a foul, a bad, bad foul there by Paddy Smith on that occasion, and a soft one to give away. And the first opportunity for Wexford then from inside the Dublin 65, shot and goal for Chin, 60 yards out.
1: Yeah, and the opening encounters, you would say that Dublin are probably getting a lot more chances and opportunities, and it's a nice one here now for Wexford to settle right in front of the, just slightly left of the post, inside the 70. Lee Chin, you'd imagine, will pop this over the bar.
0: The voice of 9-time All-Star in the Camogie ranks, Kay Kelly, is Lee Chin. Her county mate sends the ball in and it goes straight between the uprights. Level game inside the opening 5 minutes then, 1 point apiece. Slow burner, but that wind having a huge effect in the game.
1: Yeah, definitely having a huge effect, but conditions otherwise are actually fantastic. Sunny, fine day, and a great crowd in the park.
0: Yeah, and absolutely a good sod as well on the deck here in front of us as Richie Law gets his first possession of the afternoon, does well to send it up the line and sends up towards Kevin Foley. Look to try and turn his marker inside there, and Paddy Doyle, ball popped inside the midfield and towards Lee Chin. Chin plays it backwards now towards wing back Damien Reck, one of the real stalwarts. It was a very good game against Kildare as Lee Chin takes the ball on, sends the ball in, first score from play for Chinner. Lee Chin, I should say. That is Conor Hearn, the midfielder, I should say. His first point of the afternoon. 6 minutes gone. Wexford with a lead, 2-1. Let's get the halftime score in the first game in the round three of the championship. It's Kildare and Galway. Rob Carson.
2: Yeah, Patrick, and a potential shock on the cards here, because halftime at St. Connolly's Park, and it's the Lily Whites of Kildare leading Galway by 115-15, and a deserving lead for Kildare as well. They started the better with two early points from Colin McCabe and Rian Bourne, but then came the early goal, which really got Kildare underway. A long ball off found Moorfield forward Morris Curtin. He steam down a goal before firing past Derek Fahey to make it 1-2 to a point after 4 minutes. And then Kildare scored 5 points on the trot for the first of twice in this first half. It started with a Jack Sheridan point and it ended with a brilliant Jerry Keegan point to make it 1-7 to 1 point after 12 minutes. Galway did reply with points from Colin Mannion, Connor Whelan, and a second from Mannion, but then Kildare again hit 5 on the trot. Morris Curtin has been the player of the match so far. He's got a first half tally of 1-4. He started the trend on 20 minutes before Jerry Keegan, who's got 3 points in the last 10 minutes of the first half, made it 1-13 to 4 points. It looked as though Kildare were going to be out of sight, but then came a much needed Galway goal. 31 minutes, Conor Whelan ran forward, slipped the ball to Rory Burke, and Burke fired home for his fourth goal of the Leinster Championship. But just pretty much like the first half has gone, Kildare have had the last laugh at Jack Sheridan point, his fifth of the first half, and that means even though they're playing with the breeze, Kildare deserving leaders. Half time at St. Connolly's Park, we won't say it too loud, but Kildare are leading Galway by 115-15. As we get back to Patrick, Wexford against Dublin.
0: Interesting indeed. 10-point lead there. Level game here. Late score. Kian O'Sullivan's point in the 7 minutes. We're looking now at a 65 from Donald Burke after a great block down on the shot of Conor Dunne, and Burke converts the score. 8 minutes gone now, Kate. Dublin leading 3-2.
1: Yeah, and you look at Dublin are creating a lot more chances. They are creating that space right in front of their full forward line, and as expected, Lee Chin is not playing deep in the full forward line.
0: Ball's been set out this near sideline underneath Keith Ross. The ball just flicks out into the stances. Line ball for Dublin just outside their own 65 metre line. Referee Shane Hines has been line marshalled here by Michael Kennedy of Tipperary, who is the standby official. Patrick O'Mahony of Cork and Kian Ryan from Tipperary is our fourth official this afternoon. Line ball from Conor Burke, the man from St. Vincent's then, looking long to see, with not too many options, is going to dribble up the line and stays literally 3 inches up the line, goes up 40 yards up the field. So the first possession going to be crucial crucial here as the ball between the 45 and 21 metre line up between Dara Power and Simon Donoghue. It's the Wexford man who gets away with it. Ball breaks out towards Conor Hearn. Hearn pops the ball across his 20 metre line out towards fullback Liam Ryan. The man from the Rapparees sends it up in towards the Dublin half of the field. Real tussle for possession. The man with no hurry there was young Simon Roach, has done very well. Ball working forward to the 1-on-1 situation in the inside, but doing very well there was Owen O'Donnell. A cute start from Whitehall's

0: Fulham Kills has popped the ball away, and away comes Paddy Smith. Then there's two men down from either side, one from either side, as Paddy Smith has been fouled, but it's chopped down in midfield, and there is going to be a free inside their own 65, Dublin in fact. And well, there's men down from both sides. Owen O'Donnell was one of them. He's back to his feet, but some concerns on the other side for Simon Roach. Looks like a calf problem.
1: Yeah, he seems to be in a bit of difficulty over there, all right. And whether he'll get to continue, he's in a good bit of distress. But an opportunity here for Donal Burke, you'd imagine, to pop this over the bar with the wind in his back. It's definitely in their favour going into the Clannad end.
0: Like, to talk about the strength of the wind, that looks like to me it's a 4 or 5 point wind. It's very, very strong, and it's howling up here at the back of the stand here in Wexford Park.
1: Yeah, and look at it, if you're all Wexford people know that the wind in the park is either going the way the town end or the way the Clannad end, and it usually is worth 3 or 4 points minimum. And it, as you say, it's definitely has a 4 point marker on it.
0: Here's Donal Burke then, 60 yards from his own goal, has got the distance. Does he have the accuracy? Yes is the answer. Here's his third of the afternoon then, 3 from place ball, 4 points to 2 is the lead inside the 10th minute.
1: Yeah, super score by Donal Burke, and look at, he's a super free taker, and we'll put those away every time.
0: Short puck out towards Damien Rick, who's now worked in towards left corner back, switches it across the 20 metre line towards Derek Carley. Slitter has been held up really well in the strong breeze here. Wexford struggling to try and break out of their own half the field. There is a foul here on this occasion on Simon Donoghue, and so Donoghue's been fouled inside his own 45 metre line, so it's going to be an opportunity then for Wexford to try and break away, with Mark Fanning possibly going to take the free.
1: Yeah, Mark Fanning stepping back there to take it. Simon has had a busy day already, his son's communion earlier today, and a new baby to the house 2 weeks ago, so a busy day for Simon all round, and he seems to be on the ball a good bit in the opening 10 minutes.
0: Well, you've opened a can of worms now, because you've been busy with a pair of twins as well.
1: That's the household at the minute, all right.
0: Puck out from the free taken by Mark Fanning up this near side of the field, but done well there at Brian Hayes, the man from Kilmacud, from his own 20 metre line, pops the ball short inside towards Dara Power, looking for the running game. This is what Dublin are good at when they've got open space, as Conor Donoghue clears the lines. They've got a sweeper back there, have Wexford at 3 versus 2. Was there an obstruction there? No, says the referee. He left the play continue, could have been given against Simon Donoghue. Wexford with possession inside the Dublin 65 metre line, 2-on-2 situation on the inside. Paddy Smith should have this dealt with, along with Owen O'Donnell. O'Donnell fouled outside his own 20 metre line, does well, really experienced, the man from Whitehall, Cullen Kills.
1: Yeah, and we can't seem to get the ball into Killian Byrne. You know, a couple have gone in there, and Paddy Smith is doing a very tight marking job. He's coming out with it strong and winning a free there as well, so our threat up front is not really coming to fruition at the minute.
0: Quick free taken up towards the other end of the field, an opportunity for big John Hetherington, and Hetherington's got the score, his first of the afternoon, 5 points to 2 inside the 12th minute.
1: Yeah, super score.
0: Oh, poor free kick up, free puck out taken up there by Mark Fanning. Mistaken opportunity, a goal here, and they've got a David Purcell. Literally, Fanning just plucked the ball out 25 yards out, straight into the hand of Purcell. He had to do a lot of work to get around his marker, but they've got the goal. Dublin, big score in the game. David Purcell with the goal.
1: Yeah, and huge confidence there from David Purcell. He Wexford back tried to close him down, he pushed him out, but he held his composure and really finished it, rifled it to the back of the net. Real punishment for Mark Fanning.
0: Yeah, real punishment indeed. There's a huge, huge lift of air now, and oxygen from the Dublin point of view. Neil O'Callaghan with the punches in the air, as Wexford now looking to try and work it through the lines. The ball towards halfway between the 45 and 65 to Kevin Foley. That's a bit of a hospital pass, if one may say so. But he's done well here, Simon Donoghue, from cornerback. Working inside now, he's inside the arc, got him towards the 20 metre line. He's heading now towards goal. Ball going across the parallelogram, but Dublin have the numbers back there, and they deal with it very well. Good dummy in the inside as well from Brian Hayes. The ball popped out over the top, but the opportunity now for Wexford, and they spilled it all over the line. And the Wexford man pushed into the hoarding there was Dermot O'Leary, but Keith Rosser not happy with the decision here. That is a huge sucker blow. 13 minutes gone now, trailing 1-5 to 2 points.
1: Yeah, huge sucker blow, but Wexford are going to have to up the ante here. 3 players, you know, snuffing out the Wexford forwards there in their intensity. Wexford just need to get up their work rate. They need to, you know, come to the game here and meet Dublin's intensity.
0: They're not getting to the pitch of the game at the moment, most certainly. Not being aided by the wind either, but work rate is key. Good hook. Brilliantly done by Kenneth Foley. Knocking Conor Dunne, who's hurriedly away from him, out over the sideline. There's a bit of arty-barty here on the sideline as both Dermot O'Leary and Fergal Whiteley. Well, we know what these two teams done in the league game at Croke Park. Dublin ended up with 13 players and a real melee after the game as well, with no action taken by the CCC. Both

0: managers were going toe-to-toe, nose-to-nose that night, and Shane Hines now having a real chat here with both O'Leary and Whiteley.
1: Yeah, and rightly so. Look, you know, they were really getting to know each other there, and as always, referee just had a quiet word in their ear and tell them maybe to calm it down a little bit.
0: So the line ball then is going to be taken by the Horsewood man in Conor Foley. He plays it towards the centre of the 45 metre line, but Ross Banville just played it down towards Chris Crummy. Crummy has played it short up the field, looking for inside the corner.

0: of the afternoon. Tailteann Cup in the first round. Offaly leading Clare 3-1. The puck out taken here by Fanning towards Liam Ryan. Short ball in towards the middle of the field towards Conor Hearn as he looks to try and work it through the lines for a score. Dermot O'Leary, a right half back, played it across this near side of the field towards Conor Foley. 2-on-2 situation inside now. Simon Roach, the under 20 star from last year from Aurora to Bala. Luna try and play it across the edge of the square. Ball bobbled in towards the edge of the square. If they've got a chance, Wexford, they've got to work it out through Kevin Foley. Being marched by 3 or 4 defenders. He's gone to ground looking for a penalty. There are claims of it, but Dublin got away with it as Conor Dunhu with the possession puts the ball outside and looking to try and clear the lines over that far side of the field. Penalty claims there.
1: Yeah, look at
0: the ball goes out towards the outer end of the field. Pop shot over there. Has that gone inside the post? It has, from absolutely nothing over that far side. 1-6 to 2 points.
1: Yeah, it's a tough blow. Like three players on the Wexford, you'd have to see it back to see was it really a penalty call. I would have thought from here that it was a penalty, but from going to obviously arguing for a penalty to Dublin going down the field and putting another point on the board, Wexford really need to stop this flow from Dublin.
0: That effort there on that occasion was from Donald Burke by the looks of it, who took it from inside his own 65 metre line. A monster score indeed. Okay, with the breeze, but still, in saying all that, had a donkey work to do to get that up the field. 1-6 to 2 points now after 16 minutes. Mark Fanning with the free from left half back against the breeze in this opening half. Won by Paddy Doyle, the Dublin wing back, plays it back towards Conor Burke. He switches it across the half back line over towards Brian Hayes, the man from Kilmacud Croaks. Long ball to the opposite end of the field. Derek Curley was placed off the ball on that occasion. He's lost the possession, and Dublin have lost, I should say. It's out over the line down on that far side of the field. There's a goal in the English Premier League. Let's go to Craven Cottage, Fulham and Bournemouth. Dear Frost, Guy Swindles.
2: Fulham 0, Bournemouth 1, and moments after hitting the bar through Junior Croupe, Rayan cut inside and an absolutely fabulous left foot shot from fully 25 metres gave Leno absolutely no chance. Fulham had dominated, but it's Fulham 0, Bournemouth 1.

0: because Wexford have got a free at the top of the 20 metre arc. Let's take in the latest update from Tallaght Stadium with Pat.
1: Yes, indeed. They're going 64, coming up to 65 minutes, as still as it was at half-time. Shamrock Rovers 2, Sligo Rovers 1. The goals coming from Ella Kelly after 4 minutes and Teresa Kinnevy after 12 minutes put Shamrock Rovers 2-0 up. But then, after 18 minutes, Sydney Stevens, the captain for the day, the former Illinois colleges player, she made it 2-1, as it was at half-time, as it is now after 65 minutes. Shamrock Rovers 2, Sligo Rovers 1.
0: And Lee Chin sends that free. The foul on Killian Byrne, and Chin puts the ball over the bar then. 1-6 to 4 points. So slowly creeping the way back into it here, Wexford, after 18 and three quarter minutes.
2: Yeah, absolutely. They're putting a few points on the board, and that's two scores in a row. So, you know, that's putting them back into this game.
0: Darragh Carley winning the puck out over that far side of the field. Half blocked down. He's got the possession back. Looking to scoop that ball over the top. Tiamat O'Leary now under pressure. Looking to try and see what line possession is on the inside with a brilliant block down. Some of this work rate by Dublin, very, very electric indeed, with hooks and blocks going on. The long raking shot going in here in towards the edge of the 6 yard box was out towards the right hand side of wide. First wide for Wexford then in the 19th minute. I can tell you, in the All Ireland Cup, that in the women's soccer, Cork City 0, Treaty United 0, heading to the hour mark. And in the other game in Tolka Park, is Shelburne 1, Bohemians 0. Good possession won by Chris Crummy, but a brilliant hook here by Conaher, knocks it all over the line. So third wide for Dublin, still remains 1-6 to Dublin, 4 points Wexford.
2: Yeah, super hook there by Conaher. The work rate, the crowd are starting to get behind him, so they're really starting to get back into this game.
0: Referee just having a word here down the field with both Liam Ryan and John Hedgerton.
2: Yeah, there's a huge battle going on in there. Liam Ryan is a big man, and John Hedgerton is he's nearly towering a little bit above him, so it is a huge battle in the full back line.
0: Puck out from Fanning down to this near side. Good flick away by Ross Banville, just to knock the possession away. Richie Lawler now inside the offensive 45, but that's left space now because Dublin have turned over possession. Conor Burke heading towards goal. A long raking effort from midfield. He's got the shot in. Where's this ball going? It's gone over. The white flag raised. Referee

0: nonetheless 20 metres out to the left hand side of the parallelogram.
1: Yeah, definitely a suffery. You know, he was over the top of him. It was a block down in my mind, and the ball came back out. But an easy free enough here for Donald Burke, right in front of the post on the 21-yard free.
0: And Burke strikes straight through it, over the bar it goes. So gone into the 23rd minute now, and they've pushed the lead back out to 1-8 to 4 points. Burke then, real tally for him this afternoon, came in with 18 points, 14 from place ball, but he's flying already here. We're going to less than 12 and a half minutes to go, and Dublin in complete control. This is no Leinster Classic compared to the last two championship games that both sides have played, but nonetheless the wind may have a factor in the second half if it does strengthen up like what is forecasted to do. So here's Chris Crummy then picking up the crumbs on the far side of the field, out towards Paddy Doyle from right half back, sending across the field looking for big John Headington again, but this sweeper back there from a Wexford point of view has picked up the crumbs. That's big Darren Carley looking to try, plays the ball away. Dublin have kicked it out over the line this near side, and through Liam Rush, is going to be a line ball for Wexford halfway between the 45 and 65.
1: Yeah, you know, as I said, Dublin really, you know, putting pressure on him. Dara a little bit nervy there when the ball was dispossessed from him, and to his advantage it went out over the line.
0: So here now, the opportunity here is Conor Foley then from the Horswood Club. Halfway between 45 and 65, slices it well up the field, but again, Paddy Smith, great hand inside out by the Clontarf man, looking for options, not too many of them. It was a poor enough pass to break away as Conor Brooks' pass wasn't much better. Brian Hayes there to pick up the crumbs, and they do well to pop outside, out towards Liam Rush. Rush then, short hand pass again, hospital enough efforts there from a Dublin point of view. Free advantage here for Ross Banfield with the shot, the advantage if it hasn't come, but they have it inside up. Kevin Foley, opportunity of a goal. Foley, he's fouled inside surely, it's a short only a shoulder to the back, the advantage is over, no free given. Paddy Smith now looking to break away with the possession. Wexford with two claims of penalties at the edge of their 6-yard box have got neither, nothing with the advantage from the shot from 40 yards out, the ball outside the 13-meter line, still a scramble for possession. Liam Rush inside, a Wexford have it again, now Kevin Foley has it, second opportunity, sticks the ball over the bar. Wexford no, players are coming to the referee, not happy one bit with this.
1: Yeah, look at two opportunities there, ball in hand inside the small parallelogram. You know, you would have thought Kevin Foley to put that away. It did seem he was pulled back, the arms were pulled or tugged back. The crowd here incensed that there wasn't a penalty, but nonetheless, I think we should have got it into the back of the net.
0: 1-8 to 5 points then, 6 in it. Coming over towards 10 minutes left on the clock, Mark Fanning from Coro back sends out towards Damien Rick. Not the greatest of clearances up the line here on this near side of the field. An opportunity then for Darren Codd and Donald Burke to try and get possession. Donald Burke has been stood up. He just drops the slipper in front of him and gets away with it. As now breaking forward is David Purcell. Purcell bounced the ball inside, in towards the wing back. Wing forward, I should say, Fergal Whiteley. Good save inside of the line again. Mark Fanning, he's been their saviour for 2026 on so many occasions. Whiteley in towards goal has been knocked out over the sideline. Wexford are livid now. This time it's the back line who are on the house of Shane Hines.
1: Yeah, look at what an opportunity there for Fergal Whiteley again. Straight through on goal and a super save by Mark Fannin. Out for a 70. They'll get a point, but they'll be happy to have not let that ball into the back of the net.
0: Referee and the sighted official on this occasion is having real words now with Keith Rossiter marking his card. I wonder, will the dissent rule be applied? That'll be something that we'll have to watch out for, as this resulting 65 then, about a foot to the left hand side of goal, as they play Dublin playing towards the Clonard end from right to left in this opening half. And Donald Burke then with the possession sends the ball in. Burke sends us through just inside the post indeed, and Burke with another one then for the afternoon. 1-9-12 points to 5. Well, it's a really good start from a Dublin point of view. Kildare got off to a flyer in the opening half. They're back underway in Newbridge. It's Kildare and Galway. Here for us, Rob Carson.
2: Now we've just had a Galway goal, and it's one of the half-time substitutes. Tom Monaghan struck the back of the net for Galway, and they have hit 1-2 without reply since the restart. Kildare led by 10 at half-time, 1-15 to 1-5, but Galway have meant business in the second half. Paul Mannion, 50 seconds after the restart, with a free. Then we had a Conor Cooney point, and we've just seen Tom Monaghan fire to the bottom right corner. The comeback has very much started. 40 minutes gone. Kildare led by 12. They now lead by 1-15 to 2-7. Back to Patrick.
0: And Dublin now with Donald Burke's effort in the 27th minute, leading 1-10 now to 5 points, 8 point lead in the Talchin Cup. Offaly leading Clare 5 points to 2. Wexford looking at 6 and 7 here.

0: Oh, Kate, with 8 minutes remaining in the first half.
1: Yeah, you know, crazy mistake there from Lee Chin. Tried to play a ball back to Dermot O'Leary and was cut out by a Dublin a player, and straight through Donald Burke, popped ball into him in the middle, and a point for him as well. You know,

0: straight in front, but he's against a strong breeze here in this opening half. Can't emphasise that enough here in Wexford Park. Chin strikes through it. Let's see where this little is going to land. It's close at left-hand upright, but gets it then. So 28 minutes gone on the clock. 110 to 6 points.
1: Yeah, and a 4 point for Lee Chin. Well struck place ball, and they need more of that, but again, I do think their intensity needs to come up and match the Dublin.
0: A second goal at Talca Park. 2 goals to nil for Shelburne as they lead Bohemians in the All-Ireland Cup, and a soft free to give away from a Dublin point of view. David Purcell with a simple push to the back on Derek Harley, and he's won a free kick, the Wexford cornerback, halfway between the 45 and 65, about 10 yards out from the near sideline.
1: Yeah, and look, at another big talking point maybe is the presence and the strength and you know, height of the Dublin backs over the Wexford players. It is causing a little bit of problems for the Wexford forwards at the minute.
0: Lee Chen has come all the way out then to take this free. I'm not

0: The offensive 45, sideline for Wexford, 5 yards inside their own 45.
1: Yeah, they definitely have worked harder across the field. They're deservingly won 10 to 7 points up, but it still is only two scores, and I think the win definitely, as we spoke at the start of this, definitely is, you know, worth about 4 points.
0: So sideline ball to be taken underneath us then, and Derek Carley is the man who is standing over this one. 110 to 7 points, not all lost yet from a Wexford point of view. We have three black cards and two red cards in that league game at Croke Park. What a humdinger that was. 3:22 to 4:19, and a free against Wexford here. Not too happy here on this occasion.
1: Yes.
0: Super,
1: you know, the incense of the Wexford supporters. The Dublin player and the Wexford player had the ball at the same time, and they were both, you know, pulling at it and pulling at each other, and it was very clearly two hands on the ball. Very hard call by the referee to give that a Dublin free. You can understand why the Wexford supporters and management are completely incensed.
0: Latest score in Newbridge, Kildare 1-16, Galway 2-8. As we now look at Donald Burke, halfway between the 45 and 65, 3 yards to the inside of the goal. He's standing underneath us here. He struck it well. Has that got inside the upright? It has indeed. It's a clean strike from Donald Burke. 1-11 now to 7 points. Double scores with 4 minutes remaining.
1: Yeah, no, a super score by Donald Burke. Anywhere within the their own 70, he's going to pop them over the bar, and with the wind in his back, he's definitely going to pop them over. And a super score by Donald Burke.
0: Mark Fanning with the puck out towards this near side of the field, but again, Brian Hayes dealing with it very well. Well, with the assistance of Paddy Doyle, Hayes sends it all the way back down. Mark Fanning is standing right on the post. The umpire goes to the flag. What a score inside by Brian Hayes from his own 65. 1-12 now to 7 points.
1: A super impressive score there by Brian Hayes. Got it around the middle of the field, put it up in the air, and it over the bar. Super score by Brian Hayes there. They are dominating a lot of the positions on the field here today.
0: And winning a lot of puckouts as well. Like they've just done right now through Conor Dunhue. Liam Rush, he's been harried and hassled there by Lee Chin. He goes to ground after a foul, well, a possible foul being committed, but not paid by the referee. It's a long ball towards the edge of the square. Goal opportunity, Dublin. Oh, brilliantly taken. Fantastic. Referee is going to check for a square ball, but I can assure you Kieran O'Sullivan was outside the square. Green flag waved. What a goal, an opportunistic effort from the road 45. Sullivan just ghosted inside the defence and stopped himself at the edge of the 6 yard box, planted it down in front of him and left handed into the bottom corner. 2-12 to 7.
1: Yeah, you know, look, his positioning was perfect. The ball was in, he took it down and popped it into the back of the net. A little bit far off his marker was there, and he had a lot of opportunity and space to pop it in under Mark Fanning's legs.
0: And they're on the attack once again. The tails are up though from the double, which is Fergal Whiteley with a shot in the far side. This time goes right and wide. Four wides against Dublin now. Wexford now with it all to do. 2-12 to 7 points down. 11 point deficit now. It's a big hole to climb out of.
1: It is a huge hole, and it's a huge mountain to get over for the second half, but I'm sure there'll be a lot of harsh words spoken at half time.
0: Mark Fanning with the puck out. Let's take in this play for a moment, and we'll take a transfer. Let's actually go to Newbridge. Let's hear what's happening, because Rob Cannon, you've
2: been up. Yeah, Kildare still lead by 5. They led by 5 in 40 minutes, and they lead by 5 with 47 minutes gone. Simon Leafy got Kildare's first point in the second half, 7 minutes after the restart, to Welsham in front by 6. Tiernan Killeen and Rory Burke replied for Galway, but we've just seen Jack Sheridan kick hit his 7 points of the game. Galway had a goal chance, and they managed to find the back of the net. They had a couple of chances. Paddy McKenna made a double save, but it looks as though it might be Conor Whelan who's poked on from close range. Kildare led by 5. They led by 12 at one stage. It's now down to 2 points. 47 minutes gone. Kildare 1-17. Galway 3-9.
0: What a game there in St. Connolly's Park. I can tell you, in the Tailteann Cup, awfully leading 7-4 away from home down in Ennis against Clare. The latest shot here from Donald Burke from his own 65, going to the right hand side and wide. So it remains 2-12 to 7 points. We're heading for the final minute, and the possession for Donald, or with Damien Reck, I should say, Reck with an advantage. Lee Chin pops the ball outside. Shot going here from Lee Chin, goes to the right outside and wide, but won't count. It'll come back for the free inside the Dublin 65 metre line. Late scores in the All-Ireland Cup for women. Cork City 0, Treaty United 0. Still remains 2-1. Shamrock Rovers leading over Sligo Rovers in Tallaght. And Shelburne still with that two-goal cushion over Bohemians after a half an hour. Lee Chin's free then. 60 yards off and goal. 15 from this near sideline.
1: Yeah, and you'd expect Lee Chin to slot this over the bar. He's deadly accurate and it, like, similar to Donal Burke. But, you know, I still say the intensity here, the work rate of the Dublin players.

0: players and their movement and possession of the ball has been far superior than the Wexford players this afternoon.
1: Lee Chin then just standing over the slipper then 60 out from the end line, 15 from this near sideline, aims it to the left hand post, he swings it in beautifully like Rory McIlroy. 212 to 8 points.
0: Yeah, great score by Lee Chin. He just gave it enough power to get it slightly over the bar, and we just watched it slowly go over the bar.
1: That's all it was indeed. 10 points deficit now with the strong breeze. Ball going down towards the Wexford 20 metre line. Big John Henderson underneath and left the ball bobble around, and the possession breaks away through Damien Reck over towards Ross Banville. Sends it over towards the far side of the field. Darren Codd then with the possession. 2 minutes to be added on. We're just starting that. A ball breaks inside the top of the D. Is there an opportunity? Darren Codd.

0: two loose men in the Dublin half forward line, but the three Wexford men who were stuck in centre back got the possession and knocked it away as Ross Banville with the possession pops inside to the Chevaliers man and Conor Hearn. Hearn back towards Banville, towards the edge of the D, pops the ball in over the bar. Could be the final play of the half. 2-13-9, 10 the deficit.
1: Yeah, I'd say Conor Hearn was definitely edging towards trying to create a goal, but Ross Banville took the option of putting another score on the board and popped over a point.
0: Another puck out to be taken just before the closure of the half from Eddie Gibbons. Ball broken down in midfield. Opportunity for Dermot O'Leary. Took three bites of the cherry to try and get the possession. Lee Chin from his own 65-metre line. He won't take a shot from there. Oh, Lee Chin played it backwards in danger to Richie Lawler. He had to race away from his defender in Dara Power. Done very well, did Lawler. Pops the ball off. Advantage being played here. But out towards Kevin Foley. Recycles it back at the outside. No advantage accruing. It's a free from outside the 40-metre line. Arc, I should say, that'll be a welcome score before half time from a Wexford point of view.
1: Yeah, no, absolutely. Their intensity in the last couple of minutes, tagging on a few points, good movement there, and you can see they are trying to create, is there a goal opportunity to be created just before half time, and it's not opening up for them, but they have the opportunity here now. Lee Chin from a place ball, put another point on the board.
0: So Lee Chin right at the top of the 40-metre arc, right in front of goal, to take Wexford up to double-digit scoring in this opening half. Remember, they will turn with the wind in this second half. And Chin standing over this. I have him down for 4 points so far in the game. Could be more, could be less, but nonetheless, Lee Chin has got another one to add to the tally from players' ball. Half-time here, 2-13-10.
1: Yeah, no, I'd have to say Wexford have a big battle to climb the second half, but, if they can get those 4 points difference by the wind, up their tempo, they really need to bring a lot more intensity, or this could be, real damage for Wexford.
0: Luckily enough, we've got separate tunnels here, although they were looking for Dublin to come out the main tunnel. They refuse. They stay stuck to their separate tunnels compared to the incident in Crow Park. Doesn't matter, Des, because Dublin in control here, in dominant control, that is. They lead at half time here at Wexford Park, leading Wexford 2-13-10.
2: Okay, thanks, Pat. Thanks, Kate. We'll be back for second half commentary. In the meantime, how are the Kildare hurlers getting on against Galway? Let's go back to Rob Catterson.
3: Yeah, Des, well, it looks as though the fairy tale might be coming to an end, because from 12 points down, Galway have levels. So with 53 minutes on the clock, it's Kildare 118, Galway 312. Galway have outscored Kildare by 2-7 to 3 points since half time. It's been a really good reply from Micheál Dunne, whose men. He made a couple of changes at half time, and those goals have been the difference. The first of the second half goals coming from one of those substitutes, Tom Monaghan, on 40 minutes, and then it was actually Keane Daniels, the midfielder, after Paddy McKenna had made save from both Conor Whelan and Rory Burke. Keane Daniels was there to poke home and to get Galway very much on track. And for the first time, Galway have got their nose in front. Kyle Mannion with his 7th point of the day. So Kildare led by 12, but Galway very much making use of the second half breeze, and it looks as though now, if anything, they're going to win pulling up. 53 minutes gone. Kildare 118, Galway 3-13, Galway now leading by 1.
2: Great stuff. Thanks, Rob Catterson. In Gaelic football, the Tailteann Cup down in Cusick Park. Clare at home to Offaly. Clare expected to win this one, but Offaly going very well. Offaly led from the start, really, and Clare pulled it close at one stage. It was Offaly 5, Clare 4. But Offaly have stretched it to 7-4 now. Offaly 7 points, Clare 4 points. Ulster Minor Football Qualifier, a result. Donegal 115, Down 113. The Leinster Minor Hurling Semi-Finals. Galway 6-21, Wexford 3-12. And a real thriller in Parnell Park. Kilkenny beating the Dubs by a point. Kilkenny 2-18, Dublin 120. Elsewhere, we had the early start in the game in the Joe McDonagh up in County Down, where Carlo just got the better down in Ballycran. Big win for Carlo. Carlo 3-17, Down 2-17 there. Chrissy Ring Cup. Kerry 8-25, Wicklow 17 points. Meath 3-15, Derry 3-15, a draw in Trim. In the Nicky Rackard Cup, there was wins for Louth over Armagh, Tyrone beat Fermanagh, and Mayo beat Sligo. And in the Lorimar Cup, Monaghan

0: And with 3 minutes to go, this game very much over now. It's now Brighton 3-0. Yankuba Minte has just got a third for Brighton. Jorginho bursting through the middle. Wolves thought they'd got it clear, but there were sixes and sevens. The ball broke for Minte, who thumped a left-footed shot past the goalkeeper. Wolves have had their chances in this second half. A scramble inside the box. Adam Armstrong should probably have done better with that. They've hit the woodwork a couple of times as well, but that third goal really has put pay to this game. The one piece of bad news for Brighton, Kairu Mitoma limping off, holding his hamstring earlier. He would be a big miss with two games to go. But as far as this game is concerned, it's all over. 2 minutes to go. Brighton 3-0.
1: Thanks a million, Alan. Now to Craven Cottage, Fulham and Bournemouth. Guy Swindle's watching this one.
2: Yeah, still 8 minutes to go here, plus inevitable time added on in what's turning out to be quite a crazy game. It's certainly keeping Andrew Maidley, the referee, busy. There were two sendings off in the first half. We did then get a goal. Rayan crashing in one for Bournemouth. It really was a terrific effort. That moments after Junior Cropy had hit the bar in the first half. Fulham also hit the woodwork and missed a sitter. It's been end-to-end pretty much since then. The yellow card has come out almost like a clicking machine from the referee. I'm almost sure that someone else will get red at some stage. But at the moment, Bournemouth holding on amongst the chaos. It's Fulham 0, Bournemouth 1.
1: Thanks for that, Guy. In the hurling, Galway have gone a point ahead against Kildare. It's Galway 314, that's 23 points. Kildare 119, that's 22 points. Right, you're listening to Saturday Sport. We're going right through till 10 o'clock. We've all the rugby later on this evening. Ireland in the Six Nations. We have Munster against Connacht. Leinster in action as well. We'll be following the football. It's a very busy programme. We still have second half commentary to come on Wexford and Dublin and that big Munster hurling game between Waterford and Cork.
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9: 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The flurry of flags in the air. The feeling that the county must be empty because everyone is here. Yeah, some things can't be missed. The GAA Hurling All-Ireland Senior Championship. 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

0: Good evening from the newsroom. The government is finalising plans to send a plane to Spain to evacuate two Irish citizens on board a cruise ship at the centre of a hantavirus outbreak. It comes as Spain's interior minister confirmed that several EU countries plan to send repatriation flights to bring their citizens home. The ship is due to dock at a port in Tenerife tomorrow. Three passengers have died while others have fallen sick with the rare disease. It's understood the government is finalising whether to send a Defence Forces plane or the government jet to repatriate the two Irish citizens. The Minister for Health, Jennifer Carroll McNeill, said the risk of a wider outbreak is low. She added that the government is working closely with the European Centre for Disease Prevention and Control.
1: The general population risk is very low, I'm informed by the ECDC and by our Chief Medical Officer, who's watching this very, very closely. It's important to say that the patients, there has been contact, not just from our diplomats in the embassy in Madrid, but indeed from Irish doctors.

0: Ukraine and Russia appears to be holding as Moscow hosts its annual Victory Day parade to mark the Soviet Union's victory over Nazi Germany. The Russian President Vladimir Putin claimed his country's invasion of Ukraine is just. In a speech at the event, Mr. Putin also praised Russian soldiers who, in his words, are confronting an aggressive force armed and supported by the entire NATO bloc. Now the weather.
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0: Dry with sunny spells for most of this evening, but cool and a little breezy. Cloudier conditions will affect parts of the south and southwest, with a chance of patchy rain or drizzle near coasts. Highest temperatures ranging from 10 to 15 degrees. 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
3: Thanks a million, Eileen. Back here in Saturday Sport, we're going straight to the game at St Connaught's Park in Newbridge. The Leinster Hurling Championship. Kildare have put up a brave performance, but Galway seem to be getting on top as we return to Rob Catterson.
4: Yeah, they are, Des. We're in the last 5 minutes, and despite that brilliant first half performance from Kildare, it's not going to be enough, because Galway now leading by 417 to 121, and they've added a fourth goal since our last update. A long ball up found Rory Burke. He got the early goal to keep Galway on course, but this time he, instead of going for glory, slipped the ball to Conor Whelan, and Conor fired home past Paddy McKenna in the Kildare goal. And since then, points from Tom Monaghan, a brilliant sideline effort for Rory Burke, and a point from substitute Darren Neary has meant that Galway are going to win this comfortably. Really good performance from Kildare, but in the end, the first half exploits and a combination of that breeze is just counting against them, and Galway on course for the third successive win. So with 66 minutes on the clock, it wasn't looking good for Galway early on, but they're going to come through. They lead Kildare by 418 now to 121.
3: All right, thanks, Rob. And remember, Dublin leading Wexford 213 to 10 points, but Dublin played with the breeze in the first half. Second half commentary, that coming up. And it is a significant breeze.

0: the full-time score from Brighton. Good day for them, Alan.
1: Yeah, very good day. It finished Brighton 3, Wolves 0. A big 3 points for Brighton in their quest for European football next season. They got off to a red-hot start. Jack Hinchelwood heading them in front after just 35 seconds. The lead was doubled 4 minutes later when Lewis Dunk nodded home a corner. Wolves were better after the break. Mascara hit the crossbar. Adam Armstrong should probably have converted from close range. But Yankuba Minte put the game beyond any doubt 4 minutes from time, capitalising on some poor defending. The end of the season can't come quick enough for Wolves. Brighton, though, with still plenty to play for. It finished Brighton 3, Wolves 0.
0: Thanks for that, Alan. And the latest score at Craven Cottage is Fulham 0, Bournemouth 1. Both sides playing with 10 men there, but Rayan with the goal for Bournemouth. It's interesting now. Brighton in 6th place on 53 points, Bournemouth in 7th place on 53, Brentford 2 points behind. Remember, Brentford play at 5:30 when they're away to Manchester City. So that's the football scores as we have them. So it's time now, let's go back to the hurling in Wexford Park and rejoin Kate and Patrick.
2: And Des, as you join us, Lee Chin then with the opening score of the second half inside 45 seconds, and the tides have turned rather quickly now because Wexford have a much more bounce in their step. Long ball in from halfback in towards the opposite end of the field, out towards the right hand side and wide. So 2:13 to 11 points, 8 the difference now. Kate Kelly, we had a second look at those penalty calls. Just to maybe describe from your own point of view briefly.
3: Yeah, look at it. Wexford were true. Kevin Foley, you would have to say maybe he got a pull back on the arm when he was true. He turned, he jinked back to go back around. And then follow up by Killian Byrne is similar. I would say there was definitely a penalty in it.
2: Darren Conn, or Sam Donnell, should say, with a brilliant free, won the midfield. One would have thought again he would have got another free, but he did not pay it. And Dublin now with numbers in the bottom of the rough, but Lee Chin has the possession. Trying to break through two defenders. Well, he's won that free. He probably bought a soft free, I would suspect, here now, because he wrapped his arms around the Dublin man, and he was literally giving him the bear hug and carrying him forward with him. Something similar to what the rugby team would do, but Chin has got the free from the 65, five in from this near sideline.
3: Yeah, and probably the referee came under a little bit of pressure, is probably a free a little bit before that, but the referee, similar to the first half, put his whistle in the pocket for the first 5 minutes, let players settle back into it, and there's going to be a little bit of a few frees that they let go. But Lee Chin has another opportunity here, their third opportunity in the first 2 minutes, you know, to get another score back on the board.
2: So here is Lee Chin then standing over this one to the best of attention, scored his 7th point moments ago, 6th from place, ball 65 metre line, 5 from this near side with the aid of the breeze. The tides are starting to turn then. 2 minutes gone this second half, 7 is the deficit, 2:13 the 12 points. Substitution here from a Dublin point of view, Owen O'Donnell has been withdrawn, he is limping coming off here. Kate Kelly, Conor McHugh, the man coming into the play.
3: Yeah, look at the, as you say, he is limping going off, and it probably is a, you know, too early in the championship to take a risk on and pull him off at this stage. A huge player for Dublin and a huge loss in their full back line, but it gives the opportunity to other players.
2: And Liam Rush has been pinned for over carrying possession here. He was being harried and hassled there by the centre forward Simon Roach, and he's got pinned for too long, and he has conceded a free. What, 50 out from goal, straight in front then, and an opportunity to reduce that half time deficit of 9 down to 6 inside 3 second half minutes.
3: Yeah, and look at three quick frees, and there you are, and Lee Chin puts this over and it's down to 6, which is only 2 scores.
2: Latest score, Newbridge, Galway 4:20. Kildare 1:21. What a game, Kildare, and what a fight they've put up. But Galway now starting to pull away towards the end. 4:21:21. Chin hasn't struck this well, but does enough with a low trajectory, getting away from that strong breeze. And now 2 goals the difference. 3.5 minutes gone in the second half. 2:13 to 13 points to the visitors.
3: Yeah, no, a super free by Lee Chin. He went with the low trajectory, about 2 metres above the post, and a straight over the black spot.
2: What a win in the hand here by Brian Hayes, racing down this near sideline, gets away from the shackles of Damien Rick, goes inside the 13 meter line, it's across the face goal, but lands inside, gets a square. John Hitherton brilliantly stopped on the line, is a goal going in, balls out over the end line, outs for a 65. John Hitherton with a goal opportunity, ball bobbled around the inside of the square, and it was David Purcell who got a boot to it, but Derek Carney just to clear it away.
3: Yeah, and what an opportunity for Dublin again. The full back or the corner, oh sorry, the corner forward just slipped in behind, caught the ball, and a great opportunity for another goal for Dublin. You know, kind of against the run of play, a long lobbing ball in from Brian Hayes around the middle of the field, and the Dublin forward, John Heatherton, absolutely standing on the edge of the box, picked it up, and he should have blasted that to the back of the net. He'd be

0: Disappointed he didn't get the goal out of that.
1: Yeah, absolutely. And David Purcell with a late opportunity as well. But here's the resulting 65 then from Donald Burke as he stands this one to the best of attention. Similar to the first half when his save put away by Mark Fanning. He's about a foot to the left-hand side. Burke with a low trajectory. Oh, gets the opening score for the Dublin team in the second half. 2:14-13. A big one from Burke. His 10th of the game. 40 minutes gone now. 2:14-20. Plays 13 points. So 7 in the difference. Wexford need goals. I saw during the week where someone had mentioned that Wexford might need 3 goals to win this game. Well, here's another turnover from Big John Hetherington. The ball. Man goes to ground on this occasion. That was Darragh Power. Ball walked outside the 45-metre line. There's a rugby tackle inside from one of the Wexford defenders. And it was literally a pull down inside there. And it's a free from Dublin on the 45. 15 from that far side of the field.
0: The referee, you'd have to say, is definitely letting things develop. I definitely thought there was a little bit of a shoulder to the chest a little bit before that, and probably could have given them the free in the tackle before that, but nonetheless, a quick free in succession for Donald Burke here to put another a point on the board for Dublin.
1: Here is Donald Burke then standing over this one. 41 minutes gone. 2:14-13. Burke with 10 in the game on the 45-metre line. 15 from that far side of the field. Huge crowd here. Of course, this is a double header with the Tailteann Cup football game later on this evening at 6 o'clock as Burke strikes this one through and the white flag is raised. 11 points for Burke then in the game. 2:15-13 points. We're full time in the first game of the Leinster Hurling Championship. Kildare put up a massive fight, but the Galwegians, how did they get on up there in Newbridge, Rob Carrison?
2: Yeah, it's 3-3 from Galway in this year's Leinster Championship after they've beaten Kildare 4:22-1:22, but that only tells half the story. Kildare led by 10 at half time, a blistering first 35 minutes from Brian Dowling's men, and a goal early from Merce Curtin set Kildare on their way. They looked as though a potential Leinster shock was on the cards, but while Galway got 4 goals today, the most important was their first on 31 minutes when Rory Burke combined with Conor Whelan to give Galway hope, and that meant they trailed by only 10 at half-time. They got 3 second-half goals. Tom Monaghan on 40 minutes, one of 2 half-time substitutes. Keane Daniels then on 47 minutes to cut the gap to 2 points. And then when Conor Whelan scored Galway's 4th goal on 60 minutes, that put them 4 points in front. Kildare huffed and they puffed, but they couldn't quite just get to grips with Galway late on, and it's 3-3 from Galway, and it looks as though they've got one foot

0: is Cork City 0, Treaty United 0. So that's a full-time score at half-time in Tolka Park. Shelburne 2, Bohemians 1. Shane Hines then just asking the players to move away from the scene of the crime. John Heddington in real pain here underneath us. Looks like a shoulder or a collarbone issue. He's just a real, real glut of pain here at the moment.
1: Yeah, he looks like he's in a bit of bother. He went in for a tackle there with Liam Ryan, I believe, and John Heddington ended up on the ground, but he's back, he's up, and he's moving towards the goal, so he's resuming his position in at full forward.
0: Well, he was fouled in the process, and Donald Burke then with the opportunity for free then from, 58, 60 yards out from the end line, 15 in from this near sideline. And Burke then with 11 on the game, 2:15 to 13, this to re-establish that half-time cushion of 9 points. Burke strikes the slitter through, aiming on the right-hand post, switching from right to left, brilliant stuff indeed from Donald Burke. 12 in the afternoon, 3 from place ball in the second half.
1: Yeah, 3 for Chin, 3 for Burke.
0: All the way through as we go on through place ball, as the ball is sent down to this near sideline. Ball popped around up towards Lee Chin. Chin plays the ball back on the outside, out towards Darren Codd. An opportunity then to play across in towards the centre. Wexford with numbers on that far side of the field. Good ground hurling by Kevin Foley. Pops the ball outside, out towards, that's Moss Kinsley, who's onto the field.
1: Simon Donoghue,
0: you're correct indeed. So Simon Donoghue reducing it back down to 8 points. We're due a full time update from the cottage in the Premier League. It's Fulham and Bournemouth. Guy Swindles.
2: Fulham 0, Bournemouth 1. Crazy game. The referee, Andrew Madeley, the most important person in it in the end. Two sendings off in the first half that Fulham had dominated. Bournemouth then took the lead. Brilliant goal from Rayan moments after Croupy had hit the bar. After that, it was end-to-end stuff. In time added on, we had the miss of the season for Adley for Bournemouth, and then the underside of the bar hit by Josh King. Don't know how it didn't go in. It finished. Fulham 0, Bournemouth 1.
0: And of course, coming up at 5:30 is the big game between Manchester City and Brentford. Ball being thrown in by a referee on that far side of the field from a clash ball. Sharp hurling there by the Conor Foley and Ross Banville. Banville with the effort in that far side. Brilliant score it is. Foley out to Banville. The lead back down to 7. 2:50.

0: of him. He didn't dispose of possession correctly from his hand, and he's conceded a 20-metre free on that far side of the field. Well, it was an interesting call indeed. I can tell you in Park and Kishogan, Ennis, Galway, oh, sorry, Clare, I should say, have got a goal. Cormac Murray with the goal, and they've levelled up the game now against Offaly. So it's Clare 1-6, Offaly 9 points. Free in the far side with a dissent call here as well against Dublin, against Wexford, by the looks of it, for that decision. It was quite clear as day. He was trying to break away the defender. He threw the ball out in front of him, and he's been pinned for throwing the ball away. Derek Carley is the offender on this occasion, and free from what was out in the left-hand side of the 40-metre arc, now right in front for Donald Burke. And Burke now, in the 47th minute, sticks Dustin over the bar. 2:17 to 15 points.
1: Yeah, soft free from the referee, and a soft free from, I suppose, from Wexford to give that away. But in you know, the descent, brought it back in, made sure it was going to be a point from Donald Burke. And to be honest, as incensed as you are, I've never seen a referee to change their mind yet.
0: Well, except last Saturday night in the Monaghan football game. But that's the only one I can think of anyway. Here's a substitution for Wexford. Darren Codd withdrawn. James Byrne into the game. I can tell you, in Nace, the Oaks trial winner was caught you sleeping for the Noel Mead Colin Keane combination as Dublin plucked the ball out of the sky. What a shoulder, but illegal, says the referee. And he's broken the hurley, Ross Banville, off him. And it's going to be getting a yellow card for a good just measure. I thought it was square on, it must be said. Referee thinks otherwise.
1: Yeah, I think I didn't see the referee going to book him until he stood up and started waving his broken hurl in the air. So he probably drew that on himself. And a good tackle. But yet, here's Eddie Gibbons is coming out to take a shot on it.
0: And of course, against this strong breeze, 8 points is the lead for the Dublin men. Let's see which way they'll go. Banville went the first caution then of the afternoon. Gibbons going to strike this from the Kilmacud Crokes club. Lands it all the way in towards the 20-metre line, but it's been batted away by the Wexford men. But straight down top of Keane O'Sullivan, who reels around onto the right-hand shoulder. Oh, what a score from the St. Bridget's man. Mark Fanning is not happy with it, but it's gone in and gone between the uprights. 2:18 to 15 points. Dublin substitution. Dara Power being withdrawn. In comes Conal O'Regan.
1: Yeah, and look, you'd have to say, Dermot O'Leary would be disappointed he didn't catch that ball and make his clearance. He popped the bout down, blocked it down to Keane O'Sullivan, and he made no mistakes to punish Wexford and put that over the bar.
0: Here comes Conal O'Regan onto the field and just waiting for Power to make his way off from left half forward. And then I think the referee is actually going to intervene here, because he's gone down and he's just asking the lads to hold play for a second. And I think now he's going down to the two umpires. Patrick O'Mahony from Kilbritton in County Cork has called over the referee. He might have had a better angle. The umpire was standing underneath the post, and the referee now is going down asking the question, are you 100% sure of this shot? This was the score from Keane O'Sullivan in the end of the 49th minute. And let's see what is the decision then. Are they standing over the score? I believe they are. I believe they are. The white flag was raised. There's no crossing of flags then. And the referee is sticking by his umpires.
1: Yeah, absolutely. He's not changing his mind. He's happy that it was a score, and the score remains.
0: Puck out then from Mark Fanning up towards the heart of the Dublin defence. Liam Rush against Lee Chin. What a battle that has been all afternoon. But it's Wexford who have broken away inadvertently away from the two players. Out towards Damien Reck from outside the 45-metre line. This is heading out to the left-hand side of Wye to the cheers of the Dublin management. Neil O'Callaghan so relaxed inside there. And there was an altercation inside the edge of the square. Eddie Gibbons has ended up on the deck here following that play. Didn't get to see what happened, but the two umpires now are congregating at the one side of the green flag post.
1: It looks to me like Simon Dunne, who is the player that's in the fray, and I'd probably say he followed the ball in, and the goalie actually came out as if he was preparing for it to come off the upright.
0: And I think Simon Dunne, who has done something in the background here, and whether the umpires or the referee have seen it or otherwise is going to be the question. Dunhu made his way all the way back out the field to right half back, and let's see what is the decision here. Simon Dunhu is up midfield being marked here by Brian Hayes. You have a better look of it here. Not a whole lot in it, I don't think. It's just a rub of the shoulder into the back. If anything, it's a yellow card if you want to be for a misdemeanor. But Eddie Gibbons is back on his feet, I can tell you. And Simon Donoghue then is gone out the field.

0: to the midfield, back to the 20 metre line, and now he gets a yellow card for his troubles.
1: Yeah, yellow card for, you know, to me, as you say, what appeared to be a soft a yellow card calling, but look, a long run back in to get the yellow card.
0: Yeah, over nothing. He's ended up in full forward now, out of position as the ball pucked out over towards the far side by Eddie Gimmons, and a chance then for Conor Hearn to work this ball across over towards Damien Rec from inside his own 65-metre line. It was literally a snap effort to nothing, and another wide then for five wides for Dublin, or for Wexford in this second half.
1: Yeah, and the second one for Damien Rec. Wexford are probably a little bit panicky shots from outside the field. There was a lot of movement on the inside to pop it in there, and Damien just took the shot.
0: Ball being pucked on this near side, and a ball effort going in, but it's a free for Wexford in midfield, won here by James Byrne, and Byrne with the opportunity then to give it off for Lee Chin. Chin with a free midfield 15 from this near sideline.
1: An opportunity here for Lee Chin to put another score on the board for Wexford. They probably need something big at this stage to get themselves back into the game. They have gone very flat, the crowd has gone very flat, so we probably need something a little bit more, a little bit of an X factor to get Wexford back buzzing here again.
0: Lee Chin then standing over this one to the best of attention as we come to the end of this third quarter. Chin strikes through it, has it stayed outside the post. They're not happy, the Dublin defenders, especially Chris Crummy, who's standing underneath this, and they've waved it wide, and I thought that was the decision momentarily. So Wexford with six wides then in this game. I can tell you, Clare led by 3 points before Offaly got a goal

0: Dublin attackers in midfield, then Sullivan Hassel once again ends up on the ground and he's been pinned, Damien Rec, for an illegal shot as O'Sullivan was over the ball, and it's a free for Dublin just outside the Wexford 65 metre line. Here comes Jack O'Connor, the man wearing 12 who didn't start this game. He is coming into the fray now for the man in the inside full forward line. That's Killian Byrne, I should say. So Killian Byrne making way for Jack O'Connor.
1: Yeah, Killian Byrne looking lively out in front, but just wasn't his day today. The ball didn't land or the ball didn't stick for him. So you'd be hoping a big man like Jack in around the square might cause a bit of difficulty, might win a couple of high balls and get Wexford back into this with a couple of moments of magic. But they definitely need a lift and need a little bit of run of play.
0: So Donald Burke then standing over this. 3 frees in this second half. Burke standing over this, strikes a Wells. Oh, brilliant accuracy. Absolutely brilliant from Donald Burke from over 65 yards out. And with 13 minutes remaining now, the lead out to 10 points, 2:19-15.
1: Yeah, it's hard to see a way back for Wexford, and especially the way they're performing at the minute. But, you know, I suppose stranger things probably have happened, and you never know what way the game will develop.
0: Still puts them up against the pump when they take on Offaly in round 4 next week. That's up in Tullamore next Saturday. And then they go to be back here to play Galway here. It'll be a huge game on the 24th at 2 o'clock. Of course, all those games covered here on RT Radio 1. The scramble for possession on the Dublin 45-metre line. Shane Hines leaving ample time for players to try and break it out of the ruck. There could have been 10 or 12 players in the middle of that momentarily. And it's too much of a scramble going on there. Can't throw in the slitter because there's too many players within the close area. He's asking players to get away from him. I can tell you the big race down in Killarney won by pride of place. That was the Killarney Handicap National, won a little bit earlier on for Conor O'Dwyer. And the bulger shot in here from Jack O'Connor's point of view from the 45 metre line just trickles out, hits the green flag by the butt of the post out to the left hand side and wide. 12 minutes to go. Still 10 points in it. Cracking game in Ennis. 1-11 Clare, 1-11 Offaly. What an encounter it is up there. Here's the effort going in from Kieran O'Sullivan. Had no right to win that puck out on the far side of the field. And O'Sullivan with a brilliant score to push the lead out to 11. 2:20-26-15.
1: Yeah, great score by Kieran O'Sullivan. Just landed perfectly for him. But Jack is on the field, got one ball, one wide. And hopefully his winning efficiency on balls in around the square, if they can get it into him.
0: Well, the presence is going to be required, and a big presence at that from a Wexford point of view as Dermot O'Leary pops the ball over the top looking for Banville. Banville then just shovels it back on the outside towards Conor Foley. Foley held Banville earlier on, but unfortunately on this occasion Foley has just hit it to the left hand side and wide. Make that 8 wides now in this second half. Shooting efficiency has been a problem through the championship, and they're proving it here again this afternoon.
1: Absolutely, 8 wides and a clear opportunity for Conor Foley, you know, and drifting off to the left. It doesn't help build a bit of momentum for the Wexford squad.
0: I can tell you the fourth game of the All-Ireland Cup between Piemont and DLR Waves has kicked off.

0: Hurley wasn't far enough and the ball being popped to the outside, so there's an advantage here as Simon Donoghue fouled and just tried to break away, Damien Recker should say, but there was a first foul back in the inside and that's a free for Wexford about 50 yards off from goal, 10 yards to the left hand side as they're playing towards the Clonard end, trailing by 10, 9 minutes remaining.
1: Yeah, look at James Byrne and Damien Reck worked well, won the free quick, but it was the one time it was 3 on 2 inside to Wexford's advantage. They hadn't made their way back out from the attack before, and if only they had got their heads up just to pop it in, it was a 3 on 2 advantage. But look, it's a free for Lee Chin, another opportunity to bring it back to 9.
0: Chin then 50 yards out, low trajectory, straight between the uprights, over the purples, marking on that post on the left hand side. So 220, 26 to 17, Chin with 10 on the afternoon.
1: Yeah, they definitely need a couple of goals, I think, to get them over the line in this game. With 10 minutes to go, can they raise their game a little and put a bit more determination into it?
0: Well, goals hasn't been something that they've been getting so far this year. They were fortunate to get the goal in the opening round, and that probably turned the tide from an Antrim point of view when they conceded that late goal. But Dublin could have a half opportunity of a goal chance here. Ronan Hayes looking to try and pop the ball in. There was a half hook there off the top of the upright. Ball back into play as Mark Fanning sees a go out towards Conor Foley, and from just at the edge of the 6 yard box, straight down the top of the sweeper in Liam Rush. There's such experience back there in the Nafian man as the ball played out to this near side towards Chris Crummy, the man from Lucas Sarsfield, 50 out from goal, down to this near side. Crummy strikes through it, but to the outside of the post, to the right hand side and wide.
1: Yeah, you can see the huge experience in the Dublin players. They're playing the ball wide across the field, they're opening up the Wexford, and probably a little bit of panic in the clearance there from Conor Foley. Should have steadied himself and played it out, played it directly down to the Dublin player standing on his own in the half back line.
0: Simon Donoghue, who has that yellow card, is being withdrawn for Eamon Wickham, the under 20 star from last year. So the Ratnure St. Anne's man slotting in towards midfield, the ball played long in towards the edge of the D. Liam Rush looked to pick up possession, brilliant take up here by Paddy Smith, the man from Clontarf, looking to try and escape away from the shackles. Okay, so not the greatest, the ball is back to Eddie Gibbons, putting him under pressure. He's been pinned there by the Wexford man, he's been turned over there, and Wexford have the possession down by the byline. Can they work it out? Jack O'Connor looking to head towards goal, looking to try and play it across, drops the ball, plays it across, there's a brilliant save inside by Eddie Gibbons. He was 3 yards from the end line, a little drop shot popped in there, Gibbons had to be quick and alert, knocks it out for a 65.
1: Yeah, but they didn't give him much space. There was two backs in on top of Jack O'Connor the minute he got the ball in his hand, and look at, they snuffed it out, they kept it off the green flag from going up, and a great save there from Eddie Gibbons right at the end.
0: Brilliant effort indeed, just to knock it out over that sideline or out the end line. So it's a 65 then. In fact, it's a free, in fact, is what's going to be given. The referee was playing an advantage there, so it's an opportunity to see which way this will go for a Chinner. He's at the left hand side of the D, see which way he can strike through this. And Chin, well, he strikes it between the uprights, and another one for Lee Chin. 11 points in the afternoon, 220 to 18. They're slowly creeping it down. 6 minutes remaining, though. 8 points still the gap.
1: Yeah, you'd still have to say, unless they can get a couple of points in quick succession and keep Dublin scoreless, it won't be that tight coming on the end.
0: Both men going to ground off the bottom of the ruck from the puck out, and Wexford have got the possession back, and brilliant takeaway here by Richie Lawler. He's got away forward as a man to the outside. Opportunity for Ross Bandel, looking to try and take on his marker. He's been bottled up brilliantly, but there is a free coming for the referee, but it's outside the D, so no penalty excursion here. It's a free outside the D, and Wexford out looking to try and take this at pace.
1: Yeah, and a great pace there from Richie Lawler, breaking down the middle. Ross Bamville supporting him on the outside, and the Dublin player held him up, kept him out, and gave away that free, as you say, outside the exclusion zone. No possibility of a penalty, and Lee Chin has slotted it over the bar again. Never. As I said, I think they need to roll a number of quick points in succession to bring these closing minutes into high tempo, I suppose, or to give them an opportunity of overturning it.
0: Remember the first Saturday night here, we covered the National Hurling League here on Radio 1. Antrim were 4 up going into injury time, and Wexford clawed it back with a late goal from Mark Fanning from the 20 metre line. That could still be on the card, just wouldn't rule it out just yet, as Dublin looking to flick that ball back in the inside. But it was a wasteful effort there on this occasion by Fergal Whiteley, out over the lines, a wide ball, and the referee is going to call up because There's players inside the 20-metre line. In the Joe McDonagh Cup up in Mullingar, Laois leading Westmead 2-11 to 8 points. 22 minutes gone in that opening half. And I can tell you, Piemont United

0: have a goal against DLR Waves. The puck over Mark Fanning with 3.5 minutes remaining. One over that far side by Jack O'Connor. Up on his sideline, the far side. And now they're starting to get behind the team. 45 yards off from goal, going against the grain of the field. And he's got the ball over the bar. 2:20, 20 points.
1: Yeah, a super score by Jack O'Connor. The referee called it back for a quick short poke out, which I felt Keith Rossler, you can see him on the sideline, he was completely incensed. He didn't call him back in the first half for the Dublin, and ball straight down the field, Jack O'Connor in the hand from the sideline, scored a game over his right shoulder, over the bar.
0: Talchin Cup off the leading Clare, 1:15 to 1:12. There's a real excursion here. John Heffernan and his old man here, and Liam Ryan, having a real off the ball tussle. Michael Kennedy wouldn't be afraid of flashing a red card if he was on the field, I can tell you. And Kennedy's just telling him to cut it out, cop yourselves on, lads. Good sideline ball. Two goals the difference then. Ball being tossed around there, and the chance then for Dublin. Oh, brilliant takeaway. Is there a charging call? No, says the referee. Ball bubbles around. Dublin have the possession back from outside their own 45. Keno Sullivan being fouled over there, but no free given. Out towards Donald Burke. His move started with Conor Burke. No race out towards Donald. The ball popped over the top of the shoulder. 45 yards off from goal. Dublin looking to try and work a score. That was a poor ball all over the top. There's an opportunity once again. The hand pass has gone to ground. That was from Brian Hayes outside the 40 metre arc. Ball bobbles around. Lee Chin at the edge of it, and they've got it back towards Conor Hearn. He's got it out from the 40 metre arc and clears the ball. But straight down the top of the sweeper back there. That's Liam Rush. Ball bobbles out over the sideline. Paddy Smith out over the line, that near side of the field. Keith Rossler livid down here because there was an off the ball incident to our right hand side. Rossler is absolutely livid. Derek Carley, I think, is the man that's on the ground. The referee's got up to the other end of the field. It's a sideline ball 30 yards out from the end line. Derek Carley's back to his feet. Now we turn our attention to the sideline ball 30 yards out from the end line in front of the stand. And an opportunity then for Jack O'Connor. Got a fabulous point on the right wing moments ago. Pick up a lot of sand in that effort, in that occasion. That goes to the Dublin defence and cleared down to this near side of the field. An opportunity for Lee Chin. Just pops the ball up over the top. Not the greatest of plays, but done very well back there. The Dermot O'Leary pops the ball inside towards Liam Ryan on the offensive 45. Racing towards goal. Did he take too many steps? No is the call. Ball being played in towards the edge of the square. It's booted forward by Damien Reck. But Dublin have the possession back. They're trying to break way out of the tackle. Have they been turned over? No, says the referee as Chris Crummy gets the possession.

0: ball down to ground, 20 metres out from goal. Conor Hearn with the possession, wheels around out towards the right hand side. They're looking for an opportunity and goal. Three, they're dumbing defenders down there. There's four down there now, and they've got the possession away through Donald Burke, deep inside his own half of the field. And Dublin breaking away then, and a huge advance up the field as the Dublin men are tired now, or the Wexford men are tired, I should say. But Mark Fanning has to come out to this and break it away and break it down. Wexford then deep in their own half the field, 45 seconds remaining in normal time. The ball switched out to this near side. Simon Roach takes my boyfriend ever. Oh, brilliant block down, brilliantly done by Chris Crummy. But away goes Roach again, breaks away from Brian Hayes. Roach takes ball in effort, free on shot on goal, but he's got back for the free. It was a free advantage. He put the ball to the right hand side and wide from 40 out, but the ball coming back for a free. 47 out from goal, 5 yards to this near side of the play. I'm out of breath taken away there.
1: Yeah, no, absolutely. Wexford are trying to work a score. I was probably a little bit shocked with Simon Roach's decision to shoot for a point when the Wexford team had nearly all moved forward to try to get that goal to bring it within one score. At this point, you'd nearly say that probably do need to raise the green flag, but we'll see what Lee Chin does with this. I'd imagine he'll put in around the square. Maybe he'll pop it over the bar, but time will tell.
0: Remember I told you about that Antrim game, Kay Kelly? In that game, there was 4 minutes of added on time. Here, there is 4 minutes of added on time. We've started the first of those 4 minutes, and Lee Chin reduced the lead down to 5 points. 26 to 21 points.
1: Yeah, look, we're in for an intense 4 minutes of injury time here. Wexford definitely are up in the ante and putting on the pressure now, and have added a lot more intensity in these last few minutes.
0: By no means a hurling classic here in this Leinster Hurling Championship encounter, but you can't rule out the Wexicans just yet. Ball lands in towards midfield. Wexford looking to try and boot it forward. Dublin have the possession inside their own 65 metre line. There's a man goes to ground. There's players piling in on the possession, and just as the ball broke out, the referee called a halt. Just as James Byrne got the possession in his hand, and he restarts play straight away, and now Dublin get the possession and they break forward, but there was a throw ball, says the referee, and it's a free for Wexford inside their own half the field, just inside their own 65 metre line.
1: Yeah, and you'd imagine Lee Chin will put this over the bar again and bring it back to four, and then it's a two score, a quick point, and you know, you never know what might happen. As you say, 4 minutes.
0: 2 minutes to go in Tullamore in the Tailteann Cup, 116 to 112 in favour of Offaly. Sorry, that's in Ennis, I should say. Offaly 116, Clare 112 would be a big win from an Offaly point of view. Here then is Chinner looking to reduce this down to 4 points. 1 minute 40 seconds gone of the four allotted. Does that. So Chin keeping Wexford in this game of the 22 points. Chin with 14. The game down to 4. 220 to 22 points.
1: Yeah, look at the closing minutes are going to be intense for Dublin here. It's hard to believe they're cruising the whole game and it's back to 4 points at this point, and an intense few minutes for them.
0: Conor Groke has come onto the field for Big John Hetherington. The ball been pucked out to this nearest. Oh, what a catch. What a catch from the skies from Ronan Hayes. He threw the ball up. It touched off the back of a Wexford player. Ball goes to ground. Looking for Wexford to try and break into it. It's swarming forward. There was the ball thrown. No, says the referee.

0: day, it was like it was curled in just barely, just before it got to the post, just slid in, curled to the left and slipped in inside the right upright.
1: And that might see the game out. Donald Burke's score there as a free for Wexford in midfield. That point from Donald Burke was the first score for Dublin in 13 minutes. Wexford had outscored them.

0: Fulhamin came in crashing in towards the top of him. Should be a line ball for Wexford. And the referee is just going to ask the players to come on, let's keep going here and finish out this game.
1: I'm sure Keith Rossiter's got many a tackle like that when he was full back.
0: Absolutely, there's no doubt about it. There's a Dublin substitution here. Fergal Whiteley being withdrawn. In comes Ollie Gaffney into the game, the man from Erin's Isle. But this is a big win for Dublin now, sending them on their way in the Leinster Championship before they go to face Galway in Salt Hill next Saturday afternoon.
1: Yeah, a huge win for Galway, and you would say they were cruising for many parts of it. And Wexford are still fighting hard to try work that goal opportunity, but Dublin are really closing down the, you know, right in front of the box. The 6, 7, 8 players right there, and there's nothing dropping nicely for the Wexford players.
0: Well, they've learnt their lesson indeed. Ball getting towards the edge of the 6-yard box again for Dublin, looking at, or for Wexford I should say. Dublin looking to try and clear our lines. Conor Groke with a body on the ground to try and pick away the pieces as Shane Hines blows a full time whistle, and Neil O'Callaghan with some delight in front of us as well. Cool, calm and collected, and goes straight over to his compatriot and Keith Rossiter shakes the hands. No words exchanged there, only well done. 221 to 22 points. I was just going to make the point, Kate. Dublin conceded four goals in the last two games against Wexford. They conceded 4 goals against Offaly. A big clean sheet here this afternoon.
1: Yeah, they really snuffed it out. Wexford didn't really, other than a couple of penalty opportunities in the first half, I don't think they really, you know, caused much threat on the Dublin goal, and they really tightened up at the back and kept Wexford out from goal opportunity, really. You'd have to say Dublin were in control of the game for most of it. Probably took their foot off the pedal. We'll have to look at their final quarter performance, because by all standards in Galway, that's not going to cut it. And you'd have to say as well, coming down to the last 5 minutes, Wexford, why didn't they bring that intensity that they brought in the last 5 minutes earlier in the game, and could have been a closer game, you know? In the end, they had all the pressure on and couldn't convert or get a goal.
0: Well, Wexford then have it all to do, because they have to go to Offaly next week. Huge game for them. For Dublin, they head to the West, and a win against Galway could put them forward to a possible Leinster final. But at the moment, it's a big win for Dublin over their closest of rivals against Wexford. They've defeated them 221 to 22 points.
2: All right, thanks, Pat. Thank you, Kate. It's a Dublin advance. Remember, Galway had to work very hard, but they got a better at Kildare earlier in Newbridge to finish Galway 4-22, Kildare 1-22. Game just over in Ennis in the Tailteann Cup, and a fine win for Offaly's footballers. Offaly 1-17, Clare 1-14, the result in that. Wexford footballers will be in action down in Chadwick's Wexford Park shortly. They play Limerick when they get all the kids off the pitch. They'll have their hands full there. All right then. Just a reminder that in the Premier League, it's Manchester City 0, Brentford 0, with 7.5 minutes gone there. Earlier, it finished Liverpool 1, Chelsea 1, Brighton 3, Wolves 0, Fulham 0, Bournemouth 1, and Sunderland 0, Manchester United 0. Pat Fennell and Keith Tracy have been with us here throughout the afternoon. We haven't discussed the game tomorrow of huge significance when Arsenal play West Ham, affecting both ends of the table. Obviously, Keith's a West Ham, or an Arsenal fan, rather. Pat, West Ham have an awful lot to play for here, but have they the quality to upset Arsenal?
3: Oh, they have. Like, it's a huge game for both clubs, isn't it? Well, tonight's game, you know, if City don't get anything or don't win tonight, then it'll become even bigger for Arsenal. But it's a massive game for West Ham. To be fair to them, the home form has improved dramatically over the course of the season. The last game out, they were really poor, but I thought they were in the game for a period of time, but they got well beaten in the end. So it's a huge game. Do they have enough to worry Arsenal? I don't think so. I think Arsenal will go to West Ham tomorrow and win.
2: All right.
3: I think, I said to Keith earlier, they sort of lost. They look like they might have thrown away the league title, but they've been given a second grasp, and I don't see them letting it go again this time.
2: Okay, Keith will have a lot to say on this. We'll come to it in a moment. But let's go and check on the City-Brentford game. We can join Darren Stanage.
4: It's City 0, Brentford 0. City, of course, desperate to win to keep the pressure on. A rummer when Brentford were on the attack with a long throw. In it came, Donnarumma came, got nowhere near it, but City were able to clear. Pretty end-to-end so far. Both sides having opportunities. And it's City 0, Brentford 0.
2: Okay, thanks for that, Darren. All right, then. Make your case, Keith Tracy, for Arsenal. if you will.
5: I, I,

It's the only one I'm really worried about in Arsenal's running, to be completely honest. West Ham obviously fighting for their lives, as we said, Des, and they do have quality. Somerville, Jarrod Bowen, they've got players that can hurt you. Souček is somebody that on paper doesn't look like a wonderful footballer, but from set pieces can be a big threat. But

0: Yeah, I think so. Like I said, the relegated
1: team and Palace.
2: You'd probably handpick.
0: I think the two fixtures, as Keith says, you're saying, right, Palace in the cup final, Burnley already gone down when you're thinking they're the two fixtures you want. But look, it's always hard to get over the line. I think what Arsenal have done over the last few weeks, I think they've gone back to where they were previously. The last four games, they conceded four goals. These four games, they've only conceded one, and that's two games against Atletico Madrid as well. So I think they're shorter up a little bit. But and Lewis Skelly is a midfielder anyway. That's where they always play. Like, he's gone in there, and as Keith said, he's done really well. The squad they have is really, really good. I think the signings, if you're looking at Liverpool, you know, you're talking about signings and what they brought in, the Arsenal players that have come in have contributed greatly to the squad. They've changed the way they play, and I still can't get my head around people criticising them as this boring unit. They've always been, the one thing we would have always labelled at them was they didn't have that bit of backbone to go and win a league. Now they have it. So I just don't think, it's a massive game for West Ham as well, because, you know, if West Ham are beaten,
1: well,
0: you know,
1: I wanted to ask you that. How do West Ham approach the game?
0: Oh, they've got to go and try win it, Des. I think, like, it's
1: this, but that's opening up.
0: Yeah, they've got to be cagey to a point. Absolutely, they know that. You know, Arsenal's front players, a lot of pace. I think Gyökeres has been a really good sign as well for them. So they know there's a threat there. But I think Arsenal will go and try win the game early as well and try calm the nerves. So it has all the hallmarks of being a really good game, because both teams have so much at stake going into it.
1: Yeah,
2: I think the Bournemouth game, Des, for the Manchester City and Bournemouth game, is going to be huge, and there's going to be a much different feel to it, because they play Chelsea in the FA Cup final. There'll be 80,000 fans in Wembley, and then 3 days later they go to Bournemouth and there'll be 11,000 fans. And looking at that on paper, you get up so big for a cup final and then all of a sudden there's only 11,000 people and it feels a little bit down. I think that Bournemouth game could be absolutely pivotal from a Manchester City and Arsenal point of view also.
1: Yeah, earlier Liverpool drew 1-1 with Chelsea. Liverpool booed off, something that doesn't happen very often at Anfield. So let's hear from Arne Slot. And there was some booing, of course, when he subbed off the teenager Rio. Here's what Arne Slot had to say.
3: I don't think it was some of them. I think there were a lot that didn't agree with that change, which I completely understand if you just look at how he played. But it does make sense if you know that 3 minutes before he goes to the floor, to the ground, with having problems with his muscles. And then when I asked him, he said, no, not sure if I can continue. Yeah, and then the idea was maybe not to take him off, but when he gave the signal that he wasn't completely ready to continue, then it makes complete sense. But I knew this would have been the reaction, because he's such a popular figure. He played a good 65, 70 minutes, 65, something like that. But yeah, it says it's so often in football, people don't know everything, and that's how it works. But it is what it is. I'm the manager, I need to make decisions, and sometimes people are happy with them, sometimes they don't, and today clearly they weren't. Maybe knowing now why makes it more sense for everyone.
4: You cleared it up now, so that does make sense. What about on the final whistle? Because that's when there seemed to be even more boos. What was your reaction to that?
3: No, that probably has to do with us not winning. So a draw from the last five games. We won three last week, and today a draw. Yeah, that's not what we want. We want more. We want to win them all five. But as I said, last week we had a negative balance in our set piece. Today again, conceding a set piece, and we're very, very close with Virgil to score one ourselves. So yeah, it completely makes sense that people are disappointed if we don't win, because that's what we want. We want to win, and it should be like this. If Liverpool doesn't win, no one can ever be happy with that.
1: No one can ever be happy. They weren't happy at Anfield. Arne Slot, the Liverpool manager, and the consensus of lads in the studio is, Pat, you think he'll still be there next year? Keith doesn't think he'll be there next year.
0: I think on the basis of, listen, it's looking a bit grim at the moment. Like I said earlier on, you don't normally hear Liverpool fans criticise their own. It's one thing they don't do. And again, I'll go back to the point of, I think the signings have been poor for them. They haven't performed for the amount of money they have spent. You know, they brought in a lot of players, Ekitiki and
1: is
0: probably
1: that the
0: Fitz.
1: Issue though, that there was a lot of, was there too many?
0: Maybe so, yeah. I still think they did need players in the building. I don't think they needed Isak. I think that one, you know, Ekitiki, when they signed Ekitiki, that was enough for them. But I also go back to the Salah issues, Jota. So there's a lot going on at Liverpool, and I think that will sort of influence people's decision around. Won a league last year,
1: being understanding.
0: Do you give him a bit of time and see can he? But it's always difficult when the fans are like that and like Liverpool fans are notoriously not

0: like that.
1: Yeah.
2: So I wouldn't like to be in the Liverpool boardroom having to make that decision, because they won't want to upset their supporters, but I always feel a little bit of loyalty to a manager who won them a league title. So, well, interesting
1: job.
2: Summer.
1: Yeah, good job for Arnie Pat, the Keith, the ex-Tracy isn't in that boardroom. Because
2: I think the other side, sorry, Des, is the personality that Klopp was as well. Is,
1: yeah.
2: They're shock and cheese, aren't they? And I think
1: it was hard
2: Liverpool,
1: to match that, wasn't
2: yeah,
1: it?
2: Yeah, very difficult. Yeah, Liverpool fans loved them. And it is difficult. But I think the league win will give them a little bit of time.
3: I think the Liverpool board have a little bit to answer here for as well. I mean, it's only, you go back to the start of the season, Mohamed Salah wanted a 2-year deal and they were negotiating, we only want to give you one. Salah demanded two, they buckled and gave him two, and he's leaving at the end of the season.
1: They had to, though, the fans were demanding
3: it.
1: Well,
3: it's ultimately
1: really.
3: Well, I think out Trent to be the wrong decision,
2: as well. There was a lot of, absolutely, yeah, definitely did. It definitely was the wrong decision.
3: But even
1: it's only the wrong decision now. I didn't hear everyone saying it was the wrong decision then.
3: Well, even the Luis Diaz one, I know hindsight's a wonderful thing, but I would have been moving, you know, everything to keep Luis Diaz in the building. I'd have got rid of Gakpo, I'd have got rid of a couple of other wingers just to keep him happy. Mm-hmm. I'd have put him on all sorts of money. And when you look at the way he's playing for Bayern Munich now, unbelievable. I think Florian Wirtz's physicality is a real worry. Frimpong is a real, real worry as an out-and-out right-back. He's not big enough for me. He can't defend the back post well enough. So I think there's an awful lot of question marks next season. And the fact that Schlott has already said we'll be better next season, I'm not so sure you'll be in the hot seat next season. So he's got an awful lot of proving to do. And very rarely do fans boo and they go and turn it round, managers. I think once you start hearing those sort of unhappy noises from the cup, it's your days are numbered. And 450 million spent to a team that won the league and arguably gone backwards, it's not good.
2: I think the form of Van Dijk as well will be the concern for him, because over the years he's been the real rock and he's the one that's got them out of trouble in certain games, and he's on the wane a little bit, so that'll be a worry for him as well. He's in a similar situation with the contract, so
1: they didn't get Mark Gahey.
3: I was just about to say even the board, if they could have put an extra 10 million onto his price tag, maybe they could have got him before Manchester City came in and get him. I just thought there's a lot of things in the background, a lot of things on the pitch, a lot of things the manager has done wrong, and that's why Liverpool's season has been underwhelming so far.
1: Okay, well look, thank you both very much for your company this afternoon. Just to repeat again, in the matches this afternoon, it's Manchester City 0, Brentford 0 at the moment. Brentford making 0, Manchester United 0. Remember, we're staying on air till 10 o'clock. Damien's going to bring you through the rugby matches, including the Women's Six Nations International, the Cork-Waterford hurling game. We'll follow Man City and Brentford all the way right through till 10 o'clock. We'll have news coming up after the break.
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4: And you're very welcome back to the programme. On the way shortly, we'll head to Walsh Park for that meeting of Waterford and Cork in the Munster Senior Hurling Championship Round 3. Still scoreless between Manchester City and Brentford in the 22nd minute at the Etihad. You're listening to an extended Saturday Sport here on Radio 1, approaching 7 minutes to 6 this Saturday evening as we go to the newsroom. And good evening to Ryan Clark.
5: Thanks, Damien, and good evening from the newsroom. The government is planning to send a plane to evacuate two Irish citizens on board a cruise ship at the centre of a hantavirus outbreak. The ship will dock near Tenerife tomorrow. Coalition officials have confirmed the plans after Spain's interior minister said individual EU member states will send repatriation flights in order to take their citizens on the vessel home. Three passengers have died, while others have fallen sick with the rare disease. Here's Fiacra O'Cione of our political staff.
6: The evacuation process is understood to be at an advanced stage, with government and defence forces officials working on finalising the exact details this weekend. Several sources have confirmed the evacuation process will centre on the two Irish citizens on board the vessel, and whether a specific defence forces plane or the government's jet will be sent to bring them home. The vessel is due to anchor near Tenerife early on Sunday morning and is predicted to leave on Monday afternoon. However, government sources said there is no decision as yet on whether the Irish citizens are immediately brought home or if that process will take a number of days. The move, which is being led by the Department of Defence, Department of Health and HSE, will follow strict evacuation isolation rules, while measures will also be followed when the individuals return to Ireland. Fiacra O'Cione, RT News.
5: The new Hungarian Prime Minister, Peter Magyar, has been sworn into office, promising to serve, not

0: is the Russian soldiers who, in his words, are confronting an aggressive force armed and supported by the entire NATO bloc. Kate Farley of our foreign desk reports.
1: Russia's Victory Day parade may sound the same this year, but visually,

0: line with the rules or the spirit of the competition. The EBU announced changes to Eurovision's voting rules last November after concerns around voting and promotion during the 2025 contest. Last year, RTE announced it would not participate in or broadcast Eurovision due to Israel's participation. Broadcasters in Spain, the Netherlands, Iceland and Slovenia are also not taking part in this year's contest. And that's all from the newsroom for the moment.
1: Aoife Keighley here with your forecast, and we do have plenty of dry weather on the way tomorrow and early next week, though with a few light showers around. It is going to be cloudier though, with temperatures staying on the cool side of average. Now this evening it's going to stay mostly dry with good sunshine, though cloudier near south and southwest coasts with the chance of a little drizzle. That cloud and any drizzle will clear tonight, so it's going to be dry with long clear spells and just the odd shower. Chilly though, with lows of 1 to 4 degrees, so a little grass frost is possible with northerly winds easing light to moderate. Tomorrow then, it's going to be another mostly dry day with spells of sunshine at first. Clouds going to slowly build from the northwest as the day goes on, with isolated showers possible mainly in western and northwestern coastal areas. Highs tomorrow 10 to 15 degrees in light to moderate northerly winds. And that's your latest forecast, so have a lovely evening.
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8: They're in the anthem at Welsh Park. We'll be to Waterford and Cork in just a moment. The status quo on course to be maintained in the Women's Six Nations. England 61-33 winners over Italy in the opening game today. It's into the final minutes between Scotland and France. It's France leading by 62 points to 20.

0: the way around.
1: Yeah, definitely. I think it just shows where the women's game is at the minute, and you know, people want to watch us play, and going to England, to across to Galway and then into France, all the stadiums were filled with people cheering on their team, but also the game. And you know, we're playing exciting rugby, and as I've said before, the games are getting more physical, more exciting to watch, and it just shows that people want to turn out to watch them.
0: So the last two game block starts this week. It's important that you kind of tick all those boxes, isn't it?
1: Yeah, definitely. We've had fallow week, we trained hard last week, had a few days off, and we've come into this week absolutely firing, ready to go. We've been had a physical challenge in training, and we've pushed each other, but it set us in good steads come the weekend.
2: That's Niamh Jones chatting to Michael Corcoran, and Michael will be with Sharon Lynch for commentary of that game underway at 6:30 in Belfast. 32 minutes played at the Etihad. Manchester City 0, Brentford 0. We're heading to Walsh Park, underway in round 3 of the Munster Senior Hurling Championship. It's Waterford against Cork. Good evening to Liam Sheedy and Pádraig Lodge.
3: Thanks, Damien. We're in the third minute. We've two scores on the board already, 1 point each here. Alan Connolly gave Cork the early lead, but as we speak, Jack Prendergast has equalised for the home team. A lovely evening for the game. It's a dry, bit of sunshine, quite a strong wind though, a cool enough wind blowing down towards the Keynes Road end of Walsh Park in this opening half, and that will be favouring Waterford as they surrender possession in midfield and Cork coming away with the ball. Now, one change in the Cork team: Barry Walsh, not fit enough to start, got injured, we were told, in the gym, and he's been replaced by Hugh O'Connor from Newmarket as Brian Hayes drives through in search of another score for Cork. It's a rather low delivery that's intercepted by Waterford, and the Dacia get out from the back with Ian Kenny. They get their lines a little mixed up there, and Cork seeking to capitalise with Brian Hayes, and it's 2-1. A lively start here, Liam.
4: Yeah, lively start. Yeah, nice score again. A ball that Waterford should have cleared. Notice a lot of changes here. Tim O'Mahony's actually gone back centre back, so Tommy O'Connell has gone back out to midfield. Jack Prendergast has gone in centre forward on him, and Caelan Lyons has gone up wing forward here on Owen Downey. And Stephen Bennett is on the inside line, and at the moment he's been marked by Damien Cahillane. That'll be an interesting battle.
3: Oh, pucked out. Sean Stack from Dublin is our referee. James Owens and Gerald Donlan are the linesmen this evening. The ball has gone out over the sideline here at the stand side of Walsh Park. A packed attendance this evening, 12,000 in a place for this evening's game. There was no public sale of tickets, so they all went. They were all snapped up pretty quickly, and Cork, one of the best supported teams in the country at the moment. We're in the fourth minute, Cork leading 2-1. This line cut about to be taken by Owen Downey, exactly on halfway, lifts it beyond the 45. Out they go in pursuit, or could break the way of William Buckley. He's certainly hovering around the ball. Caelan Lyons is there for Waterford as well. We'll see which way this breaks now. It's still just stuck on the 45 at the moment, and the man that's onto it now is Shane Barrett, setting it down the left wing over towards William Buckley. It comes, getting ahead of Caelan Lyons, getting a shot in there, and he sweeps it over the crossbar. It's 3 points to Cork, 1 point to Waterford.
4: Yeah, and you'd have to say that that's another ball that Waterford should have cleared. They're leaving that ball hanging around, and Cork are in. Another great score by William Buckley. That's two scores where Waterford had possession and they got turned over.
3: Billy Nolan goes short with his puck out to Paddy Levy. It comes, Levy, just as he comes up to the 45, transfers possession to Aaron O'Neill. Across the 45 he plays it over towards Jamie Barron, being confronted immediately by Hugh O'Connor. Along the ground he drills it. The ball is now with Jack Prendergast, who got Waterford's opening score. He plays it out to the man wearing number 9, that's Sean Mackey, and Waterford get a score, and it's the home fans cheering that. It's now 3-2.
4: Yeah, another great score by Sean Mackey. Very, very busy when he came on against Tip in the last round, so got his starting position today, and certainly has got a lovely score there. Back to one.
3: It's the 73rd time these counties have clashed in the championship. 50 wins for Cork, 15 for Waterford, and 6 draws. It's a puck out from Cork out towards the captain, Darragh Fitzgibbon. It comes, he's just stopped in the 45. The players arrive around the ball at the moment, and it's swept away by Waterford. Out they come with the ball, building up towards halfway with the tall figure of Sean Welsh. Welsh moving it back now across towards Sean Mackey. It comes, and the next man on is Jack Prendergast, hovering between the 45 and 65. It's flighted in by Jamie Barron, and that's tied up the game. 3 points each here after 6 minutes.
4: Yeah, sluggish enough start by both sides. You know, again, poor puck out by Patrick Collins. Miss control by Darragh Fitzgibbon, and Waterford stepped in and back level.
3: Short puck out by Patrick Collins. It goes out to Sean O'Donoghue. Of course, a couple of injuries in the Cork ranks in the build up to the game, including a season ending injury for Kieran Joyce. That's one back by Waterford with Jamie Barron. Very much backs the wall for Waterford this evening. They need to get something from this game to stay alive in the championship. They're flying forward now with Jack Prendergast bulldozing his way through. Stopped by the keeper there, and it may break out kindly for Cork. It's just not fully cleared yet. It is now from the Rebels. Outlet build from the back. Across it comes over to Owen Downey. That was a glorious chance there. And Downey playing the hand pass across. Cork building now in search of a score, and it's hammered in long there. Tommy O'Connell delivering it up towards the forwards inside, and now the

0: ball is with Brian Hayes. Hayes launching it forward again. Up there now is Dara Fitzgibbon, the captain, well able to score, and he gets the lead score for Cork. Drama at both ends.
1: Yeah, 4-point turnaround there. You know, when Desi was bearing down on goals, you was waiting for the green flag to rise. Great shot, but a great save. Patrick Collins, certainly a very, very good save. And within seconds, the ball is back over the barrel. There's a bit of questioning now.
0: Yes, a bit of confusion. No, it's been cancelled.
1: No, it's called. Right.
0: Yeah, well, it took a while, but it has been decided that it is a wide. So the umpire on the right of the post giving us the wide signal after initially flagging that it was a score. So Sean Stack taking control of the matters, the referee. The ball poked out now by Billy Nolan, the Waterford keeper. Wind assisted. It lands up with a D at the other end of Walsh Park and comes out now to Sean Mackey. Cork thundering in immediately to put pressure on the ball carrier, Caelum Lyons. It's swept back now to Jamie Barron, launching it long. And there's no doubt about that score. It's definitely a point. And Waterford have gone 4-3 up.
1: Yeah.

0: And Cork can gather in there with a Mark Coleman close to the goal, and back to the goalkeeper it comes, and it's played now to Mark Coleman coming out with the ball for Cork, and the ball is landing out around midfield, comes to Waterford possession with Irla Daly. Daly from the 65, and there's a groan from the Waterford fans. That's gone wide, so it remains 4 points each.
1: Yeah, probably wasn't the right ball, you know what I mean? But, you know, Cork were very, very slack there, but Irla Daly, a long-range point, and maybe should have lobbed it in.
0: We'll see now what the inside forwards can do for Cork. It's coming in their direction now. Brian Hayes is there, but it's claimed back by Aaron O'Neill for Waterford, and back to Billy Nolan, the goalkeeper. It comes, and bailing out from the back there is Mark Fitzgerald. Over to the far side, and it comes with Sean Mackey. Mackey advancing it forward, trying to link up there with Desi Hutchinson, and a real battle with O'Leary for the ball. We'll see which way it comes, and it is O'Leary who has it over there. The cornerback could go back to the goalkeeper with it, and that comes along the ground to the goalkeeper, Patrick Collins from Ballinhassig. He immediately, with speed, gives it to Tim O'Mahony, unopposed. Tim stands all alone on his own 20-metre line, pokes it forward, down towards Dermot Healy it comes. Healy is there, linking in well with the player wearing number 14, that's Buckley, and now it's the hand pass from Alan Connolly, delivered inside. Cork advancing closer all the time. Buckley plays it across to the new man in, Hugh O'Connor, and that's a score for Cork.
1: Yeah, another nice score again. Well worked. You've made the movement, and in fairness, Jack Fagan done really well tracking Dudsey Healy there, but they managed to get their hands on the ball. William Buckley gave a nice pass to Hugh O'Connor and a good entrance into the game, because he had struggled in the first few minutes.
0: Hugh O'Connor, a talented dual player. He was the Cork under 20 football captain, but is now pretty much focusing all his attention on hurling. And it's a short puck out from the Waterford goalkeeper, Billy Nolan. 5 points to Cork, 4 points to Waterford. 10 minutes gone here at a jam-packed Walsh Park. Mark Fitzgerald, the Waterford player in possession, gives it out to Sean Walsh on this 65-metre line. The Waterford fans might just see to him a little closer to the goal. He's just caught in possession there, and away comes Dara Fitzgibbon with the ball. Fitzgibbon in a flash has played the ball down the line to the in-rushing Shane Barrett. Barrett chasing after it. Paddy Levy's there for Waterford. Bit of a collision there, and the signal from the referees, that's going to be a free out to Waterford.
1: I think that's the first free, so Sean is definitely, I was wondering, did he bring the whistle with him at all this evening? So there wasn't too many frees being given. So yeah, he's definitely letting the play flow. So first free now for Billy Nolan. Long ways out, but he has the breeze.
0: Yeah, so 10 minutes gone in the game. Billy's positioned just beyond his own 20-metre line. The wind will be in his aid. It's coming in close to the goal there. Dangerous dip in the ball, but caught by the goalkeeper, Patrick Collins. And Collins scoops the ball out there to Tommy O'Connell. Tommy trying to get his way past Desi Hutchinson with the ball, and away they come now. Cork flying outfield with the ball with Sean O'Donoghue. Donoghue delivering quick ball inside, overcomes to Brian Hayes. There's a buzz when Brian gets the ball. The Cork fans expect to see a score, but it just doesn't arrive this time, so it remains 5 points to four. And straight away it's poked out quickly by Billy Nolan, out to Caleb Lyons, trying to catch Cork on the hop with that quick poke out, and Caleb Lyons sends it sailing over. So that was a clever move from Waterford, and the match is level at 5 each.

0: in front of Stephen Bennett. He hasn't really got any quality ball in there yet, so that's something they'll look to address, I'm sure, in the next 10 minutes.
1: Alan Connolly with the free out on the left sideline, and he slots it over. So a promising start to his free taking this evening at Walsh Park. 13 minutes gone in the game. Billy Nolan, the Waterford goalkeeper, about to take the puck out. Cork on into a 1-point lead. He goes short again to Paddy Levy with it. One of those Ballygunner stars that enjoyed so much success in the club championship. Across it comes to Mark Fitzgerald, journeying out to his own 45. Fitzgerald gives a stick pass out to his right, and it's eventually worked its way back between all the players there to Paddy Levy. And Levy, oh, that's a loose ball from Levy. The stick of Dermot Healy went up to break it down and sets Cork on their way now with Dara Fitzgibbon angling the ball across. It's coming into land in the 45. Waterford have bodies there, including Sean Walsh, who's there, and Welsh has given the hand pass back to Paddy Levy. So Waterford have worked their way out of trouble, and Cork unable to capitalise. Now there's quick ball going down towards Bennett over there, and Stephen Bennett, we haven't seen a huge pile of him so far. Top scorer for Waterford in the championship so far, hops it off the ground, trying to negotiate away past Sean O'Donoghue. The ball is coming into land now with Desi Hutchinson on the left side, and over goes the point for Waterford. So 6 points each here, 14 minutes gone.
0: Yeah, they still look very dangerous. You know, that was a good ball in front of Stephen Bennett. He thought the half chances on miss, and he got a great ball across to Desi, and Desi struck a lovely point. 6 points all.
1: Long distance puck out from Patrick Collins. It comes out to Dermot Healy. Lovely change of direction to confuse the two Waterford men in front of him. Ball inside is intercepted by the Dacian, and out they come again. Victory pretty much essential for Waterford this evening, because next weekend they're going to the Gaelic grounds to face Limerick, which is to say the least a tough assignment. Jack Prendergast a little frustrated that the ball he gave in is won back by Cork, and Owen Downey's there trying to rise the ball. Quite a tussle between himself and Caelum Lyons close to the stand sideline, and Lyons giving the hand pass through to Irla Daly. Another short hand pass comes to Sean Mackey, and he's on an advantage as Mackey flights the ball in towards the post. It drops short, but it's going to be called back for the free.
0: Yeah, again, good work. You know, Sean Walsh is getting on a lot of ball. Great pressure there by Callum Lyons, but just feels a little bit casual from Cork so far. You know, I've been, you know, there's not a lot of energy, I think, in the red jersey towards what we would have seen previously. And Waterford are right in it, and here's Stephen Bennett now with a chance that just inside the 65, you're expecting to put over the bar and let Waterford take the lead for the first time, I believe.
1: Yep, spot on. Stephen Bennett has scored 4 goals and 22 points in the opening 2 games for Waterford. Obviously has a lot of injury problems over the years, and he knows that he's going to be facing 2 hip replacement operations as well once his playing days conclude. So he's inside the 65, taking his time over it, and now with the crowd go quiet, Bennett's the central position, comes in, yeah, over goes, arrows it over, and Waterford take the lead, 7-6.
0: Yeah, very, as I said, they'll be very happy. 15 minutes on the clock and they're in front.
1: Ball poked out by Patrick Collins, over towards Barrett it comes. Shane Barrett, the Blarney man, has got the ball down the left sideline. He's going for a score himself, but he's dragged this one across the goal. A wide ball from Cork, and straight away the Waterford goalkeeper, Billy Nolan, getting ready to see what he can do with this poke out. His team leading by a point. So he approached the midway point of the opening half. The terrace packed behind him. Full house this evening. They battle for the ball out around midfield, and Cork attempting to rise it over there. Big Hugh is there, and Owen Downey as well. The ball swept down now towards the Waterford 45. Good take in the air by Brian Hayes. Hayes making headway up to the 20 metre line. Waterford need to stop this man. Still Hayes goes, turning around, getting a score. Well, you need to work hard for that, and it's 7 points each here after 16 minutes.
0: Yeah, again, he's in front. He's just a real big handful when he gets in front. Like, he's just so strong, and that's 3 points now in the first 16 minutes. He's a real problem for that Waterford defence now, right now.
1: Billy Nolan poking the ball out for Waterford. Wind helping the Dacian in the opening half, and it seems to be a strengthening wind as well. We're getting a feel of it here at the back of the stand, and Barrett is there over on the far side, and with Sean Mackey, they're tussling for the ball. It's going to be a free to Waterford out on the left.
0: Yeah, I think that he judged that Shane Barrett was a wild pull. In the context of the game, it's probably a soft free.
1: So opportunity
0: upcoming. Not an easy one, though, on the sideline. But then again, it is Stephen Bennett.
1: Stephen's dad, Pat, in charge of Carlo, and they'll be satisfied they got the victory today in Down in the second tier competition, the Joe McDonagh Cup. So this ball from the free, yeah, should never have doubted him.
0: No.
1: So 8 points to Waterford, 7 points to Cork, 17 minutes gone in the game, and the Cork goalkeeper, Patrick Collins, has gone out to the left wing with the ball. Short puck out.

0: out from the netminder. He's given it to Mark Coleman. Coleman driving it down the direction of Dara Fitzgibbon, trying to control it, preventing it from going out over the sideline. Welsh has arrived over there for Waterford, but still Fitzgibbon goes for Cork. Clever ball across to Tommy O'Carroll. And Tommy O'Connell giving it now back further behind him over towards Tim O'Mahony. Mahony hand pass to Fitzgibbon. And now they have left Brian Hayes all alone to go to the 45-metre line and strike over a point. He's doing a lot of damage.
1: I think Mark Fitzgerald, I think, has been posted onto him now to try and see can he try and reduce his influence on the game. But again, he's been, you know, there's a lot of loose marking around the middle third, which means they're allowed to get quality ball in, and they need to cut off the supply as well as getting tight on Brian Hayes.
0: Long distance puck out from Billy Nolan. Sean Welsh is eyeing it, just lands a little beyond him over towards Kevin Mahoney, goal scoring hero of the last day. A little undercooked effort from him, a drop short gathered by the goalkeeper, and he along the line plays it out to the corner towards Sean O'Donoghue, the Inniscarra clubman. Darts the hand pass back behind him to Tim O'Mahony, a clubmate of the manager from Newtown Shandrum. Ball now bouncing on the 45. The foot races on. William Buckley is the Cork man. The Waterford man is Ian Kenny. And Buckley has gathered the ball on the side and he's making inroads inside. He's given the ball back behind him, getting ready to strike in for another score now. And it is the red and white flags that are lifted all around Walsh Park.
1: Yeah, it's 5 points and it's just too easy, you know. And in the foot race, William Buckley done really well. And again, they're just popping it out. Brian Hayes made it move back outside and he's not been tracked. They've got to get closer to him.
0: Waterford with such a poor record in this round robin series. 26 round robin games in Munster. They've only won 4. And they're trying to arrest this.
1: I think that's Ian Kenny in trouble. I see the helmet is off, so I think we might have a sub coming in here. I think Conor Keane has been warmed up here.
0: Yeah, Conor's got the signal to come in. He's putting his green helmet on. So Ian Kenny is being assisted over to the sideline. They'll try and see if they can do anything to patch him up. And that's just being announced now. Conor Keane going in. That will delay the puck out. They've given Ian a drink and just waiting. They're telling him to hurry up and get off the pitch now so that the match can continue. 9 points to Cork, 8 points to Waterford. 20 minutes gone. The referee tells Billy Nolan now to come on and take this puck out. Another Waterford soap there. Patrick Hearn has been sent for a jog down along the sideline. This ball is coming in towards Bennett in the full forward line for Waterford. Transferred quickly to Kevin Mahoney. Unsuccessful with his last effort. Well, no error this time from the Ballygunner man.
1: Yeah, very good score. And Kevin got 1-2 when he came on against Tip. Was probably that last minute goal is the reason that they're still fighting for their lives in this championship. So great score on the ball. Well able to score.
0: 9 points each the score. The goalkeeper for Cork, Patrick Collins from Ballinhastic. Again, he's gone short to Niall O'Leary, the cornerback. Has a second or two to decide what he's going to do with this ball. Drives it down. It's going towards the direction of Dermot Healy. And Irla Daly is the Waterford man. And when Irla might get it ahead of the Cork man, that's what happened. And Jamie Barron has given it back there. Ball is in no man's land at the moment. They're all in after trying to get the attack moving. Hugh O'Connor is onto it now. The Newmarket man flashes it out to the left wing. And they build out there with William Buckley. Buckley making serious headway. The sub Keane is in trying to halt his progress. It's transferred quickly across. Cork with a menacing move up to the 20 metre line they come. Brought down there was Alan Connolly. The score has gone in. Well, even if he was off balance, he still found the target.
1: Yeah, he was like Brian Corcoran there a few years ago. He hit it off his knees there, Porrick. Yeah. Great score, but again, William Buckley really busy. Brian Hayes, very, very good. And Alan Connolly again. The inside line are really on fire here and are moving at a very, very high pace. So Waterford need to make sure that they're really attacking that ball because there's a bit of truck and trailer going on in there at the moment. They're just following their shadows and it's not working out for them. Irla Daly now looks like he's got a knock. That's tough on Waterford now. That's their second defender. Shane Bennett has to come on. 2 injuries in the space of 3 minutes.
0: Yeah, I don't think Waterford would have envisaged having 2 substitutions made by the 22nd minute, but Shane Bennett coming in to join his brother Stephen on the pitch. And now it's Billy Nolan ready to take this puck out with Cork leading 10-9. Billy's got the signal that he can go ahead towards midfield. It comes and straight away onto the ball is Caleb Lyons. Lyons, as soon as he got the ball, was thinking about a score and he's landed the score as well. And Cork are disputing it. Some of the Cork players there saying that it should have gone wide, Tim O'Mahony in particular, but it's gone up anyway. Yeah, 10 points each, that's the score. And it's short puck out again from Patrick Collins, the Cork goalkeeper. Very close to going out over the sideline, and it has gone out over the line despite the best efforts of Shane Barrett to get to the ball, and it gives

0: Waterford an opportunity to cut this ball in, and Shane Bennett going to take the line cut close enough to his own 45 in this evening fixture in the Munster Hurling Championship. Now he's just looking for a little bit of movement up ahead of him. Mahoney's moving all right. Welsh is situated in on the edge of the square. Cuts it straight to a Corkman, unfortunately, from his point of view. And Niall O'Leary has it there for the Rebels. Breaking out from the back. Ball has now just gone beyond the Waterford 45. And referee is the eagle-eyed there. He's given the free out to Waterford.
1: Yeah, that's better now. I mean, in fairness, Mark Fitzgerald made it a foot race and was onto the ball and went side by side with Brian Hayes. He felt that Brian Hayes was pulling him. Sean Stack awards a free out. Big moment there and a fist pump there from Mark. He knows that's an important win.
0: But Billy Nolan has come out from his goal to take this free out. That's kind of got the home crowd excited and making a bit more noise here. Billy has the distance in this one. It's going to come in dangerously towards the edge of the square. The big man Welch is up inside, but Cork are first to the breaking ball. Inside there, they come away with the ball with Tommy O'Connell. O'Connell making hard work of it. He's under intense pressure from a battalion of Waterford players. And Tim O'Mahony, next man onto it. Tim wins the free. And he's quite animated winning that as well.
1: Yeah, he's quite animated, and Ben is quite happy there too. He's letting a little bit of a jig and a dance there on the sideline. I think they need a little bit of something because they just lack a bit of spark. I think the overall game lacks a bit of spark. So it's a little bit like, you know, we get one and then you get one. So, you know what, really, the tempo of the game has yet to pick up to really serious Munster Championship pace, I feel.
0: Sean Stack going back down. He's going to have a word with his umpires down at the goal on our left-hand side.
1: Yeah, I think there's a bit of holding going on. There's a lot of pulling and dragging, I think, and just if you're based it on the crowd reaction. So I think the umpires are going to have a word here with Sean and see what they make of it all.
0: Sean Stack has called them over. They're down just to the left of the goalposts, having as private a conversation as they can in such a public arena. The notebook has come out straight away. That suggests that there's going to be a booking here. Sean Stack going over, calling over a couple of players.
1: Stephen and Shawnee, is it? Stephen Bennett and Shawnee O'Donoghue, I think.
0: So it
1: feels like six of one, half dozen of another, Parik.
0: Yeah, so a pair of yellow cards dished out, and the referee would hope that'll stamp out whatever was going on there. And the umpire's clearly alerting him to something there. And Sean Stack will now jog his way up to the centre of the pitch. Teams level. 10 points each here, 10 minutes to go to half-time. Walsh Park, a lot of work done over the recent years to redevelop this ground. The old gravel banks have the far side replaced by a bucket seating as the free is taken by Tim O'Mahony from halfway and it's gone wide. On the right-hand side, the jeers coming from the Waterford fans. Were many years where Walsh Park couldn't stage Munster Championship games due to health and safety reasons, but they're a fully modern ground now. And the ball has come up to halfway for Waterford as they seek to get a score going. Bit of pace here now from Conor Keane. Away they come up to the 45. Cork got a slight touch there to divert the ball away, but is now coming over. Desi Hutchinson is ready to move. Doesn't quite come to Desi's direction because Dermot Healy's there to get Cork turning over possession and building out with Brian Hayes. Scoring at one end, defending at the other end. The player that has it at the moment is Mark Coleman. Giving it back to Tim O'Mahony. Ball darted forward, just up to halfway they come. Barrett moving with menacing intent. Across it comes, and watch the run of Tommy O'Connell, who's gone almost into a full forward position. Eventually the ball wins the race and it's gone out as a wide.
1: Yeah, another poor wide, you know. And again, they look to be building and they created a bit of space, but a bad ball. And Waterford back in the attack again now. Desi's out around the middle of the field.
0: Yeah, wasting no time, Desi's distributed over to Caleb Lyons. Lyons shooting and straight away the Waterford fans are cheering.
1: Yeah, that move, Caleb Lyons, obviously he was wing back the first day out. He's gone to wing forward today. He's got 3 points in play and his movement across the line is very, very good. And he's picked off 3 points. He was on Owen Downey, now he's inside centre on Tim O'Mahony, but doing very, very well. Waterford a point up.
0: Ben O'Connor looking quite calm on the sideline, arms folded, a large backroom team sitting down to his right. Ball poked out by Patrick Collins. Healy was the intended target there, but in around it is Desi Hutchinson. Rising the ball and get it moving there is Shane Bennett. Down the line he plays it. We can certainly hear the clash of the ash towards his brother. One-handed, it's played by Stephen Bennett. The benefits combining, but Hugh O'Connor gets it back moving for Cork. There are hurleys flying everywhere as the intensity level rockets momentarily. Out it comes now to William Buckley. Buckley all alone heading to the goal, decides to cross it, and following in there after it is Brian Hayes, and Waterford have cleared it out. So a goal chance squandered there by Cork. It seemed inevitable that a score would follow, and Waterford burst away. Over towards Kevin Mahoney it comes, and he's going to struggle to hold on to the ball there. Niall O'Leary doing good work in the Cork defence. The next man onto it is Tim O'Mahony, played down to Owen Downey. Downey close to going out over the far sideline. They're appealing

0: Well, hopefully it's all sorted out fairly quickly. And Alan Connolly, well within his range, you'd imagine. The umpire well positioned behind
1: right.
0: the net.
1: Right.
0: Right.
1: Mm. Yeah, Cork have been wasteful enough in that first half now.
0: Short puck out, taken by the goalkeeper, Billy Nolan, linking up with Paddy Levy. Now they've found Aaron O'Neill, the Barry Ballygunner club man. Down into the corner, he plays it, eyeing up Walsh. If this man gets clean ball, he can do damage. Welsh is there out in the top of the left position at the moment, eyeing up the score, and that's exactly what he can do. Once you give him the ball, he'll score.
1: Yeah, that's a wonderful score. He's gone back in on the inside line now. He's picked up Damien Cahalan. So himself and Stephen Bennett are going to be a handful out there, with Desi has come out the field a little bit. So they're going maybe with two inside. But that was a great score there by Sean Walsh. He's having a really, really good season, Pádraig.
0: So 2 point lead.
1: Blood sub, but yeah, at the time Stephen Bennett pulled in the ball here, he caught Sean O'Donoghue, and I think Sean has a cut over the eye. So he's coming out, and Ger Melrick will be coming in for a few minutes. It's blood sub.
0: Ger has been told

0: like it goes. 4 minutes of additional time have been announced here, so we've a bit more to go on the game. The opening half of it, and a good take in the air by Shane Bennett for Waterford, and they build out from the back of the call, but they give it straight to Hugh O'Connor. Hugh from Newmarket fires it in from the 45 metre line, and Hugh O'Connor, who started this game in place of Barry Walsh, has got a score, and that brings us to 12 points each.
1: Yeah, that's Hugh's second point, but Peter Hogan was just on the pitch and he went offload on the way out and it got intercepted, so just maybe taking that minute or two just to get to the pitch of the game.
0: And quite a sad scene as Stephen Bennett is assisted to come down towards the tunnel. Now the ball is coming in for Waterford over there. They advance to the 20. Yep, they win a free. And they have a decision now to who will take the frees in Stephen's absence. But this is a simple enough one around the 20-metre line.
1: It's not a bad one to start. If I was to get it, I'd be happy enough to get this one. Because I guess during the league, when Stephen wasn't playing, it was Reuben Holloran. But Reuben, I see, is on the subs today. So, I don't know. It looks like Desi's going to be the man that's going to be given the task.
0: That's the way it's shaping up.
1: It's taking him for Ballygunner, so no stranger taking frees in here in Walsh Park.
0: Yeah, Desi just seeking some sort of clarity there from his teammates, but he's given the thumbs up anyway that he can go ahead with this free. The Cork players give him a move back the required distance, and Desi will slot this over from just outside the 20 metre line. Three Cork players assisting the goalkeeper on the line. They're all studying it, and solid start for Desi from the freeze, and that moves it now into a 1 point lead for Waterford with 2.5 minutes of the 4 minutes of stoppage time gone. Short puck out again. Mellerick has it for the Rebels, defeated in the last two All-Ireland finals, hoping to go one better this year. Runs a little long trying to rescue the situation as Alan Connolly. The ball is along the ground now. The football skills of Connolly coming to the fore there, and Cork have worked their way out with the ball towards Mark Coleman, who comes up to play it back behind him to Niall O'Leary, who has space to work to scan the horizon, see what's on there, see that Brian Hayes is moving. He's moving now down the left wing, getting into a scoring position. Hayes, yeah, the umpires agree. Hayes has found the range.
1: Oh, he's a machine when he's on form, Porrick. You know, I mean, the quality of ball in again. Paddy Levy was a man tasked that time. He just got separation, and like, as soon as he gets the ball, his touch was brilliant, and another great score, 6 from play in the first half.

0: Waterford, 13 points to come.
1: Yeah, and a very good first half, very entertaining. Probably not at peak championship tempo, but overall both teams will be happy enough. They've had their moments. I suppose the inside forward line for Cork have got great ball, and as a result they've been the chief scorers, with Brian Hayes coming off with 6. But equally Waterford, they'll be delighted to have gone in a point up, having gone a man down, so they've a few minutes more to bear out that. But down a man, they've done really, really well, and to win a point up, I think psychologically that's important for them.
0: Okay, so the players have darted over to the dressing rooms. The half time score here in Walsh Park: Waterford 14 points, Cork 13 points.
2: And our thanks to Liam Sheedy and to Porrick Lodge. A result from one of the late throw-ins in the Joe McDonagh Cup: Laois 5-28, Westmeath 2-19. That coupled with Carlow's victory over Down earlier sees Carlow top the table on 6 points from their 3 games. Laois second on 4 points. One game ongoing as well in the Tailteann Cup, round one of which is taking place today. We will give you the score as we have it. 29 minutes played in Wexford Park. It's Wexford 12 points, Limerick 3. An awful lot to catch up on. We'll do so after this break.
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2: Scoreless in Belfast will be to Ireland against Wales in the Six Nations shortly. Into the second half at the Etihad. Manchester City against Brentford. Darren Stanage.
11: Where it's Manchester City 0, Brentford 0. Both sides having chances again at the start of the second half. Shirky fired just wide on 46. Semenya then well over on 53 minutes. But Brentford's best chance of the game really so far. Played into Thiago on 54 minutes. In on goal, but he shot straight at Donnarumma and cleared behind. So all to play for still. It's Manchester City 0, Brentford 0.
2: Into the second half in the game between Leinster and the Lions at the Aviva Stadium. Leinster led 14-0 after 25 minutes. Jamie Osborne and Tom Clarkson with tries, both converted by Sam Prendergast. The Lions striking back Frank Horn in the 35th minute, converted by Chris Smith. 14-7, 50 minutes played. Let's head to Belfast. The Women's Guinness Six Nations game between Ireland and Wales underway. Commentary comes in the company of Sharon Lynch. And first, good evening to Michael Corcoran.
12: Thank you, Damien. Scoreless so far, 11 and a half minutes gone. Ireland on the attack, just 5 metres short of the Wales line, away to our right hand side. Belting sunshine here in Belfast. Wales trying to hold Ireland out. Wales have had the early upper hand in terms of the early exchanges. Ireland within 5 metres of the line, across on the far side of the pitch there, and the referee has indicated that Ireland have got in for their first try of the game, and that has come from Aoife Wafer, who has carried an awful lot in the opening 12 minutes of this game so far. And to be perfectly fair about it, I mean, Wales have been disruptive, I think is the way to put it, in the opening 12 and a half minutes of this game. Sharon Lynch is alongside me. Sharon, that's Ireland's first foray really inside the 22, and to come away with a try, they'll be quite pleased with that.
13: Yeah, absolutely. Look, Wales definitely will not be, seeing as they had most of that possession in that first

0: 10 minutes. Ireland, I suppose they want to capitalise on getting inside that 5 minute line, and like they left tries behind them against France, so today I presume they're going to put a lot of pressure on that carry and a lot of continuous carries on that 5 metre and get the score, which they did quite well there with only one possession.
1: And it is a conversion opportunity to come now. Dana O'Brien standing on the 22 metre line. She's got the got to put her hand up to shade the sun. You can actually wear sunglasses out there because it's gone straight into her face. I tell you what,

0: He gets the kick away there. Two Irish players going for the ball, and it was left there. And Dan O'Brien, having called for the ball, it was. I think she was. Stacey Flood. Yeah, Stacey Flood there. Dan O'Brien called for it. Then Dan O'Brien couldn't get it. Stacey Flood stepped back out of the way, and Dana ended up kind of almost fly kicking the ball towards the 22. But it's Wales on the attack here now on the Ireland 22 metre line. Referee's whistle has gone, and it is going to be a penalty. The penalty will be for Wales. Good response from their point of view, just inside the 22 metre line. But I won't say a bit of confusion, because for me it was always, if Dan O'Brien calls for the ball, it's her ball and she has to catch it.
1: Yeah, no, absolutely, and she did. But I think the son did catch her. I see her put her hand up, and I think the son blinded her a little bit. And look, that's going to be a factor in these next few minutes, because the son is really low at the moment.

0: Play back there, for she says a knock on by Jasmine Joyce. And to be perfectly fair to Jazz Joyce, I don't think that ball went forward. The referee was coming from the sunny part of the pitch into the dark side, if I can call it that. And I think it certainly wasn't caught by Jazz Joyce, but I think the ball actually went backwards rather than forwards. And that's a rather fortunate scrum, Sharon, from an Ireland point of view, inside their own 22.
1: Yeah, she's definitely hard done by there. Look, I think she had a bit of space on her left-hand side here, but I think that's

0: early on. Don O'Brien with the conversion, shielding the sunshine. Back at Emily Lane, moves it into the middle of the field. But here comes Eve Higgins now. The Olympian carries it towards the edge of the 22-metre line, lets it there for Emily Lane, moves it back in field here. Referee's whistle has gone. Wales in an offside position. And there's a bit of afters, I won't say involving Dorothy Wall, because she wasn't involved in it, but she just sort of shrugged off the attempt of one of the Wales players there. Has it been a goal at the Etihad? Let's get the ladies from Darren Stanich.
1: Where it's Manchester City 1, Brentford 0. Jeremy Doku curls one into the top corner. Brentford have been frustrating City at the start of this second half, but now the home side have the lead. It's Man City 1, Brentford 0.
0: And Dan O'Brien has hammered the ball into touch near side of the field of play. That sun is creating a bit of havoc, actually, because she had to sort of shield her eyes there before she kind of in her head visualised where she's going to kick the ball to. Yep. And she has found a good touch, but it is a bit of a challenge, isn't it?
2: Yeah, no, absolutely. You can see it creeping slowly across that pitch, all right, so she'll be glad when she sees that gone. It's great to have a nice fine day, but it cannot be outhouse best friend.
0: Here is Cliona Maloney, MacDonald line out throw for Ireland, 10 metre line, well taken there. Fiona Tute gathers that one now for Ireland. They're down low trying to drive Wales back towards the halfway line. They've got over the 10 metre line. Ellie Perry comes

0: is taken there by Hannah Dalaville for Wales. Gets the kick away. And Dan O'Brien gathers it now, and she is all action, certainly. She slipped, still managed to get the kick away, and it bounces across far side of the field of play, back to where nearly we started, and the ball is thumped up in the air. Referee's whistle has gone, and Ireland in an offside position, and it is going to be a penalty. The penalty will be for Wales, and the match referee, Aurélie Grisolo, test number 46 for her. It's her 12th game of the Six Nations Championship, and Wales have the chance now to try and find the safety of touch across on the far side of the field of play, and the ball is thumped into touch. A good attacking position from Wales' point of view, but it's just from a coach's Ireland coaching point of view, that's a bit of a sloppy one, isn't it?
1: Very frustrating, yeah. They're cheap penalties to give away, no need. I mean, Ireland had good possession there on the halfway line and should have really capitalised there, and now we're back in our 1:22 with Wales on the attack.
0: Yeah, 21 and a half minutes gone, and it's a line-out throw for Wales inside of Ireland 22, far side of the field of play. Kelsey Jones with the line-out throw for Wales. They've made it about a foot inside the 22, far side of the field of play. Well taken there by Bethan Lewis, the team captain. Wales have it now inside the Ireland 22. And Aoife Wafer just mistimed the old challenge there, and she's been shunted backwards. Doesn't happen too often. Wales in possession here now, and Ireland caught in the sunny part of the pitch here. It's Wales who come with this one as the ball is swept away to the left-hand side. And Wales in possession here now. Gwen Cleanne Pearce forward with this one. And Wales have it now 5 metres short of the Irish line as they look to try and gather this one. It's Ireland who leads 7-0. Wales looking for their first win of this year's Women's Six Nations Championship. And they try and shunt forward with this one. They have it now within about 2 yards of the Irish line, straight in front of the posts. And Ireland now just defending, but they're not able to defend for much longer because Wales have got in for the try, and that's a really terrific score. A very, very narrow defensive effort from an Ireland point of view. And I think it may very well have been Cecilia Tuipulotu who actually got in for the try. So you can see the benefit of having a player like that, because the ball has popped up to her and she just absolutely blasted away for the try.
1: Yeah, that was a cheap try to give away, and I'll be very, very frustrated and annoyed with that. I mean, their line-out was given too cheaply, and then even the defensive, as you said, Aoife Wafer, unfortunately, just mistimed her tackle there and just let the Wales kind of creep over to the left-hand side there and come onto our 5 metre line, and two, three carries and over the line. It's just too easy. Ireland need to be better on that defensive on our own line. We know how heavy they can take their carries and the damage they can do, so it's just too cheaply given.
0: Yeah, Ciara Bevan then with the conversion, and we are deadlocked here at the Affidea Stadium in Belfast. 23 and a half minutes gone, and a pretty big crowd in the grandstand here is, I would say, practically full, to be perfectly fair about it. And a lot of people choosing to sit on the sunny seats. So it'll be interesting to see the memorial stand away to our left-hand side if they will move with the shadow as the first half unfolds here to keep sitting in the stand. Ireland with the restart. Dan O'Brien got us this one. Wales have it now from the restart. They look to bring play outside the 22-metre line. They've done so. Bevan slips it back here now towards Cliquot George. Gets the kick away there. Good hang time on that one, taken across far side of the field of play, and it's Ireland now who come on the attack. Well won by Stacey Flood, pops it out, and Ireland now through Robin O'Connor look to bring play towards the 22-metre line, 5 in for the touchline, in now towards Dorothy Wall, gathers that one, tries to go forward with this one. It was Aoife Wafer, rather, who carried that one forward here now. They look to try and take control of this one now on the edge of the 22-metre line. It's taken out by Fiona Chute, and she's gathered it, moved it in now. Here comes Aoife Dalton, pops it in. Chance here now for the team captain, Erin King. Erin King for Wales, or for Ireland, rather, brings it inside the Wales 22. That's how eventually get me words done properly here as she looks to try and gather that one. They bring it inside the 22. Available here now as Eve Higgins has it. The referee is playing advantage. It's available here now for Dorothy Wall. Dorothy Wall forward with that. Emily Lane moves it away to the left hand side. Back then over Cleona Maloney McDonald, and she goes forward with this one away to the left hand side. Back there with Brittany Hogan now. Referee still playing advantage for Ireland. They have possession inside the 22. They try and reset here. Back here with Eve Higgins now. Sprints across near side of the field of play. Moves it out. There's a chance here now as it's gone towards Bae Van Parsons. Tries to come forward with this one. She stopped about 5 metres short of the line. The referee has blown the whistle, Aurélie Grisolo, and she was playing advantage for Ireland. And it is going to be, no advantage accrued. That's what the referee said. So it is going to be a penalty. The penalty for the original offence. She's having a word there with Erin King. And the penalty will be for Ireland inside the 22-metre line. So a bit of a decision there for Erin King to be made. 25 and a half.

0: minutes gone. The ball with Dan O'Brien in her hand at the moment. A lot of chat going on with the referee explaining there's probably two different penalty offences there. And she's come across on this near side. And having pointed out where the penalty was, the referee has now brought it to a completely different place altogether, which confused everyone. And here's Dan O'Brien with the kick. She hammers it into touch on the near side of the field of play.
1: Dan will be happier with that new position, I think. Yeah, it just makes it a lot easier for her. That was Ireland's definitely best phase of play so far. She must have held maybe 20, 25 phases there, linking backs and forwards, and really good carries from our forwards there to create that penalty opportunity. So well done there.
0: And a line-out throw for Ireland. 5 metres short of the line, near side of the field of play. 26 minutes gone. 7 points each. It's with the Cleona Maloney McDonald. And she's got to throw the ball into the line-out on the near side of the field of play. Aaron King gathers this one. Ireland blast through the middle here. Wales sacked them American football style there. It was a good move from an Ireland point of view, but it's available here. Aoife Wafer now as she comes forward with that one. And Aoife Wafer now stopped about 5 metres short of the line. Emily Lane reaches in to try and gather that one, moves it away to the left-hand side. And Ireland have it now. Lane moves it again pretty quickly. And Cleona comes forward with this one now. She's stopped about a foot short of the line. The referee has blown the whistle, and Ireland have been penalised for double movement on the ground there. And a referee says it's going to be a penalty. The penalty will be for Wales. And Ireland were just a bit wake-line feverish there.
1: Yeah, absolutely. I think there was a bit of a slide in her carry there. But look, yeah, don't have been sliding, but neither allowed. So, yeah, probably a fair result.
0: The ball kicked into touch near side of the field of play. Line-out throw for Wales. I did mention that they're in their away strip, or their change strip, with white shirts and black shorts. We have played 27 minutes here in Belfast, and the sides are tied up 7 points each.
2: Thank you, Michael. Back shortly. 64 minutes on the watch at the Aviva Stadium. It's as it was at halftime. Leinster leading the Lions by 14 points to 7. Early stages of the second half in Walsh Park. Waterford against Cork. Liam Sheedy, Pádraig Lodge.
3: Yeah, Damien, the game just underway here for the second half. Desi Hutchinson has got an early free for Waterford, and Paddy Levy is bringing the dish on another attack now. It's 15 points to 13. That is the score for Waterford's advantage. The ball now coming through to Peter Hogan, and that is won back by Cork, and they build out from the back. Ball headed down the direction of William Buckley. Buckley's got it off his shoulders, Brian Hayes, but Buckley's content to go alone, and straight away Buckley's got a point for the Rebels.
4: Yeah, again, long ball in, you know, Tim O'Mahony had freed himself up. Poor ball in by Waterford, down to William Buckley, another great score, his second of the game, and again, I think that's 10 points in play from the inside forward line.
3: Ball about to be poked out by the goalkeeper, Billy Nolan for Waterford. And Billy going just past midfielder with the ball. It comes down into the possession of Jack Prendergast. Prendergast getting past Hugh O'Connor, past the 65 he goes, giving the hand pass out to his left. The ball comes now to Jamie Barron. And Waterford, an immediate response there from Waterford.
4: Yeah, another great score by Jamie. That's his fourth score. I'm surprised like Tommy O'Connell hasn't picked him up, because he's on Hugh, and that's 4 points he's got from play, and Cork haven't made any change, which I find very, very surprising. Jamie Barron, that's four, as I said, four scores in play.
3: Ball being poked out now by Patrick Collins. 16 points to 14 is the score. Collins straight away sending it down to the full forward line. Brian Hayes is there, but Waterford will be fully tuned into his danger. Now it's Alan Connolly. There's a lot of them to mine there. The ball is coming in. It's been flashed out wide there. Glorious goal chance for Cork. And it's put wide by Brian Hayes.
4: Yeah, again, they went for a long ball. It went long ball down. Brian Hayes knocked it down. It finished up in Alan Connolly's hand. He offloaded. But again, Billy Nolan, same as he did with Sam O'Farrell in the Tipperary game. He came out and narrowed the angle, and I think it just hit the side net. Great goal chance for Cork, though.
3: Now, we have a try in Belfast, so let's go to Michael Corcoran.
0: Well, it's a terrific try at a really good time from an Ireland point of view, just on the half hour, bringing the ball towards the 22-metre line. Aoife Wafer was tackled, but then gave one of those sort of out-the-back-door passes from the right-hand side towards Bavin Parsons, and there was no stopping her as she scored and got the try in the corner on this near side of the pitch, and that was really something out of nothing, Sharon, wasn't
1: it? No, exactly. If Bevan Parsons will take that try, but that was all Aoife Wafer. Taking a carry there off the back of us, kind of middle of the park scrum on our 22. And she was tackled, but she kind of drove through the tackle and then gave this unbelievable pass, flick back. She knew Bevan Parsons was there waiting, and there was nobody marking her, and she was straight in. So she did a bit of work, but all Aoife Wafer there.
0: Yeah, Dan O'Brien then with the conversion opportunity. Just come back off the post and

0: It is so that does not successful. Or on by 2-1. Half an hour gone here, and that pass just in replay with there. Aoife Wafer handing off the challenge of two of the Welsh players, and she's still able to get the pass up there to Bavin Parsons. It's a thing of beauty, that pass, and I tell you, the pass or the finish was absolutely terrific as well, as Ireland go back into the lead. The conversion off the post. Are we going back to the studio? Maybe we are. Half an hour gone. Let's go. 12 points to 7, Ireland leading. Let's go to Welsh Park and Pádraig Lodge.
1: Still 17 points to Waterford, 14 points to Cork. Free out to Waterford, been taken here by Billy Nolan. Billy gets it back from his own 45-metre line, launching it long again. Hugh O'Connor's in there, working hard to win the ball back for Cork. Out comes Hugh with the ball, transferring it across. Bit by bit, they work the ball up. Cork straight away on the move, looking for it is Brian Hayes. Hayes has got the ball, and he flights the ball towards the posts. And there's agreement there that has a point for Cork. Goal in the Etihad, straight to Darren Stanage.
2: It's Manchester City 2, Brentford 0, and a goal for Erling Haaland could well have clinched this one. A strange one for him, really. It was kind of a bit of a back heel into the back of the net. My first shot was deflected away. Brentford had a penalty claim waved away just before that, but the second goal could well clinch this game. It's City 2, Brentford 0.
1: And Jamie Barron has the ball for Waterford as they go on the attack, giving it out to his left towards Jack Prendergast. Prendergast's ball is met by Sean Mackey, and Sean has got the score. So it's nip and tuck here in this Munster Championship game, 17 points to 15.
3: 18 points to 15, yeah. They're gone, 3-point gap again. And again, Sean Mackey's second score of the game, won the first half, won the second half, and a really, really good work. And Waterford are working the ball very, very well.
1: But we'll shortly go to Siobhan, the sideline, for an update there. The developing situation close by, but Cork throws in on goal. Ball flashed in there, and it was a shot by Alan Connolly, and it's gone wide. Now, Siobhan, we were reporting a fire close to Walsh Park. Do you have any more information that you can give us about that?
4: Yeah, the details coming to us here on the sideline is that it's a retail outlet that's on fire. It's on fire at the back of the other stand, opposite the main stand. Thankfully, the wind is kind of taking the smoke away, and at the moment, it's of no threat to the match. But certainly, visually, it's not looking great. And obviously, the emergency services are on the scene dealing with it. But it's not posing any threat to the game itself.
1: Okay, that's good to hear, Siobhan. Thank you. 18 points to Waterford, 15 points to Cork. The ball is going to be poked out now by Billy Nolan, the Waterford goalkeeper, straight away. It comes over towards Sean Welsh over there, but Cork are intercepting it there with Mark Coleman. And the hand pass comes across now to Dermot Healy. Healy giving the ball forward. It breaks over towards the stand side of the pitch, and the battle is on inside. And Cork are coming forward with William Buckley. He's brought to the ground rugby style there. That wouldn't be out of place at Ravenhill. So, let's see what the action the referee. He's got the notebook out straight away, Liam.
3: Yeah, I think he's probably going to take his name in the book there. Sean is coming across. Good battle there between Connor and William Buckley. But William Buckley, great first touch, took on Connor, and Connor sort of pulled him into him and dragged him to the ground. So certainly yellow card and a free in. Correct decision, Sean Stack.
1: Okay, so Connor goes into the notebook, and the resultant free is going to be taken by Alan Connolly just inside the 45, shooting into the goal on our left-hand side, the Keynes Road end of Walsh Park. 3 points of a difference between the teams. Some running repair has been carried out there to Jack Fagan. Change of footwear. Yeah. So the boots are being changed as Alan Connolly studies this free. The Waterford fans up in the terrace, they're waving their hands to try and distract him from the business in hand. He's lifted up the ball, it's in flight, looks good straight away. As soon as he hit it, looking good shot. And that's 18 points to Waterford, 16 points to Cork, 10 minutes gone in the second half.
3: Yeah, they'll be very happy, you know, they still have that 2-point cushion, and they're hurling okay. So the danger for them is that they have had two or three half-goal chances, which Cork haven't converted. So, you know, but they're right in the game, and they are getting their scores easy enough once they get the ball across to 65.
1: Aaron O'Neill gives it back to the goalkeeper, Billy Nolan, launches it long again. Billy's ball is coming over towards the Cork 45. The battle is on in the air. It comes the way of Dara Fitzgibbon. He sent it back with interest towards the Waterford goal. Dara Fitzgibbon, oh, that's class from Dara Fitzgibbon, and that's one of the loudest cheers of the evening.
3: Yeah, that's a wonderful score, and you'd have to say it's probably the first time he's been really in the game. Jack Fagan has done a superb job. He's a really good man marker, but when Dara gets that ball, he was well back towards his own 65 and struck a great point. Shows there's a little bit of a breeze with Cork.
1: 18 points to 17 is the score. Waterford are leading the contest. Ball is around the direction of Dara Fitzgibbon again. A lot of players around the ball. But away come Cork now with Tommy O'Connell. O'Connell's ball wasn't as precise as it should have been. Dermot Healy was the man who was aimed at. The man that comes away with it is Shane Bennett. Bennett for Waterford playing it across towards Welsh over there. He's racing for the ball. He's got the ball. His man can do real damage as he heads towards the goal. The ball comes in there. And over towards the corner it comes. Cork defending doggedly there. Mark Coleman has the ball in the far corner. And arriving on the scene now is Conor Keane for Waterford, trying to keep Cork in that corner. And eventually it's flagged out as a line ball.
3: Ah, yeah, that's a wonderful piece of defending. You know, it looked like Jamie Callan had been turned. Sean had hit head towards goals. But Mark Coleman came back in and got a flick across the ball. A wonderful piece of defensive, because there was goal written all over that shot if Sean Walsh had to get it away.
1: We're getting ready for this line cut to Cork. 47 minutes gone in the game. I'm told that JP McManus is here this evening. He travelled by helicopter to the game and he has landed to observe Limerick's opponents next week. Waterford in action this evening. Paddy Levy is out around midfield with the ball for Waterford. The Daisha breakaway now, thundering through is Jamie Barron. His progress halted unceremoniously there. Hugh O'Connor pleading his case on his knees, but the referee is clear that's going to be a free to Waterford.
3: Yeah, he would want to be careful because he's on a yellow card. One more slip and you know, you could find yourself down a man. So Jamie, very, very influential again. You have to give him great credit, you know, and you have to give Waterford great credit. You know, they've lost Stephen Bennett, they've lost Dean Kenny, they've lost Earl Daly, lost them all to injury, and they have a chance now for Desi to put them 2 points up and 47 minutes on the clock.
1: Desi Hutchinson, free taker. He's between the 45 and the 65. Ballygunner, the dominant team here in Waterford. They'd have a second team competing in senior championship this summer, and Desi slots it over, so it puts Waterford into a 2 point advantage now after 48 minutes of play. The goalkeeper on the Cork team, Patrick Collins from Ballinhassett, goes long with his puck out up towards the half forward line. It comes up Waterford to intervene again, but they haven't fully cleared the danger. Lots of players converging on the ball at the moment, and we'll see which way it breaks. So Dermot Healy has it there, gets the ball back behind him to Tim O'Mahony, laying it back to Mark Coleman. Coleman swiftly spots that Dara Fitzgibbon is on the move, cutting his way in from the far side and on the 20 metre line. Fitzgibbon, he got an excellent score not so long ago, and he's added another one now.
3: Yeah, he's such a hard man to manage when he gets on the ball. You know, he got on the ball on the front foot. Great ball down by Mark Coleman. Mark Coleman's having a really, really good game here tonight, and it's back to one again.
1: Goalkeeper looking for a bit of movement out the pitch, Billy Nolan, as he gets ready to take the puck out from the goal down our left, the dressing room complex to his left. That'll be the next area that will be redeveloped here as the ball lands just beyond midfield. Great fetch in the air for Waterford, and the ball played back by Sean Mackey after that catch by Lyons, and this is a promising move. Mahoney involved now for Waterford from outside the D. The ball struck in towards the post, and Kevin Mahoney has got a score for the Daisha, and they push further ahead.
3: Yeah, that's a third point for Kevin. You know, all of the forwards for Waterford are on the scoreboard. They've done really, really well, and they still have that 2 point lead. And again, defensively, when you think about this Waterford defence in the first two games, they conceded 3 goals and 63 points, and to this Cork forward line they've only given them 18 points so far. So in fairness, defensively they've done really, really well.
1: Ben O'Connor calling over a few members of his backroom team to the side, and looks like a change is imminent. They're sending word up to the sub, one of the subs, to come down. He's about to come in. We'll track that in a moment. Dermot Healy has the ball for Cork. He's in the first of bodies over there. Healy gets the ball back behind him to Shane Barrett. Barrett is there moving. Yeah, there's a foul committed, so it's going to be a free into Cork.
3: Yeah, and you know, I was just complimenting the Waterford defence, but Cork are so dangerous. They just have such pace when they come onto that ball. Dudsey Healy, Dara Fitzgibbon, Shane Barrett, you know, and again, they've got the free in there. Looked like they were going to threaten the goal, but Waterford got the numbers back, so I think they'll be happy enough to concede the point.
1: Should be a point. There should be no mistake with this free. Slightly to the right of the D, Alan Connolly, Blackrock clubman, in the late evening sunshine. A very pleasant evening in the southeast. Connolly fires it over. So it's 20 points to Waterford, 19 points to Cork. We are now waiting for the puck out to come from the goalkeeper, Billy Nolan. He goes to Mark Fitzgerald, the captain, with the ball. Mark giving it down beyond midfield, could go close to the sideline, kept in play brilliantly by Jack Prendergast. He's on the move, Cork a little loose. Hugh O'Connor's arriving to try and get a challenge in. Straight away, the ball has gone over the bar from Jack Prendergast. Cork a little late in tracking his move.
3: Yeah, again, good ball up by Mark Fitzgerald. A lovely flick by Jack Prendergast. Tim O'Mahony thought the ball was going over the line, but Jack Prendergast ran on. Goal wasn't done, so he tipped the ball over the bar. And they're managing to hold on to this 2 point lead. Hugh O'Connor now has been replaced.
1: Robbie O'Flynn coming in to take his place. So Hugh's evening lasted 50 minutes. Now the ball driven out from the goal on the right-hand side by the Cork goalkeeper, Patrick Collins, bouncing dangerously over there. The cornerback for Waterford, Aaron O'Neill, is there. And it's going to be a free out to Waterford. And the home fans just doing their bit now to try and make this an intimidating place for Cork.
3: Yeah, and it is intimidating. And the Waterford crowd are really getting in behind their team. Again, I think he felt that Brian Hayes leaned into Mark Fitzgerald at the time, and he's given the benefit of the doubt to the Waterford man, the free out. And he's away again.
1: There they come, and the ball now kept moving forward by Mark Fitzgerald. Brings it to halfway, bounces it on the ground. He showed a little bit too much of it to Cork there, and there's a free awarded to the Rebels. Congested area out around midfield.
3: Yeah, good work there, William Buckley. You know, he chased him all the way. Mark Fitzgerald thought he was gone away, but William Buckley said after it, the guy, for a small man, he's a ball of energy.
1: Oh, Alan Connolly looking to the sideline for some sort of direction about this free. It's actually in the centre of the pitch. Cork attacking the goal on our left-hand side. 52 minutes gone in the game. And this is the 73rd championship clash between the neighbours. Still the plumes of smoke rise in the distance. We see the water being fed in from a height by the fire brigade over there as Alan Connolly booms this one. It's the furthest one he's had to strike all evening, and he'll be pleased with that work because it's a point for Cork as we approach 53 minutes.
3: Yeah, he's done well. They're good frees, two frees now. That's been very good. He only missed one in the first half, so it's a really good return from frees again from Alan tonight.
1: 22 points to 20, 21 points to 20 is the score here. Waterford holding the narrowest possible advantage. Dermot Healy has the ball. A couple of steps in from the sideline, and the ball has ended up going out over the sideline. And the linesman flagging this is going to be a line ball to Waterford inside the 45. A bit of deliberation about who will take it in. I'd imagine that it could be Shane.
3: Jamie will work to 1-2, I'd say, if he gets a chance, Parik.
1: Jamie's such a talented footballer with the Naira as well.
3: I don't see him putting it over the bear.
1: Famous last words. Let's see what he can do. No, as you suggested, no. It's gone straight to Welsh with it. Welsh there on the top of the D for Waterford, the big danger man. He's a bundle of energy, and he's well able to score. Sean Welsh makes it a 2-point lead.
3: Yeah, and again, a great ball in from Jamie. Picked it out in front of him. Sean Welsh is well on top of Damien Callahan now inside, and you'd have to say that Waterford are getting much better ball into their inside line, and it's paying rich dividends.
1: And over the far corner, eyeing it up for Cork is Shane Barrett, but it's Waterford who come away with it. Jamie Barron, the aforementioned Jamie, pounding from his own 45 up to his own 65. Hammers the stick pass into Cork possession, easily gathered there by Sean O'Donoghue. Bit of a present there for Sean, and he gives it straight to William Buckley. Buckley on the 45, flights the ball high up into the blue sky, and

0: hold them out here. Coming towards half time, Ireland ahead by 12 points to 7. And Emily Lane looks to gather this one here now, and she moves it away to her left-hand side, moves in towards Aoife Wafer. Score of the first try for Ireland, are looking for a score coming towards half-time. Wales over the ball as they look to try and gather this one back, and if that is turned over, it would be really good work by Kelsey Jones. But it's Ireland who have it, however, and has gone back. Fiona Chute looks to gather this one here now, as she was literally about to fall over the line, but she's been hammered backwards by two of the Welsh players. Ireland, however, still in possession, just about 2 feet short of the Wales line, as they play from left to right in the opening half of this game. And Ireland look to recycle this one pretty quickly, as Wales have kept them out. Ireland a little bit narrow towards the posts, away to our right hand side, as they look to try and gather this one on the stroke of half time. The referee playing advantage here for Ireland. They look to try and gather this one, and they've done so, and the ball has been touched down. It's Brittany Hogan right on the stroke of half time who's got the try for Ireland. The referee was playing advantage, and it's all about playing the clock and taking your chances, Sharon, isn't it?
1: Yeah, absolutely. The half so far for Ireland has been, for me, average. So, you know, some of the passes have been subpar. The line-outs haven't gone to hand. They're tackling. Their carries, it just seems like they don't really want to be carrying the ball. Cliona Maloney is carrying out of her skin. Everybody else, I'm like, come on, I really want them to take the ball on the run. But it seems to be kind of stagnant. But they're still getting tries out of nothing. So credit to Wales, though. They have their defences have been unbelievable. And their turnovers, they must have 6-7 turnovers on the board this half alone. They're really putting pressure on Ireland. They've done their homework. They know where the passes are going, because Ireland are kind of predictable in their passes. They're skip passing, and they're passing on the 1-2s, and it's Wales are reading it, and it's not great. It hasn't been a great half for Ireland, unfortunately, but credit to Wales there. They've done their homework on Ireland.
0: Well, the referee's blown the halftime whistle. Tries from Aoife Wafer after 13. Bevan

0: pressurising Cork, going to ground there is Peter Hogan, and there's a Waterford free outside the 65, and we'll see they can get a score from this.
1: Yeah, very poor play from Cork. You know, Derek Fitzgibbon won the ball, gave it to Alan Connolly, went into the pressure zone, ball turned over, silly free, and now they have another chance, and it looks like Shane Bennett's going to step up to this one, and it looks like the evergreen and ever ready Seamus Harnady is going to make an introduction into this pitch now.
0: We'll see. Shane Bennett with the free. One step inside his own half of the pitch. The team's deadlocked. 22 points each. Oh, he opts to play it back cleverly along the ground. The goalkeeper has come up to assist him, Billy Nolan. We know this man can strike long-range efforts. This one drops dangerously in the goal mouth and cleared out by Cork. So no score for Waterford. It comes out to Mark Coleman. Coleman playing the ball at speed towards the in-rushing new man in, Robbie O'Flynn. Burst of energy from Robbie. Playing it over to Tommy O'Connell. Updating the attack. Up to the top of the D. He comes, shovels out the hand pass. Out to his left. Over towards Alan Connolly. And Cork go into the lead. 23 points to 22.
1: Yeah, great move. Great work from defence. Cormac O'Brien has settled into this game very well. Out and a great ball in front of Tommy O'Connell. No mistake. Best man, best position. Over to Alan Connolly. Great score. Cork take the lead for the first time in a long time.
0: Looks like Siobhan Madigan is ready down along the sideline to bring us an update, Siobhan.
2: Yes, and there was a meeting of minds of the Cork management, and they're absolutely encouraging each and every player to be as physical now as they can for the final quarter of this game. They have injected fresh energy off the bench. They're looking to up the tempo, to finish strongly and to get the job done, as they will no doubt march then towards a Munster final. But Waterford certainly not for laying down. They're ready to leave it all here on the pitch.

0: Charles Coleman powering it into the net.
1: Big score.
0: The Rebel fans are on their feet.
1: Yeah, big score, big score. That gives them a 4-point cushion. And, you know, a ball that Waterford had under control, and they've been so good and protected that goal so well all night. But as soon as Malin Connolly went in, he was pulled back, and obviously Sean Stack felt it was a denied.

0: towards William Buckley at the near sideline as we look, the stand sideline. The flag from the linesman there suggests that it is going to be a line ball to Cork, and Shane Barrett is deciding that Darragh Fitzgibbon is the man.
1: Every ball has been fiercely contested. You know, great tackle in. William Buckley brought the ball in. Callum Lyons came in and gave it a flick out over the sideline. Every ball has been really, really strongly contested. Credit to both teams.
0: Cork captain, Darragh Fitzgibbon, along the ground it comes, and Paddy Levy claims it back for Waterford at his ease. And already the goalkeeper's moving Billy Nolan to get the pass, and out comes Billy, past his own 20. Then Billy goes long towards the forwards. Welsh is eyeing it up, but three Cork men are around him. He manages to knock it back only into the path of Darragh Fitzgibbon, and Cork come up to Shane Barrett in possession. Barrett now getting the advance, getting a free from the referee, so a free out to Cork just inside their own half.
1: Yeah, great defending there by...
0: Full time with the Etihad. Let's go straight to Darren Stanich.
2: Man City 3, Brentford 0. The Blues cut the gap on Arsenal to 2 points. A frustrating first hour for City, but on the hour mark they did score. Jeremy Doku with a brilliant curling effort into the top corner for 1-0. Brentford wanted a penalty and Sharda went down under a Nunes challenge, waved away by the referee, and the game made safe when Haaland grabbed the second, a scruffy back heel, and Mamou scored an injury time third. Man City 3, Brentford 0.
3: Thank you very much to Darren. 19-7, Ireland lead France at half-time in the Guinness Women's Six Nations. We'll have second-half commentary of that game to come. Leinster left it late but secured a bonus point against the Lions.

0: to draw. Desi Hutchinson with this free. Supporters like it, yeah.
1: Yeah, and again, it hasn't been easy, you know, taking over from Stephen Bennett. You know, I think that's six he's got from place balls, so he's made a telling contribution from place balls and he's been unerring.
0: Ball about to come out from the Cork goalkeeper, Patrick Collins, the Ballinhassie clubman. 124 to 24 points the score. Cork getting that penalty goal to give them the 3-point lead. They're storming forward now with Alan Connolly. Progress is hard for him because Waterford are sticking to him, not giving him an inch, and they have turned it rack with Desi Hutchinson. Out they come now for Waterford, down towards Shane Bennett with the ball. The ball comes straight into the full forward line. Cork trying to halt the progress of Kiley there. Waterford still going forward, still Mikey Kiley goes. The man well able to score a goal, and it's been called back for a free-in.
1: Yeah, really good work there by Mikey Kiley. And, you know, you'd have to say that there's a lot of energy inside that inside line. And if you keep on getting ball, it's going to bring it back to 2 points. Again, Cork up front. Alan Connolly had the ball, turned over easy. Waterford have done really, really well in turning over ball, even though they have, you know, been under pressure trying to, because of the quality of ball going in. But that was great defending there by Waterford, and again it's ended up with a chance. And Mikey Kiley was unlucky because he was starting to bear down on goals, but the ref brought it back for the free because there was over the 5 seconds.
0: Well, this should be a tap over score, you'd imagine, for Waterford. Desi Hutchinson, the man outside the 20.
1: Looks like Patrick Power is going to make an introduction for the last few minutes here for Cork as well.
0: Yeah, the man from Blarney will be in fairly shortly. There's a delay before this is taken. Not ideal for Desi to have to wait.
1: There'll be a few extra minutes on the clock, Patrick. We could get 4 or 5 this half as well. We had 4 in the first half. I'd say we could have a similar number.
0: Waterford, the chant now here at Walsh Park. 12,000 the attendance is. Desi Hutchinson now has been given the thumbs up to take this free outside the 20-metre line. Cork taking no chances. They have the goal line fully sealed. So Desi gets one back. There is still hope for Waterford. 69 minutes gone in the game. 124 to Cork, 25 points to Waterford. And that change we made in the Cork team. As Liam told us, Patrick Power coming in there, taking the place of Alan Connolly. Now, look back towards the Cork goalkeeper, Patrick Collins, looking for somewhere to plant this puck out. Down the goal now, right hand side, the city end. He's giving signals out to the right, it looks like. He wants a bit of movement out in the right wing, the goalkeeper. And they're in position now for this puck out. Patrick Collins has just gone straight up the middle with it, past the second 45. It comes, breaks on the edge of the D. Cork fans hoping it'll break their way. 4 minutes of stoppage time to be added here. And Waterford come away with it. The hand pass goes back to the goalkeeper, Billy Nolan. Can they pull off another performance here to get something from this match? And Billy Nolan's pass outfield is read by Mark Coleman, scorer of that goal from a penalty. The referee even slips here. That's the jeer from the crowd. The ball comes over to Patrick Power, the new man in, close to the far sideline. Been watched all the way by the Waterford defence. Comes to Barrett now. Cork closing in now, coming in along the end line from a tight angle. That's gone wide there. Bit of a confusing shot, really.
1: Yeah, very poor use of the ball. You know, they should have made better use of it. He needed to come back out across. So, you know, they're leaving him in the game. And we know they got a goal here in the last minute to get a draw the last day. Could he get a goal to win it today?
0: 124 to Cork, 25 points to Waterford, coming up to 71 minutes of play. About 3 more to go in the game. A short puck out has come out to Caleb Lyons, coming soloing up the near sideline, getting his way around to Seamus Harnady, and there's a bit of a clash there. The referee is saying that's going to be a Waterford free out. Straight away, the goalkeeper, Billy Nolan, is coming out. We can feel the excitement of the Waterford fans rising. They sense there may be something for them in this game. Billy Nolan, between his own 45 and 65, not too far in from the sideline.
1: Sean Walsh, they'll be looking for Sean Walsh, I'd say.
0: Sean is eyeing

0: To go back to Damien, we'll recap on the final score here at Walsh Park. 1 goal and 26 points to Cork, 25 points to Waterford.
1: And our thanks to Liam Sheedy and Pádraig Lodge. We'll have reaction to come to that game from Siobhan in due course. A reminder, we are here until 10 o'clock. We'll be back to Belfast for continuing second half coverage of Ireland against Wales in the Women's Guinness Six Nations. Ireland leading 19-7 in the 42nd minute of the game there. We've got Munster Connacht to come in the URC as well. Short time ago, Leinster running out 31-7 winners over the Lions in the Aviva Stadium. The earlier games today kind of the shake-up for the playoffs in the table, all of that to be decided over the remaining rounds of the games. Let's go. Looks like there's a big development in Belfast. Michael.
2: Referee is attention being called there by Paulo Duarte, the Portuguese television match official, and the referee is looking for number two. That is the Ireland number two.
3: Yellow.
2: And the Ireland number two is Cleona Maloney MacDonald, who has been yellow carded, and that's what we were looking at there, because herself and Georgia Evans got into a bit of a tangle. Georgia Evans had tackled her on the ground. She didn't loosen her grip on the legs of Cleona, and Cleona MacDonald, Maloney MacDonald, well, she did use the boot, didn't she?
3: She kicked her, yeah. The screen didn't do her any favours now on the review, and for me, she's very lucky to escape to red there. So yeah, she'll get 10 minutes in the bin, but it could have been a lot worse for Ireland.
2: Yeah, it was looking ominous, to be perfectly fair about it. We saw replays of it, but no off-field review or anything like that, Damien, so the referee

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6: Ireland leading Wales 19-7, 45 minutes played. Back to Sharon and Michael in a moment. But after events in Belfast conclude, we will switch our soul.

0: Munster, Clayton McMillan was counting the cost after their last out win against Ulster. Tom Farrell, Calvin Nash, Ollie Yeager, Jean Klein, Tadhg Byrne, all forced off in that game after Jack Crowley's 11th hour withdrawal from the starting 15, and all of those are ruled out today. So a handful of changes to the starting 15, and the big question surrounding Munster on their travels away against the side in form is how will they handle those injuries over these crucial couple of games to come. It's very much set up for a massive night here at the revamped and magnificent looking Dexcom Stadium. We'll be kicking off here at 7.45, and I will have the Munster man, but a former Connacht man, JP Cooney, alongside me in commentary.
1: You can't get much more impartial than that. Thanks to Des. We'll have updates on that. We're going to focus on the conclusion of events in Belfast. Before we do, just to let you know, halftime in Letterkenny, Roscommon leading Donegal 1-5 to 7 points in the Christy Ring Cup final, and still playing in Wexford Park. This is 6 o'clock start in the Tailteann Cup. Wexford 2-19, Limerick 1-11 is the latest score as we have it there. 48 minutes on the watch in Belfast. Ireland against Wales. Back to Sharon and Michael.
2: Damien, thanks. 19 points to 7.

0: gets around the second player, gets around the third, and she's brought play all the way inside the 22 metre line. The Irish cavalry has arrived now, as they have it now deep inside the 22. Referee's whistle has gone. Wales penalised, and it took four players from Wales to gather the ball back. The referee's whistle has gone, but that was a storming run up the middle of the field. A bit of a lung buster initially by Aoife Wafer, wasn't it?
1: She's blowing right now, but absolutely thrilled, because look where they are. This is a great opportunity for Ireland. I think Wales were unlucky there not to get the turnover. I think that Wales jackal looked good to me, but the referee saw otherwise.
0: Yeah, it's a yellow card. So the Wales player who went back there, that was Jazz Joyce, has been sin-binned by the match referee. It's a penalty for Ireland, so both teams are down to 14 players, and the penalty is for Ireland well inside the Wales 22-metre line. Ireland playing towards the Memorial end of the ground, second half of this one, and we still have a bit of sunshine across the away to our left-hand side, and towards Ellie Perry gathers this one now. Ireland gather around her, drive back, they're 5 metres short of the Wales line. The ball is swept away to the left-hand side. There's Brittany Hogan, scored a try in the first half. She is driven forward here, but she's held up. Not stopped. Still making good ground there from an Ireland point of view. About 2 yards short of the Welsh line. And probably, sure enough, I was being critical, probably that bit too upright as she went forward with the ball.
1: Yeah, so it's so frustrating because they had the numbers there, like they're on their 5 metre line. Like, it's just a ball carrier. Keep it low. I mean, Wales are unbelievable on the defensive here on their line. They know what's going to happen, because I think we knew from the French game that Ireland missed out on a few tries, so they were going to capitalise on this and this game, and Wales are prepared for that, and they are reaping the rewards of those turnovers. Ireland need to do better on their ball carriers and carry low, and the support needs to be there to protect that ball.
0: We're just seeing a replay on the television there that we have in front of us, television monitor in front of us there, that run by Aoife Wafer from inside her own 22 metre line. Now, if you had an ideal person there to link up with, it was going to be Eve Higgins, and they did really well, the two of them there, to Jazz Joyce obviously giving away the penalty then.
1: Yeah, no, in fairness to Wales, they all tracked back, and like, you put your money on Eve Higgins to finish off that try, but Wales, in fairness to them, they all tracked back and they covered Eve, and she had no option but to kind of hold up and wait for her team to come with the cavalry, and they got a good penalty there out of it, so they're doing well.
0: Yeah, 19 points to 7, 9 minutes gone, second half.

0: That referee was in a great position to spot that, but great pass by Higgins to Aoife Dalton.
1: Well, it's going to be a scrum across on the far side of the pitch there. And it is going to be a scrum midway between the halfway line and the 10-metre line, far side of the pitch there. Aurélie Grosello, the match referee here for this. She'll also be in charge of the game between Ireland and Scotland at Aviva Stadium next week. In the region of 30,000 tickets sold for that one. So it's going to be a record crowd, which is absolutely fantastic. And the scrum now is across on that far side for Wales. Midway between the halfway line and the 10-metre line. 10 in from the touchline. Ciara Bevan, the Wales scrum half, looks to feed this one in around towards the feet there now of Bryony King. Bryony King, well, the ball has gone backwards there, but it's Wales who have it now in the middle of the field of play, and they have a sort of an extra number in terms of creating an overlap here. Good kick in behind the Irish defence. They have to work pretty hard to go back to gather that one, and superbly done there, it must be said, by the Ireland wing, Bevan Parsons, covering back really well there, and she's brought play to the outskirts of her own 22-metre line. On this near side, Emily Lane reaches in to try and gather this one. Referee's whistle has gone, and there's a bit of an old tussle there between Emily Lane and the Welsh winger Hannah Dalaval, and the referee had blown the whistle, but the Welsh player was not keen to give away the ball, and it's going to be a penalty. The penalty will be for Ireland now, just outside their own 22-metre line, and Emily Lane hands the ball there to Dan O'Brien. It's pretty close towards the touchline, near side of the field of play. 12 and a half minutes gone, second half. It's Ireland ahead by 19 points to 7, 3 tries to 1, and Dan O'Brien with the kick there. And that one has gone into touch on the near side of the pitch here. And Ireland will be back to 15 because Cliona Maloney-McDonald is coming back on. And it is going to be a line-out throw now, shy of the 10-metre line. Neve Jones leads the field to play for now. The line-out throw for Ireland. Not a great kick by Dan O'Brien, it must be said. But having said that, it was pretty close towards the touchline. Here comes Cliona Maloney-McDonald. Line-out throw. Fires it in. Well taken there. Middle of the line-out there. And superbly taken by the team captain, Erin King. The ball is worked in towards Aoife Wafer, brings play towards the halfway line, back towards Dorothy Wall. Gathers this one out. She goes off on a trademark Dorothy Wall gallop, if I can call it that, where she knocks two people out of the way. The Welsh player not making much of an attempt to get out of the way, and the referee's whistle has gone. I will say not making much of an attempt, Kelsey Jones, because she was absolutely flattened by Dorothy Wall, wasn't she?
0: Absolutely, yeah. Great carry by Dorothy there. No hesitation in her accepting of the ball there, just taking it on the run, which makes her so much more powerful. She made so much more ground there in those two, in that carry, and Aoife before her, which is it's kind of a pleasure to watch when they can get those ball carries and get momentum going forward. And they get rewards from that then in terms of penalty, because Wales cannot get in there and be a nuisance in the ruck.
1: Yeah, Dorothy Wall playing her club rugby with Exeter. I met her there during the course of the Rugby World Cup, walking down the main street in the rain, and she was massively frustrated that she was not involved with the Rugby World Cup because of injury. But she's come back stronger, and I would say even better than before, as Ireland win that one now in the line-out, far side of the field of play, taken by Eve Higgins. I thought it was a forward pass, but here's Brittany Hogan, looks to bring play now towards the outskirts of the 22, in towards Aoife Dalton, pops it in. Here's Stacey Flood, pops it out. Robin O'Connor gathers this one now, gets around the challenge of the Wales full-back, and it's Ireland who have

0: from the boot, and so I think Ireland are really putting pressure on that in this half.
1: Yeah, Wales of course still down to 14 players. Jazz Joyce in the bench there, are in the sin bin. Dan O'Brien with the kick from inside her own 22 has found touch inside the Wales half of the pitch on this near side. Line of throw for Wales now, and it's Kelsey Jones ready to fire this one in. It's kind of closer to

0: here. They have the bonus point. 20 minutes remaining in the game, and Ireland with the scrum inside the 22, far side of the pitch there. Stacey Flood has left the field to play. There's a whole clatter of them after leaving as well, with Brittany Hogan. Carries that one now outside the 22-metre line, far side. That's good work by the Irish pack. A wild enough pass there in towards Ruth Campbell. Gathered that one. Sam Monaghan on to the Ireland team as well, as Emily Lane looks to try to gather that one, but she's got to impose herself a little bit more rather than just flailing her arms around the place here trying to draw attention. And the ball has gone back towards Dan O'Brien. Gathers this one out, kicks it left footed towards the touchline, far side of the field of play, and the ball has been knocked on by the Wales player Jazz Joyce across on that far side. It's a difficult enough ball to try and gather there. Sam Monaghan on for Fiona Chute, and on the debut is Niamh Gallagher off on for Stacey Flood. So a chance there now for Niamh Gallagher, who has been tearing trees up at an under 21 level in the last while, to make an impression here. And she has a good chunk of the match, 20 minutes. Good to see that Scott Beaman is casting the net a bit wider.
1: Yeah, no, I think we expected this uncapped player to show

0: nearly gone over the dead ball line before they put the ball down, because I think it was just the geography of the pitch caught them out ever so slightly, because they were well over the line, weren't
1: they? Well over, at least 4 metres over, yeah. Another like metre or two, it wouldn't have been counted. So no, I don't know, maybe they were screaming at her to put it down. But look, they got the score and well earned. It was a great training ground, mall and drive.
0: Yeah, 67 minutes gone here in Belfast. 5 tries for Ireland, 1 for Wales, and it's Ireland in a good position, leading by 31 points to 7.
2: Yeah, it looks like they're on course for a second victory and to move back up the table in the Women's Six Nations. Those earlier results this afternoon, France beating Italy 61-33. Sorry, England beating Italy 61-33. France beating Scotland 69-28. Ireland well in control ahead of that game against Scotland at the Aviva Stadium to round it all off next weekend. Action is ongoing in the Christie Ring Cup, early stages of the second half, about 46 minutes played. It's Roscommon leading Donegal by the bare minimum, 1-6 to 8 points. That's a 7 o'clock throw-in in the Christie Ring Cup. And in football, round 1 of the Tailteann Cup ongoing this weekend, Wexford have secured victory over Limerick 219-111, the full-time score in that game, which took place in Wexford Park. Brought you news earlier of Cork's 126-25 point win over Waterford in the Munster Hurling Championship. URC action continues this evening, an eventful start

0: Munster, as we mentioned, 12 points down here. They rescued a losing situation in the last couple of games, the games in Benetton and the game against Ulster, to get back on track here. They start, of course, in the playoff positions, hoping for a victory here and maybe one against the Lions on the final day as well to secure a home quarter final. But they've a job to do here. And on top of their lengthy injury list, and just to run through that: Milne, Jaeger, Klein, Byrne, Crowley, Farrell, Kilgallen, Nash. They've got Edwin Odogbo struggling at the moment. Thacker Abrahams, incidentally, was a late inclusion in the starting 15 with Shane Daly pulling out. So Abrahams, who's been out himself, starting here on the right wing for Munster, who've got the ball now midway inside the Connacht half from the line-out. It's all a little bit untidy, though, as they try and get a rolling ball going. Casey is going to come under pressure straight away as he grabbed that one, snagged by Billy Bohan. But Munster have the penalty, and Casey contemplating going quickly, but thinking the better of it now.
1: It's part of the ball. Rock
2: offside. We've seen it, Des. That was Jeremy Lockman that threw in the ball. He was actually the third person to throw in a ball for Munster tonight. After Barron got the yellow card, we saw one by Hodnett who actually threw it to Lockman at the front of the line-out, but Prendergast was wise to it, which got the turnover, which led eventually to Connacht's try. And we see Jeremy Lockman, he threw in that last line-out, and he's going to throw in this one now as well.
0: Yeah, the loose head prop for Munster, looking to find his target here. And you're looking at maybe Tom O'Hearn as the big option today. Finian Witcherly is back in the second row. Odogbo, Gavin Coombs, Alalatoa, John Hodnett standing just almost in a scrum half position to try and work this. And O'Hearn is contested at the front, and that's brilliant work. And it's Onda Butler who has come on now. Dylan Tierney-Martin has succumbed to that earlier injury. They'd strapped up his ankle, and he was brave enough to try and continue on, but it looks like he's not been able to. Onda Butler is on, and Connacht can clear to the safety of touch.
2: Yeah, and it's a difficult exit kick into that win by Ben Murphy, but to be honest, I don't think he's going to fear too much putting it off the pitch. We can see Munster are having a bit of a committee meeting every time that they need to have a line out because of the situation they're in with Lockman throwing the line out. I suppose it's not a scenario they probably would have practiced in training. But I think we see Lee Barron coming on, and Hodnett going off while that yellow card stands.
0: Yeah, John Hodnett, who did everything against Ulster. Started in the back row, ended on the wing, scored four tries. Kendellan on the bench, he got a hat-trick. He'll be coming off that bench again tonight. So back to a hooker throwing into a line-out here. Lee Barron, the former Leinster man, is on. You could understand Lockman with the last one going to the front, but easy for Connacht to read that one, I suppose, and contest against O'Hearn. It's O'Hearn again at the front, but Lockman puts a little bit of extra elevation on that to allow O'Hearn to take it. And now trucked up by Dan Kelly, who's partnering Alex Nankabell in the centres for Munster today. Odogbo looks like he's back to full fitness, dead centre of the pitch, midway inside the Connacht half. Casey looking left and right. Left he goes to Lockman, who's stopped on the gain line. Munster, after a slow start, starting to build into it now, and it's the captain, Craig Casey, having a little dart there, just testing the integrity of that inside defence from Connacht. Munster going through the phases, Casey with his hands on it again, over the far side now, as they reach the 22-metre line, and the travelling Munster fans starting to get behind their team now. 12 points down, a deficit to draw in, but getting the ball in hand now, O'Hearn put down, 22 metres out, JJ Hanrahan, the former Connacht man. Connacht shooting up quickly to meet Munster on the gain line again, and Munster having to start from a little bit deeper. Andrew Smith, latest to be put down. Lockman goes again. Plenty of ball in hand for the Munster loose head in these early minutes. The results earlier this weekend not really going Connacht's way. There's a little hitch kick from Nankabell, who's got history in terms of tries and red cards against this Connacht side. The home Connacht game, of course, last time around, played at McHale Park in front of 27,000. You'd have easily got that number again today, if not more. But it's a capacity over 12,500 here. Mike Haley, the returning Munster fullback, joining in here. Still on the 22-metre line, tied to that far touchline now, underneath that magnificent new stand far side. Connacht holding firm in terms of their defence. JJ Hanrahan on the crash ball. Came in flying there at pace was Mike Haley. But Munster again, not really making any ground here. Plenty of phases, looking to wear out the Connacht defence. A little tip on pass, and the referee says that had gone forward. Connacht hold out and get the scrum.
2: That's a massive defensive set there, Des, from Connacht. Munster seem to be quite narrow in attack, and very much a case of going the same way. Typically when you get to a touchline like that, you would see a team snap back.

0: with maybe one phase and dented a wit. Munster seemed very narrow in that attack. Like their widest back was well not even inside the 15, so easy enough for Connacht once they're set and once they get off the line. Like Connacht putting in double shots on the Munster ball carriers, not really giving them much ground. So yeah, look, it's been all Connacht so far. Munster didn't look too bad, they're just a small bit narrow in attack.
1: Yeah, Clayton McMillan, the Munster head coach, when asked about the injuries, that long, lengthy injury list, and significant in terms of the experience and the importance of players who are missing today, he said, this is where you find out about your squad, about your players, about what you're made of. A situation like this, coming here to face Connacht in front of a packed house.
0: Yeah, definitely does. Same can be said for Connacht. Like, there's a lot of young players on that pitch. I know we were talking off air there about Billy Gohan. Fantastic prospect here for Connacht, and it kind of shows a bit about what Stuart Lancaster is trying to do here at Connacht, to put a lad like him in at such a young age in such a big game where Connacht, let's face it, Des, they need a win here tonight, potentially 5 points, or their season could be over. Put a lad like that in a game like this and to back him. But like, that's only one example. You could take examples of it all over the pitch. Harry West as well, even Sam Illo, I think he's having a fantastic season. It's great, it's good to watch. It's good to see it from a Connacht perspective.
1: It's going to be a Connacht scrum a couple of metres inside their own 22 metre line over on this near side. It's seven defeats in their first 10 URC outs. They kicked into gear finally at the end of January, Connacht, to catapult themselves into contention for these playoff places. That terrific run of six straight URC wins, including in Belfast and in Cape Town, only brought to an end last out in the altitude of Ellis Park in Johannesburg. Munster, for their part, a great start to the season. Five straight league wins, including a narrow one down at Thomond Park and in round five against Connacht, 17 points to 15, when Jack O'Donoghue, who's the replacement second rower, it would seem, today, scored a brace of tries, including one, that important late one, to get Munster over the line there. But it's those inconsistencies that Munster have had this season that have hampered them. Have arrived here, though, as we said, off the back of those back-to-back wins against Benetton and Ulster, and knowing a big carrot dangled in front of them, JP, that a win here would guarantee their playoff spot and would keep them in the hunt for an all-important home quarter-final.
0: Yeah, look, it's all about who wants it more here tonight, Des. Obviously, that carrot, yeah, being dangled in front of Munster, it's all to play for. And it's, like, in terms of the URC, it's been a fantastic season in that, you know, there's so many teams with so much to play for in the back end of the season. We'll find out who wants it more here tonight.
1: Nice combinations in these early minutes between Bundiaki and Harry West. And together in midfield there, and now Sean Jansen, what a season he's had, the number eight. Only Evan Roos has scored more URC tries than him. And Bundiaki now is just down, away from play, still on his hands and knees and a little slow to get back to his feet here. Just feeling his left shoulder, Bundiaki. So they're playing with 14 as it is at the moment. Joshuani attacking the line, bouncing off the first tackle. The physio is on, attending to Bundiaki as play goes on. Shane Jennings still inside their own half here. Floated out to Kian Prendergast, who goes straight at Thakir Abrahams and drags another Munster man as far as the halfway line. Ben Murphy snapping the pass from the try scoring. Scrum half for Connacht, 9 tries last season in a stellar debut campaign. De Butler tied to this near side, and Prendergast goes again. He's left 3 in his wake this time. Huge carry from the blind side for Connacht, loitering out in this left wing with intent, and another big carry then from the second rower, Josh Murphy. Connacht moving with purpose here. Sam Illo, the tight head prop there, almost at the Munster 22 metre line. Lovely delay on the pass from Ioane. Now out wide to the right wing. Connacht inside the Munster 22. Hands perfect so far in terms of the carries. Munster on the back foot here. Ball slowed down, but Munster have the penalty. And Craig Casey taps it. He's on his own. Then he kicks it. And that has gone out in the full. And Craig Casey holds his head in his hands. But he wanted to try and catch Connacht unawares. But at the end of it all, it's a big, big unforced error from Craig Casey, and the ball will soon be back in Connacht hands.
0: Yeah, I could see what he was trying to do there, Des. I don't necessarily think it was the right option. Like we talked about, the elements out there tonight are actually in Munster's favour. They have the wind at their back. The sun is actually really low in the sky, so I'm surprised that they haven't put more balls up in the air for Connacht to try and catch. Because it's right in the Connacht players' eyes. But Craig Casey obviously tapped and went there, thought he might have, there might have been a bit of a clear road in front of him, but when he realised that the Connacht guys weren't as asleep as he might have expected, put the toe onto the end of the ball, but put it straight off the pitch. So it's going to be a Connacht line-out here.
1: Yeah, it'll be a Connacht line-out after attention for Gavin Coombs. The Munster physios have been very busy in these early minutes.
0: Yeah.
1: Well, let's head to the closing stages in Belfast now. Ireland seemingly in control there against Wales and the Women's Six Nations. Back to Michael.
2: Yeah, just a minute remaining here as Ireland attack. Eve Higgins outside the 22. That is the Wales one away to our left-hand side. Wales did get a score from Jazz Joyce. It's 26 points to 12. Ireland look to gather this one, and the replacement scrum half moves it out. Swept into the middle of the field to play the ball, bounces, and a chance here now for Bavan Parsons as she gathers that one now. Certainly full of energy as she tried to bring play towards the Wales 22. Far side of the field of play, Brittany Hogan inside there now to Dan O'Brien, moves it in. There's a chance as Ireland come with that one. Aoife Dalton up the wing, far side inside the 22 metre line. Into the knee of Jones, gathers that in towards Grace Jones, brings it inside the 22. 15 in for the touchdown, far side of the field of play. Dan O'Brien has it, moves it in. A thundering hit there on Aoife Dalton. You can hear the ooze from the crowd in the background here. It's Ireland inside the Wales 22. Far side of the field of play. So the final minute of the match, Ireland ahead by 26 points to 12. 4 tries to 2. They try to finish off the game. It's taken here now by Aoife Wafer, who is the player of the match, moves it into the middle of the field of play. Got an opportunity here. Si McGrath comes charging forward with this one now. Grace Moore helping her. Brittany Hogan comes in to help out as well. And Ireland now maintain possession there, about 2 yards short of the Wales line towards the Memorial end of the ground, away to her left-hand side. Not much sunshine left here in Belfast, but there is on the scoreboard where Ireland lead 26 points to 12. And Wales having to defend here. Ireland being slow and pedantic in terms of trying to get the ball back, but that's because they're trying to set up everybody there. And Si McGrath taps someone on the shoulder and says, right, you pick and go, and I'll shunt you in there towards the line. And it is Ireland now who are stopped literally about a foot short of the line. They look to recycle this one pretty quickly as they look to get in, and they have got in for the try. And that slowness in terms of the build-up was well worth it. And it is Brittany Hogan who's in for her second try. And it's important after Jazz Joyce's try, Sharon, that Ireland would close out this game with another score.
3: Absolutely. Ireland needed that to finish out because they deserved it with that phase of play. Excellent carries, really patient, really slow and steady, nice low carries, great support in the rocks, and that's the Ireland I suppose we expected from today. And it was great to see them finish on a try with such efficiency and just power and strength, and a kind of a team try as well, because a great break originally from Eve Higgins, who started all of that off. So it was great kind of link between the backs and the forwards, and great power by the forwards to really finish that off.
2: Here's Dan O'Brien with the conversion chance inside the 22, and she's hammered that one. It has gone straight between the posts. The referee has blown the full-time whistle. Mightn't have been as fluid, Sharon, in the second half as we expected, but certainly Ireland closing out the game quite well.
3: No, absolutely. Look, yeah, I think we expected Ireland to have a lot of territory in this game, a lot of possession, but that wasn't the case. But they still had excellent tries, and they'll definitely be smiling after today. They came out a great win, and they'll be facing the last game of Six Nations, wanted to finish with a win there as well, to finish top three in the tournament. And you know, something they haven't done in a few years is to win three games. So look, that's just another stepping stone to that landmark finish. So look, it was impressive in the end by Ireland, but it was a bit staggered in parts.
2: Yeah, good victory from an Ireland point of view. 5 tries to 2, and they're defeating Wales here. Ireland up to third place now in the table, and they have a further home game next week at the Aviva Stadium, in the region of 30,000 tickets already sold for that game. But it is Ireland winning 5 tries to 2 here in Belfast, 33 points to 12. And let's go back to the Dexcom Stadium and Dez.
1: Yeah, and you join us as Connacht are over for their third try. They won a penalty. Sam Gilbert kicked it into the corner. Perfectly placed kick. The line-out from De Butler found Cian Prendergast at the back. Munster didn't contest. Tried to get set for the rolling maul to come, but it was a real power in that maul from Connacht. And Seamus Hurley-Langton, who has just signed that new deal, is over for his 5th try since he's returned from a long injury layoff with a shoulder injury. But what an impact he's made. And this... Connacht back row. You look at it now, Prendergast, Hurley, Langton and Jansen. Three huge players for them. And that's a brilliant set-piece try for the Connacht coaching staff and the players.
0: Yeah, it's brilliant. It looked like kind of a shift drive, Des, towards the back lifter. And Moose, as he's known as among the Connacht faithful, yeah, he's in fantastic form. I remember talking to him. I can't remember which game it was. It might have been the Ospreys game where he was just coming back from injury. He's after

0: And the Lions. So that would be an interesting contest as well, particularly with Munster with this injury list to contend with. Here is Hurley Langton. Once he signed that contract, of course, the headlines were there that he would become Ireland qualified. A big, big player for Stuart Lancaster at the moment. Ben Murphy, the scrum half, goes high with his kick and measures that to perfection. Put boot to ball, but in the end, he probably only gained 20 metres, but he's got it into the safety of touch.
1: Yeah, like we have Sam Illo down at the moment as well, Des. You see the physios coming on from. To be, like, one way, I suppose, that maybe Stuart Lancaster, he picks the team, which I can, like, see is you see how much a rugby IQ he has. So Josh Owani, he's a fantastic player going forward, great running game, and he moves the backs fantastically well here for Connacht. One area that he's not, I suppose, 100% on, or, you know, he could be better at, is his kicking game. But Ben Murphy's box kicks are so good that it takes a lot of pressure off of him. Like, we see Sam Gilbert as well. He's another option there if, you know, the box kick isn't an option for clearance. So yeah, it's a good balance and it's a good blend of talent and strengths across the Connacht team.
0: And Ioane, the way, as you said, he plays,
1: yes,
0: when he's got the ball in hand, he can hold that Munster defence. You're not quite sure where he's going to go. His offloading has been very good so far.
1: He's not a particularly big 10, but he does always seem to, like, break the first tackle or get yards after that initial contact. More than one time over the course of this season, we've seen him get his hands free and put away someone like Bolton, someone like Jennings, down, you know, straight through the defence. So, yeah, he's a fantastic player. Kicking, obviously, not his maybe strongest point, but he's still a fantastic player to watch.
0: And we know, of course, who's coming in next season, Ciarán, yes, Frawley, along with Will Connors, along with Jerry Kerr now as well, who's had a bit of a breakthrough season.

Edwin Odogbo, Craig Casey frees it. JJ Hanrahan goes to the skies again. Not much distance on. It's been allowed to bounce. No one putting their name on it. And it's in Munster hands over on that far side. And Nankivell put down 10 metres inside the Connacht half. Munster knowing they've got about a minute and a half here to get themselves on the scoreboard. 19 points to nil to Connacht. Three tries to no score for Munster. And what's been a very encouraging first half for the home side here in Galway. Good delayed pass from Dan Kelly. Inside ball from Mike Haley. The grubber kick ahead from Shane Daly. And it's Gilbert who gets his hands in it. An awkward bouncing ball inside the Connacht 22. But Gilbert has managed to deal with it. And Connacht have the ball on the ground. And it's popped out to Jansen by Murphy. And Jansen, secure hands. Connacht aware now, I'm sure. There's a minute left in this first half. And just no silly mistakes now, and they'll go in with a healthy halftime lead. Murphy kicks away. Breeze holds it up again. Taken by JJ Hanrahan, who throws one out the back. A little untidy that, but Haley managed to secure it. Dan Kelly now takes it up. Just inside the Connacht half, central position. Jeremy Lochman goes straight at the man, eyeing him up, and that was Joshuane. Casey with the pass. Munster light out on that far side, though, so the man in possession couldn't quite make out who it was. Had to check back inside to support. Casey again, and now Alalatoa. No ground to be gained there by the Munster front rower. Big Edwin Odogbo now. Starting in the absence of Klein and Tyke Byrne. Odogbo put down, gained about a metre. JJ Hanrahan, that's been spilled by Alex Nankivell. And that is putting the cherry on top of a pretty disjointed first half for Munster here as we head towards 40 minutes, about 3 seconds to go now until the clock goes in the red. Harry West, Connacht keeping it alive. Lovely pass from Gilbert, but Shane Jennings was lined up there by a big Munster tackle on the far side.

0: of games in the Guinness Women's Six Nations next weekend. Action still going in the Christy Ring Cup. It's going to go to the wire in Letterkenny. Latest score as we have it. Donegal 17 points. Roscommon 114. It's a game that neither side has seen much daylight against the other in over the course of the day. We'll give you news of that as it comes to us. You're listening to an extended Saturday Sport here on RT Radio 1. We're here until 10 o'clock. Second half coverage to come from Galway, and we'll round up a lot of the big stories of the day, and there have been quite a few of them. It's 23 minutes to 9. We're going to go to the newsroom. RT News Redfern, now by Ryan Clark.
1: Thanks, Damien, and good evening from the newsroom. The government jet will be sent to Spain in order to evacuate two Irish citizens on board the vessel at the centre of a hantavirus outbreak. It's understood the Irish citizens will be brought home immediately when the vessel anchors off Tenerife tomorrow morning before being placed in a HSE facility where their condition will be monitored. Here's Fiacra O'Cunha of our political staff.
2: When the vessel anchors off Tenerife on Sunday morning, those on board will undergo medical checks to assess if they are carrying the hantavirus. If they do not, they will be immediately repatriated to their individual countries. This includes the two Irish citizens on board, who continue to show no symptoms of the virus. Should this health status be confirmed on Sunday morning, they will be immediately taken to the government's jet and returned to Ireland. They will then be placed in a HSE facility, the location of which has not been revealed, for a number of weeks, where they will continue to be monitored. Both the European Centre for Disease Control and the World Health Organization have said the risk to the wider public remains low. Fiacra O'Cunha, RTE News.
1: At least seven people have been killed in another day of intense Israeli strikes in southern Lebanon, despite a ceasefire agreement that's been in effect since last month. Lebanon's health ministry condemned what it called a barbaric Israeli attack which targeted a man and his 12-year-old daughter. The ministry said the motorbike they were travelling on was targeted for a second time by an Israeli drone after they managed to move away from the site of the first strike. Russia and Ukraine have traded accusations of violating a three-day ceasefire that was brokered by the United States. Moscow hosted its annual Victory Day parade to mark the Soviet Union's victory over Nazi Germany. However, the event today was scaled back this year amid security concerns. Speaking at the event, the Russian President Vladimir Putin praised the Russian soldiers who, in his words, are confronting an aggressive force armed and supported by the entire NATO bloc. A 32-year-old man has appeared before a special sitting of Ennis District Court, charged in connection with the seizure of €2 million.

0: designed to help children make sense of what's happening and get to know the terminology and the range of people they may encounter, all in a positive, reassuring way. Visit gov.ie/familychanges, an initiative of the Government of Ireland.
1: Quite the unconventional grill setup you got there, Barry. 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
1: Would have gone for a clockwise rotation system for the sausages myself.
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11: And you're welcome back to the programme. We're here until 10 o'clock. Second half coverage underway. Our second half underway, not the coverage, the match itself underway. Connacht against Munster. Now the coverage is about to start as we rejoin JP Cooney and Des Curran.
12: Yeah, welcome back. A couple of minutes gone in the second half and Munster have come out, it looks like, with a renewed purpose here. They are 5 metres out from the Connacht line, getting through the phases. They made a couple of changes. Alex Kendellan and Jack O'Donoghue both coming on at half time, and they're threatening down in the corner here. The ball held about 3 metres out. Everyone down below us straining for a view of what's going on there. Munster knocking on the door of their first score of the game here. 19-0 Connacht at half time. 3 tries, 2 of them converted by the fullback Sam Gilbert. This feels like an important moment, early minutes of the second half. If Munster can find themselves a try, and a Connacht green shirt has strayed offside, so Munster playing with an advantage here.
13: One offside.
12: And the penalty about to come. It's Billy Bohan who's been penalised. The Connacht loose head, it seems. But all this stemming from a chat that the referee had with the two captains before the second half got underway. It was Sam Gilbert who was brought forward, and we had that little dust-up between the two sets of teams before they headed down the tunnel at half-time, and it seems like Gilbert got himself on the wrong side of the officials. And so the second half began with a Munster penalty, and they've had the ball since then.
13: They have, and they're going for the tap-and-go here, Des. Start to the second half, very like the start to the first half, only kind of giving away the penalties this time.
12: And it's Kendellan stopped just a metre short there. We saw his hat-trick against Ulster 2 weeks ago, only eclipsed by the 4-try haul from John Hodnett. But a dynamic player to bring in at the start of this second half. A big day for him as well, for Alex Kendellan, at the age of 25, becoming the youngest ever Munster centurion. What an achievement for him. He was a star at schoolboy and underage level. And now 100 caps for Munster. So back we will go here. And it's JJ Hanrahan, the former Connacht man, the man from Curragh in Kerry, who's eyeing up a kick here, left of centre, right on the 22-metre line to get Munster on the board.
13: His grandfather is actually from Tipperary as well, Des, believe it or not. Lives in a small parish called Ballingarry. not too far away from my home house. Bit of gamesmanship here as well out of Munster. It's great to see it. You can see the

0: Man is a big, big abrasive ball carrier at the age of just 22. Four tries already this season, including in that win at Croke Park against Leinster in the early stages of this campaign. But they've been better in the second half. But without troubling the scoreboard, still 19 points to nil. And the change is on the way now for Connacht in the front row. Bohan and Illo going off and coming on Peter Dooley and Finlay Beelum, who is on for his 231st Connacht cap. He was there alongside Ewan Bundiaki and Dave Heffernan in the Pat Lam Pro 12 winning year of 15-16. Still going strong, as impactful, if not more impactful than ever.
1: Yeah, a long time ago now, Des. I think we were trying to count it up there before the game. There's maybe only three lads, left from that vintage. But I tell you what, the vintage that we see here in front of us, it's great to see that too, you know.
2: Craig!
0: It was a young Finlay Beelum who came down from Belfast. He was with Belfast Harlequins after leaving home. Down to Connacht, and what a career he's made for himself here. Plenty of caps for Ireland as well. Craig Casey off the scrum on the halfway line. Mike Haley into the line. JJ Hanrahan, one more to the right is Nankervell, and he is buried in the tackle. Huge hit coming in there to put him down. Important they put him down as well. He's a big ball carrier, Alex Nankervell for Munster. Still Munster ball though. Hanrahan ball back on the inside this time. For Connacht are well manned. No gap there for Munster. Hanrahan again in receipt from Casey. Here is Jack O'Donoghue. Another who's in the top 10 appearance makers for Munster. His 237th cap now. Not quite sure he'll get to the Stephen Archer numbers, but what a player he's been for Munster. His pass doesn't go to hand. Nankervell has it. Ball has slowed down to a pace now where Connacht can regroup again defensively. Midway inside their own half. Lochman carries again for Munster. 49 and a half minutes gone as the sun starts to set in Galway. Beautiful day it's been. And Connacht, it was Cian Prendergast just putting the squeeze on the referee.

0: and row now alongside Darren Murray. As the scrum is about to go down directly in front of us, 15 metres inside the Munster half, the scrum to be fed by Craig Casey. At a point in the season now, at a point in this game as well, where it's 19-0 Connacht, they need one more try for the bonus point. Every point crucial at this point of the season. Munster wondering, can they get back even to within bonus point? A losing territory here. With 55 minutes on the clock, so still time for them, but they've a long way to go here. They do have the penalty. JJ Hanrahan has the ball in hand, sent to the pitch, so he'll have to pick a side to go to here. I think he's going to come out to the near side towards us. And Munster will look to build from the ensuing line-out.
1: You'll laugh at this, Des, and you may think I'm actually telling fibs, but Joe Joyce actually has cousins from Thurles as well, so there's an awful lot of Tipperary influence across all sides down here.
0: I have the right man alongside me today, promoting Thurles, Tipperary in general. Now, line-out to come. Lee Barron to throw. Josh Witcherly is on as well into the front row for Munster. Jack O'Donoghue was the target. And there was good spoiling in the line-out from Connacht, but Witcherly reacted really well to get his hands in it. Josh Witcherly, who's lost a lot of the season to injury, but back now at the tail end of it. Now, Ken Dellin, who's that first receiver for Munster. No question of sidestepping anyone there. He went straight into a Connacht double hit and maintained possession for his side. Alex Kendell and Casey, quick ball off the base of the rock. Hanrahan gets it away as well. Trying to go down that far side. Munster makes some grounds. Connacht are in fighting for it though, and they've got numbers over there. They turned it over. But they have done another big defensive moment from Connacht. Another opportunity lost with ball in hand for Munster. And just haven't been ruthless enough, haven't been clean enough in those areas tonight. And as a result, they're still being nailed on the scoreboard as the box kick goes up from Ben Murphy. Had just a little bit too much on it and allowed Munster to come and claim. And now it's Mike Haley to take them to the halfway line. Craig Casey, Ken Dellin again there to receive it. JJ Hanrahan, oh, Finian Witcherly. I'm not quite sure if he was the intended target. He put his hands out. It came off those hands and went forward. Connacht had the ball anyway. Don't have to wait for the scrum. Joe Joyce gets his first touch. Ioane, lovely pass. Hurley Langton. That one was flat. And Bolton is off and running. Kicks it ahead. And it bounces and bounces into touch midway inside the Munster 22. But any chance that's there at all for Connacht to run it, they are off and going.
1: Yeah, that pass, Des, it was flat at best. I have a funny feeling if Bolton got down that trial, or got down the sideline and scored, they would have been looking at it on the TMO. It's Seamus Hurley-Langton coming up again with another turnover in the middle of Munster's attack. I don't know if it can be heard out over the air, but every time that Seamus Hurley-Langton has an involvement, you can hear moos, moos, which is what he's known as, like we talked. A fan favourite up here, Des.
0: Yeah, and the news of that new contract yesterday was greeted all around the province. Big takeout from our line-out take from Tom Ahern at the back here. Vital Munster secured that one inside their own 22. Carried up by Ken Dellin again. Munster need to find an exit here now. Heading towards the hour mark. Still 19 points to nil as it was at halftime. The first half tries from Ben Murphy, Shane Bolton, Seamus Hurley-Langton, and Munster have lost the ball again. And Ben Murphy gets it away. Finlay Beelan with the carry. And driven on by Peter Dooley. Right onto the 22-metre line, but the decoy runner, was it a case of he overran it? There's a miscommunication one way or the other there between Ben Murphy and Shane Bolton, and it bounces off Bolton.
1: Yeah,
0: a couple of knock-ons, and it's going to be a Connacht scrum.
1: He looks for those, though. Shane Bolton, he's busy off the wing. I don't know if they have a call for it or if he just appears in open play, but Shane Bolton often works in off his wing to take a hard line off a nine coming from the blind side. Ben Murphy obviously had a different target in mind. I think he was trying to flash it to one of the forward carriers. Just a slight knock on, but Connacht's still in possession here. They have a scrum, so let's see if we can get a strike play. I can see Bundy whispering into Ioane's ear. I'd say he's going to fancy a carry here.
0: Yeah, Shane Bolton, he's been in good form and he's been fit and available, knocking around the Ireland squad as well. And well, we're mentioning Connacht wingers, we should mention Mac Hansen, and the Connacht fans, they've hardly seen him this season due to injury, which has been a big disappointment for them. It's still a big influence around the place. Mac Hansen, no doubt. We've got Shane Jennings on one wing tonight, Shane Bolton on the other. As the scrum goes down on the Munster 22-metre line, the scrum has collapsed and the referee will ask them to set that one again. Connacht looking to strike.

0: for that fourth bonus point try now. As we look out across at that stand, the sun is setting all around Galway. It's been a beautiful day, a beautiful evening, and the Connacht fans who've come here in their droves tonight, a capacity crowd of 12,450 at the Dexcom, are closing, are seeing their side close in on what would be a significant victory here. Don't have the greatest of records against Munster, particularly down in Limerick. Lost to Munster at McHale Park in a pretty fiery affair.
1: Yep.
0: But they have done well at the Dexcom against them in the last two or three games. And they came out like a side on a mission tonight and have delivered. So far, the fields of Athenry ringing around the stadium now as the scrum is set. And that's crabbing in field here. Ben Murphy decides he's got to get it out of there. Bundiaki goes straight at Dan Kelly. And Connacht this time penalised, not tidying up on the ground. And Munster have a penalty.
2: Ken Dillon with the turnover, Des. Yeah, we can... Whether it's a small bit of fatigue or that, Connacht are a small bit slower to the ruck than they have been in the than they were in the first half. Munster seem they've maybe got two or three turnovers since the second half started. Connacht need to play the game down here. They need to play the game if they're really serious about searching for this 4 point and the bonus point win and to beat Munster. They really need to start playing the game a bit more down here and really source the ruck. I mean, like, they have great urgency to get to the ruck, great ability to gain yards after the contact in the first half and dominate that gain line. Not happening as often or as much here in the second half so far.
0: Yeah, they've run the bench now, Connacht as well. We've seen Seamus Hurley Langton go off to a standing ovation. And what about this for a replacement? Paul Boyle coming on, the man from Gorey, who's made this part of the world his home. 9 tries this season. He has been in sparkling form. Great substitute to bring on. Hanrahan almost saw a gap there, but Shane Jennings stepped in off his wing to make sure he would go no further. Big carry here now from Brian Gleeson. Takes some putting down. Connacht managed to do so midway inside their own half. Munster looking to put some phases together, gain some momentum. But can they pierce this Connacht rear guard? Short pass from Hanrahan out on that far side. Joe Joyce into a 2-man Connacht tackle. Advantage here to Munster. And a penalty to come now, and a chance for Hanrahan to put them into a really good attacking position here.
3: Not rolling away
0: is the call from the referee. And Munster not hanging around. Hanrahan racing to get the ball in his hands and looking towards that far corner now. And they will have a line-out to come about midway inside the 22-metre line. Vital they get something from this, you feel.
2: For Munster, yeah, the ill-discipline from Connacht now is starting to creep in a small bit. They're giving away more and more penalties. I don't know what the penalty count was going in at half-time, Des, but it could be even Stevens here now with the minute with the amount that Connacht have given away so far into the second half.
0: Line-out throw goes to the front, and Munster have secured it and look to get the maul going now. Not making a whole lot of headway, as the initial Connacht defensive effort is strong, and Connacht looking to use that touchline as their friend as well. Space at a premium for Munster over there, and Connacht have managed to do exactly that. But once it started crabbing over towards that far touchline, Munster needed to adjust, and they weren't able to.
2: Indeed. Is the ref calling a line-out? It's a line-out, yeah. Connacht seem to be like on top of Munster in nearly every facet of the game. Apart from, like, the only way that Munster can get back into this game is consistent penalties being given away by Connacht. Up until now, we've seen them being pretty dominant in defence. They seem on top in attack as well.
4: Like,
2: all they need to do is cut out the penalties and give Munster no field position.
0: Munster might have turned this one over. Yeah. They have done. Connacht error. Didn't secure the ball. And KC goes down the short side. About a metre out here, Munster. Well, one more carry might do it. Jack O'Donoghue and Gleeson standing one out looking to receive here. Gleeson carries it on. Still short of that Connacht line. Big moment here. A chance for Munster to get back in it. 64 minutes on the clock. Time not really on their side, Munster. Connacht still repelling them. Pick and go territory here. Time and again for Munster. And again they go to that. But again they come up about a metre short. Referee having a good look to see exactly where that ball is. Tom O'Hearn on the latch here. And Connacht still holding out. The support peeling down from the stands at the Dexcom Stadium to give them that little bit more extra energy. Can they see this through to safety? Connacht or Will Munster set up a grandstand finish. Another pick and go, and once again just short. Finian Witcherly this time. Slow ball for Munster. Casey standing 5 metres away from the ruck here, letting his forwards get on with it. At what point will he decide as captain that they've got to go a little bit wider? Beelham first man out here looking to read the next Munster pick and go.

0: but back we're going for a Munster penalty.
1: Yeah, ferocious defence there from Connacht Dez.
2: 19 offside.
1: Joe Joyce giving away the penalty there. I think he's saying number 19 for being offside. But apart from the penalty, it's been very good defence by Connacht. The scramble across there by, I think it was Jennings, to stop Andrew Smith was fantastic. We're back live now again, tap and go.
0: Kendellan, lovely pass from Kendellan. Munster still with advantage. It looked for all the world like they were over there, but the referee hasn't seen anything. Munster haven't appealed, in fairness, for its try either. But it's another penalty, and Connacht will have to be careful here. Might be in yellow card 19. Territory.
2: So he's 19.
0: Sorry. Joe Joyce again.
3: So he's here.
0: And Cian Prendergast, the captain, being called across.
2: Yes, you need to get to your back foot. Cleared up.
0: So that's a last chance saloon, you would think, in terms of not getting a card for Joe Joyce. He's very much on the referee's radar. Munster, who were nilled over in South Africa by the Sharks not too long ago. Still with no points on the board, 67 minutes on the clock. Connacht ticking away towards victory, a vital victory. Gleeson on the short pop pass from Casey. Surely they've got to make all this pressure count.

0: to the pitch. Both of them carrying the ball efficiently, very well for Munster. Brian Gleeson done exceptionally well there. He made a go for the line. He kind of tried to go over the ruck more so than anything else. The Connacht guys attempted to hold him up, but he was able to get his hands free, give it to Craig Casey. The Connacht defence wasn't set, I suppose. They thought the tackle was finished, and Craig Casey gets in, touches the ball down, and we're back for a restart here.
1: And Connacht taking the opportunity to make their final two changes, and they come at halfback, Ben Murphy and Josh Joanne off. Matthew Devine and Jack Carty on, neither of whom will be in Connacht colours next season. Matthew Devine heading off to Ulster, and Jack Carty, of course, bringing the curtain down on his illustrious Connacht career. He's on for his 235th appearance, over 1,200 points. And at the Dexcommies' final appearance now, could he be the steadying hand to see Connacht over the line to victory here? Munster trying to run it from inside their own 22. But a big tackle, textbook tackle coming in from Shane Bolton, and Connacht have the ball back again, and Finlay Beelan will carry 10 metres out here. Another Munster error. Can Connacht capitalise? Joe Joyce almost through the gap, big carry from Joe Joyce. Here is Sam Gilbert now, 10 metres out. Connacht dead centre underneath the post, another carry this time from Sean Jansen. One more try will get them to 4 in the bonus point. It could be a 5-point return for Connacht tonight, and that would be huge heading into that final game in Edinburgh. Prendergast wants it, calls it on himself, runs into a wall of three Munster tacklers 5 metres out. Matthew Devine, his first involvement, replacement scrum half, gets it away. Looking towards the left-hand side, Gilbert carries, drawing in two or three red-shirted Munster defenders. And still, numbers weighed over in that far side. Bundiaki. And they've an advantage to play with here, Connacht. So they can have a shot at something here. Ball out the back, and a second one out the back. Oh, a brilliant break here, and all the way to the line.
0: I think he got it.
1: Is the grounding there? Referee slow to get there. No try given so far. What a break it was. And if he was short, he was inches short. Referee says he can see the ball, that it is a Connacht ball. They are right on the Munster line here. They could not be closer without the try being awarded. They are on the cusp here. A pick and go. Referee in a perfect position, and he's given it. The fireworks go off to the far side. It's the bonus point try for Connacht.
0: That's huge.
1: It's Sean Jansen, isn't it? He's got the ball in hand anyway. If it is Sean Jansen, well, that's fitting for him and for Connacht's season. It would be his 12th try, his 10th in the URC. Oh, what about that? They were so close initially. There was a brilliant break that was stopped just inches short, but they kept their composure, got it to the right man, and over he went from the closest of ranges. Cian Prendergast, the captain, right on his hip, and that is the try. Just moments after Munster got back into the game, that stretches it now to 24-7, and the conversion for Gilbert looks straightforward.

0: playoff positions, even win a bonus point victory tonight. But they have done themselves a huge favour here in terms of bringing it right down to that final game.
1: 100% Des. Now we won't, like, there's still 7 or 8 minutes left to play here in this game. It's far from done. A lot can happen in that period of time, but as it stands, Connacht will be going to Edinburgh needing a win. I'm no good at, I can't do calculations that quick, Des, but they may even need the bonus point win over in Edinburgh. And I was listening to Moses Tuipulotu the last time talking about Edinburgh. They've actually had a poor season, but a bit of form over the last couple of games. And Moses Tuipulotu said on telly after the game that they're not going to disappoint their fans. They're going to put everything into their last couple of games to try and springboard a start into next season for them. So it will be by no means a gimme. Like, Edinburgh have poor overall for this season, but they kind of do have the bit between their teeth coming into the last couple of games. So let's see what happens.
0: And at the moment at Rodney Parade, in a game running tandem to this one, it is the Dragons 15, Edinburgh 19, just as a matter of interest. So Edinburgh looking for an away victory there to take into their final home game of the season.
2: Set
0: against Connacht. The scrum going down on halfway, fed by Matthew Devine. Connacht ball wants to get a shove on. Devine is so quick, he gets the ball away quickly. And now Connacht going again down that far side. Nocton hit hard and driven back in the tackle midway inside the Munster half, far side of the pitch. Attacking the College Road end second half here, Connacht. Looks like that wind died down in the second half. They certainly haven't used a kicking game. It's still get the ball in hand and run it from Connacht. And it's paid dividends again here. Sean Jansen with the bonus point try, a dozen for the season. For the man who's come in and made such a big impact. Hop back on the inside. This has been knocked on by Connacht in a Munster scrum to come. 10 metres inside their own half.
1: You know, changing the halfbacks here for Connacht is. Matty Devine is a great scrum half to try to snipe tired forwards at the back end of a game. And I can see him, every rookie comes to, he's actually looking to see who's at the pillar post, AB defender, whatever the terminology is used nowadays. He's constantly looking for it. He's constantly looking for that snipe. Munster will have to be well aware to keep him honest at the ruck and not give him an easy break.
0: It's going to be a Munster scrum to be fed by their backup scrum half, the exciting Ben O'Donovan, the New Zealander, who's come in for his fourth appearance. Just to let you know, the top eight as it stands. On top, it's the Glasgow Warriors, then the DHL Stormers, Leinster in third, the Bulls in fourth, the Lions in fifth, Munster sixth, Cardiff seventh, Ulster eighth, and

0: That split second came back against the grain and dinked a beautiful kick into the 22.
1: He is a fantastic footballer, this. He can see space on the pitch that no one else can see, and he actually has the skill and the execution to put that ball into that space. Game was a bit helter-skelter there. Shane Bolton making a break. Yeah, fantastic winger as well. He's a big South African-born, powerful unit. Ball comes back to Jack, and he measures it to within 6 inches, bouncing into touch just inside the 22. Munster under territory pressure here, but with the ball in possession.
0: Yeah, Jack Carty made his debut against Glasgow in 2012.
1: Yeah.
0: What a player he's been. And the line-out to come now from Lee Barron, the metre inside. The Munster 22, O'Donovan couldn't risk that pass. As Connacht were closing, so he held on to it through a lovely dummy, checked back on the inside and made 10 metres there. Ben O'Donovan. Exciting to see how his Munster career goes. Craig Casey, the established number one now, with Conor Murray finishing up. At the end of last season, Kendall, and lovely pass out the back for Hanrahan. Still this happening though inside the Munster half. O'Donoghue carries again, takes three to put him down. Devine and Prendergast, two of them. Shane Jennings the third, Peter Dooley there as well. Connacht still hunting in packs here. A minute and a half to go until we hit the 80-minute mark. Haley, oh, that's a lovely ball for Nankivell. A little bit of space here, Nankivell. A slaloming run takes him to the 22, gets the offload away to Ben O'Donovan. Munster looking for a big finish here. The game beyond them, and it's been beyond them for a while. Had that chink of light when Craig Casey went over, but that was quickly extinguished with the Sean Jansen 4 try for Connacht. Okay. And what's been a big, big day for the men from the West, in front of a full house here. Everyone in appreciating the significance of this game tonight. Certainly from a Connacht point of view, it was must-win territory, and that brings its own sort of pressure.
2: Tiger!
0: If they've been up for it from the very start, Connacht.
1: Most definitely. I can see it. They've turned over Munster now. They're just wearing down the clock. There's like 40 seconds left here, Des. I can see Sam Gilbert out on the far wing raising his arms to the crowd. You can hear the Connacht chant roaring here. It's pretty much a job well done here for Connacht. They needed the 5 points out of this game, and they've a job done here.
0: Yeah, it'll be a good night to be out in Galway off the back of this one. A huge crowd, a few starting to filter towards the exits now as Connacht eat up the last few seconds of this clock here, just picking and going inside their own 22. Matthew Devine might have to play this. We're not quite there. The countdown is on. 3-2-1. And now they can get the ball into the safety of touch and celebrate this victory. And Jack Carty holds on to it just for a few extra seconds to milk it. The fireworks go up on the far side again. Connacht get the victory. And are they hitting form at the right time? We mentioned at the start a desperate start to the season. 7 defeats in their first 10 URC games. But once we hit January, towards the end of January, they have really kicked on. And buoyed by this home support in this new look stadium now, 7 wins in 8 URC games gives them a real shot heading into the final round of games.
1: Yeah, I'm just laughing here, Des. I can see several of the younger fans from the Bohemore and the College Road entrances are invading the pitch here. They're all running up looking for pictures with Jack and Sean and Bundy. It's great to see it. In terms of Connacht's season and what they want to try and get out of it, obviously enough, a very poor start to the season, but the 5-pointer here puts them right in the mix coming into the last day of the season. They'll need a big performance, they'll need a big day out over in Edinburgh.
0: Yeah, the young lads jumping in from the College Road in now, they've got the whole length of the pitch to run, and it looks like some of them have a bit more gas in them than others.
1: Well, they definitely have more gas in them than the stewards. I can tell you that much, Des.
0: Yeah, they're not being caught, off they go. But what a night for Connacht to celebrate here. As we said, a game that came with pressure, an inter-pro as well against a Munster side that, you know, have been hit and miss really this season, but maybe the injuries paid their toll as well and had their toll on the Munster performance tonight. But the pressure was on Connacht. The tries came after 12 minutes from Ben Murphy, after 20 minutes from Shane Bolton, after 34 minutes from Seamus Hurley-Langton, adding to his list of tries since his return from injury. And then defensively, they had big moments in the second half. Munster were better, but it took until the 68th minute for Craig Casey to cross for his try, and the JJ Hanrahan conversion got got them onto 7 points, but

0: within 4 minutes of that, Sean Jansen crossing for the bonus point try. And who knows, come the end of it all next week, how important that extra bonus point might be.
1: Yeah, it could be. It could be pivotal, Des. It could be pivotal. Now, such is the URC this season that who knows what could happen next weekend, you know? Like, Ulster have to host Glasgow.
0: Glasgow.
1: Yeah, we have... The Lions are going down to Thomond Park. The Lions, off the back of a very good run at the back of the season, they'll want a home quarter-final in Johannesburg. Munster will be looking for points. Then Edinburgh, like we see, I don't know what the final score of that game was. They'll be wanting to build off a good performance against the Dragons. It'll be very, very interesting next weekend, Des.
0: And we'll mention the Bulls as well. A big win earlier today against Ebor. They will have Benetton at home, having at one point jumped from 8 to 4 today. That's how quickly things can change. So if it's about timing your run, Connacht have given themselves a chance here with an important victory and crucially a bonus point victory. They have beaten Munster at the Dexcom Stadium by 26 points to 7.
2: JP, I might get you to stay with me for a minute or two if you don't mind. I'm looking at the body language here. Like, the Munster players are completely out on their feet. Some of the Connacht lads look like they, I won't say they'll play another 80 minutes, but they could give it a good rattle for extra time if they had to. The momentum at the end of season is just so crucial, and Connacht must be wondering what might have been had it not been for a better start to the season.
1: Yeah, it's a fair comment, Damien, but when you think about it in the context of the season, right? So you had Stuart Lancaster come in. He was obviously trying to implement new systems, new ways of playing the game that, like, it doesn't just come with, like, the flick of a switch, or, you know, it doesn't come overnight. Like, even though I had been keeping my ear close to the ground here with some of the lads in Galway, and even though that they weren't getting the results, they really did believe in what Stuart Lancaster was trying to do. And, you know, it's kind of fair to say now that we're starting to see the fruits of that. Like, in the context of a whole season, a very bad run before Christmas, some results, some very good results actually after Christmas. Like, we think of the beating Ulster away up north, beating the Stormers over in South Africa, you know, two huge results. Like, it's something for them to build on. Are they at the finished article? Like, they need to put a performance in like this for a season, but they definitely have the foundations in place for this. Like, the other side of it as well, Damien, is that we have a lot of stalwarts here for Connacht, you know, the likes of Jack Carty, like Matt Devine is moving on, Peter Dooley. This could possibly be their last home game in front of the Connacht crowd, and it probably meant a lot for those players individually and the group, because it's a very tight group up here. Some of the lads that are moving on, especially Jack, he's given so much to the club over the years that, you know, you could see that added emotion mixed with, like, the need, the want to get the 5 points, you know, and it culminated in the performance that we saw here tonight.
2: Yeah, Edinburgh leading Dragons 19-15. They're in the 73rd minute there. Like, I know yourself and Des were giving it a good lash of trying to work out the permutations. It's literally changing by the minute, and it will do up until about 10 o'clock next Saturday night when we get the culmination of the game in Thomond Park. You'd look at how... Like, it's compulsive the last couple of weeks because there's so much at stake. Like, it's... I don't want to be negative about the URC because it's had its detractors in recent years. You wonder, is it a sign of a captivating competition, or is it a sign of one that simply the standard is of a level where there's no teams are really head and shoulders above the rest this year?
1: Put me on the spot here. Well, it's probably that I won't say the lesser teams, right? But I think the lesser teams have improved significantly.
2: Yeah, the gap is closed.
1: So, yeah, the gap is closed. Like,

0: poor rugby or anything like that. I just think that the standard amongst those like top 9 to maybe 10 teams has improved dramatically.
1: Just a word on Munster, and without us getting into, you know, events of recent weeks, it has been such a difficult season for these players on a personal level. You know, they have had so many things brought upon them from the upper echelons of the organisation. You look at the issues around the, you know, the redundancies, the issues around appointments to staff. Like, it is a fishbowl. You'd feel for some of the Munster lads on the field of play, because the weight of expectation that's on their shoulders and the weight of responsibility to try and deliver for the fans that have stuck with them, and equally the importance of being in Europe, the importance of being competitive, you know, not just for what it means for the team, but also what it means for the financial side of the organisation.
0: Yeah, you would feel for him. I know, like, Gavin Coombs made some made comments in the media during the week about, like, you know, that it doesn't matter to the playing group, that the playing group, you know, it's a lot of noise that's going on the outside, and that they'll always try and focus on putting in a performance. But I don't know, Damien, it has to have some kind of effect, you know, on the playing group. You know, an organisation that isn't maybe where it needs to be, that does feed onto the pitch a small bit. Now, having said that, I know that there's an awful lot of players missing out of Munster, you know. Like, they are a different team when Crowley is playing, when Tyke Byrne is playing. And, like, we can't narrow the focus maybe to the last 3 or 4 months. I mean, like, they had a fantastic win over Leinster. And even in recent times, they absolutely beat Treviso out the gate. A good Treviso team that came out and beat Leinster the week after. So, like, personally, I don't think it's as bad as people may say, but they do need to right the ship down there as well.
1: Yeah. Listen, thanks so much for your time. I know Des joked before the game that we had a Munster-born Connacht player doing the commentary. Like, you betrayed yourself when that fourth try went over, because there was a yelp of joy out of you. So, you know, you're more Connacht than Munster now at this stage. Is that a fair accusation to level at you?

0: to act. With an enduring power of attorney or an advance healthcare directive, you make your wishes clear in advance. So there is no doubt. They will know and they will do what you would want. Learn more at advanceplanning.ie.
1: What starts as a celebration soon becomes a race for survival. The Thursday Murder Club are back. We're at a wedding. And the best man has a secret that puts everyone in danger. Four friends, two cryptic codes, one deadly villain. In their most explosive investigation yet, can the gang solve the puzzle and a murder in time? The Impossible Fortune by me, Richard Osman, is out now in paperback.
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3: Andrew, welcome back to the programme. So Ireland sit third in the Women's Guinness Six Nations Championship table after the results over the course of the day. England 61-33 winners over Italy. They're on top of the table, 20 points from four games, on points difference from France, who beat Scotland 69-28. Ireland will face Scotland at the Aviva Stadium next weekend. Ireland off the back of a 33-12 win over Wales at Ravenhill this afternoon. Let's get reaction from today's player of the match, Aoife Wafers. She's been chatting with Gary Moran.
4: Two tries for you, a couple of really exciting bits of play and a magnificent offload to Baileen Parsons, which I think everybody in the crowd will remember. Yeah. You must have really enjoyed that game and your performance was superb.
5: Yeah, look, at like hands down, that Welsh team really put it to us. We knew that they are like a physical outfit. They obviously showed it against England with their four tries as well, and getting that point versus them, it's like not everyone's able to do that. But yeah, look, we spoke all week about levelling up. At half time, we probably weren't very happy about that, but we came out fast start again from half time, and yeah, we were a lot more happy with that second half. So yeah, look, we're building into it, but we're very happy with that second half. And yeah, thankfully Bae finished that offload, because the girls were slagging me that it would have been fairly catastrophic if she didn't pull it off.
4: Yeah, it could have been a lot closer at half time. You played on for about three extra minutes and got a very important try and put that little bit of comfort for Ireland at the break.
5: Yeah, look, at like, you always want to kind of make a gap going into half time. It's that kind of crucial few minutes before half time where either if you concede a try, you lose a bit of momentum. If you score one, you gain a bit of momentum. And like I said, we weren't very happy with that first half. And we got like a bit of a, I suppose, a word at half time just to say, like we spoke about leveling up. We didn't really level up that first half, but we did that second half. And I think fair due to our bench as well, because God, they made an impact all right.
3: That's Aoife Wafers with Gary Moran still playing in the other game in the URC. We'll give you confirmation of how the table is looking before we finish at 10 o'clock. In hurling this afternoon, Galway 422-122 winners over Kildare in round three of the Leinster Senior Hurling Championship. Kildare had been 10 points up in that game at half time. Dublin 221-22 points winners over Wexford. Galway top of the table, 6 points from three games. Dublin second with 5 points. Kilkenny and Offaly face off there tomorrow. Tomorrow in Munster, interesting, eventful game in Walsh Park in Waterford. The home side still without a win in the Munster Championship this year, beaten 126-25 points by Cork. The Cork manager is Ben O'Connor. He's been chatting with Siobhan Madigan.
6: Ben, congratulations. Another win in the Munster Championship, and more than likely qualifies you now for a Munster final.
7: Yeah, I suppose George just said there that we're not guaranteed a Munster final yet. Depends on a few more things, but look, we have another game to play anyway, so we win the next, that guarantees us a Munster final. Delighted with the performance out of the lads today. The battle hard for us, and I think they showed a great bottle there down the home straight. I suppose we struggled to get on top there in the second half for a while. Waterford kept that point or 2 points ahead of us, but when we got the penalty, I think that gave us a bit of leeway then, and the boys battled on well towards the end, and thankfully that we came out on the right side of it.
6: Absolutely. You know, it showed real character for them to stick with it, because at times they were finding scores hard to come by.
7: Yeah, we had a few bad wides and a few shot options that we normally wouldn't take, but I suppose, look, the breeze wasn't helping. No, it was nice to have it in the second half behind our back, but it was kind of across the field as well, so there was a lot of wides on the right-hand side there, and the bottom goes was on the left-hand side as we were playing down, so it was hard to score on both sides of the field. But no, it just delighted, and like, it's the manner of the performance that like, when the battle was there to be won, that our boys grounded out. Like, it wasn't the best hurling all the time, and it wasn't as free-flowing as we'd probably like to have it, but it's just the manner that the boys grounded out.
6: Brian Hayes was finding scores a little bit easier to come come by in the first half than he was in the second half. You made changes, you got impact from the bench.

0: Yeah, we brought on the subs, and I think they all made an impact when they came on. Like Shamie, Cormac, Paddy, they all made an impact, and that's why they're above the training since last November. You don't expect to bring them on, that they're not going to do anything for you. That's what you're hoping they do on the day, and look, they all came up trumps there.
1: You put Damien in at full back today. You had Owen at centre back because of obviously the well documented injuries to Kieran and to Rob. How do you assess that?
0: Yeah, look, it is a work in progress. I suppose at the start of the year with loads of options, and look, that's the first game that they've played there together now, so I suppose it's just a case of blending them in together and getting them used to playing with each other. But look, happy enough with it. They're not always going to keep their main scoreless every day we play it, the same as every other back. Like, there's always going to be a couple of scores after him, but no, we were happy with him, and look, it is only better they'll get the more they play together.
1: There's only one time when the scoreline really matters, it's at the end of the game. Will you learn more from this one?
0: Yeah, definitely. Look, when you're standing in the sideline there, you see stuff that's going on, but we'll watch the video over the next few days, and I can guarantee you'll learn a lot more out of it. The boys will learn a lot out of it as well. So look, we're just going to enjoy tonight. We'll get back to training on Monday, and we'll get going for Clare in 2 weeks' time again.
1: And it is a bear pit in Munster. Is there a little bit less pressure now going into that Clare game?
0: Yeah, I suppose, look, we're in the All-Ireland series now. After winning there today, we're in the All-Ireland series. But no, look, we set out our claims at the start of the year. We want to win every game. We've 3 games won a month now, and we've one more left, and we want to win this.
2: That's Ben O'Connor with Siobhan in the John McDonagh Cup. Carlow top of the table after victory over Down. Laois beat Westmeath in the Christie Ring. Kerry on top after a comprehensive win over Wicklow. Draws between Meath and Derry and Donegal and Roscommon. And in the Nicky Racker, Tyrone the team to catch. They're 2 points clear on top of the table after victory over Fermanagh. Louth victorious over Armagh. Mayo victorious over Sligo. Laurie Marr, Leitrim on top after a 118-212 win over Warwickshire. While in Gaelic football, in the Tailteann Cup round one, which took place today, Offaly 117-114 winners over Clare. Wexford 219, Limerick 111, the full time score in Wexford Park. All the results of the day and plenty of match reports available on the RT Sport website and also on the RT News app. In the golf, the PGA Championship, Rory McIlroy has dropped a shot. He's 1 over par with 9 holes played. That leaves him 4 under par, 7 shots off the lead, which is currently held there by Alex Fitzpatrick, and into the final minute in the SPL. Motherwell and Hearts still tied 1-1.
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2: So Arsenal remain on top of the English Premier League table. They've got 2 points spare over Manchester City. The two sides now level in terms of games played. Arsenal are away to West Ham tomorrow. Manchester City comfortable 3-0 winners over Brentford in the late game this afternoon. Their manager Pep Guardiola, he's not convinced the league is over. He's given quite the rallying call after the game.
10: Do you think there will be another twist or two maybe in this title race?
11: I don't know. We are fighting with a quite similar with Liverpool in the past and with, against a colossal team. It's the final Champions League. Didn't lose one game in this competition. Have been top of the league almost all season. So it's not in our hands now. So it depends on. We have to draw points, but only we can do is Wednesday win again and. You know, play the final FA Cup and Bournemouth. And look, Bournemouth, I was in that moment, is not, I would say, the best place to go. And look, Aston Villa, the last one. So our calendar is really, really demanding on today. But it's simple. So it's just 2 weeks, you know, and one more day and season will be over. And we have to, every moment, and the spirit I've seen, I don't know how many games we've won in the last 10, 11 games. I think except Everton, we won everything. So this is the team that defined. And at the end, you can lose, you lose. But try to do our job and we'll see what happens.
2: That's Pep Guardiola chatting earlier. So Brentford beaten 3-0 by Man City. Liverpool, Chelsea finished 1-1 in the early game. Brighton 3-0 winners over Wolves. Fulham beaten 1-0 at home by Bournemouth. Sunderland, Man United finished scoreless. Let's get more reaction from that game in Connacht. Defeat for Munster. Their head coach is Clayton McMillan.
12: Clayton, that's a tough night in Galway for you. Where do you think it went wrong?
13: Oh, just due to the TV guys, I think. You know, coming into this, it was winning we're in and losing they're out, and they're always going to create a bit of an edge on both sides, and we just needed to make sure that our win to win wasn't was greater than their will to win, because the stakes were high. And often when you have that, you know, you look at the collisions, the contact areas, because that's probably the area where you see, you know, how much you really wanted. And I thought that throughout the night they were just they had a little bit more sting in their collision work.
12: Obviously, you have all these injury problems. The rest of the season, still everything to play for. This table, it just looks insane tonight. You must still feel very positive about what you guys can do. It's in your own hands.
13: Yeah, look. Yeah, I think the first thing is you have to, you know, acknowledge that it's been there's a lot of good teams, and you know we should actually applaud the fact that there's a lot of congestion in the table. It's what people want to see. They don't want to see blowout scores or you know people exiting out of the reckoning sort of halfway through the season, and we haven't seen that. So that's to be applauded. It's a reflection on the quality of the competition. And for us, look, yep, it is all in our hands. The team has been there before, and you know we play at home, and Tomen Park hasn't been somewhere that we've been overly happy with how we've played. So you know, with everything on the line next week, that needs to change.
12: Thanks, Clayton.
2: Thank Clayton McMillan with Darren Frehill there, bringing the programme to a close. Thank you for your company since 2 o'clock. A massive team effort. Thanks to everyone involved. Folk on One on the way. Country time after 11. Late date after midnight. From Damien O'Mara, all of us here till we chat again. Good night.
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21: Copigandesh William Blake, Ish na fantasiachta romancia egoil, a gallery na shunta de haeren. 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Vir National Gallery .ie. 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
24: RTE News on Radio 1 with Ryan Clark. Good evening. The government jet will be sent to Spain to evacuate two Irish citizens on board the vessel at the centre of a hantavirus outbreak. It's understood the two Irish citizens will be brought home immediately when the vessel anchors off Tenerife tomorrow before being placed in a HSE facility where their condition will be monitored. Here's Fiacra O'Cunha of our political staff.
25: When the vessel anchors off Tenerife on Sunday morning, those on board will undergo medical checks to assess if they are carrying the hantavirus. If they do not, they will be immediately repatriated to their individual countries. This includes the two Irish citizens on board, who continue to show no symptoms of the virus. Should this health status be confirmed on Sunday morning, they will be immediately taken to the government's jet and returned to Ireland. They will then be placed in a HSE facility, the location of which has not been revealed, for a number of weeks, where they will continue to be monitored. Both the European Centre for Disease Control and the World Health Organization have said the risk to the wider public remains low. Fiacra O'Cunha, RTE News.
24: Meanwhile, the World Health Organization has sought to reassure the people of Tenerife that the risk posed to them from the virus is low. A senior WHO official, Maria Van Kerkhove, outlined the next steps once passengers are removed from the MV Honduras.
26: There will be small boats that will bring the passengers in groups to the dock. There will be a medical screening that will be done. If there's anybody that develops symptoms, anybody that has symptoms, they will immediately go to a medical evacuation plane and be taken to the Netherlands for care. For those who are healthy, those who are doing well, they will go to individual planes that are being organized by countries.
24: At least seven people have been killed in another day of intense Israeli strikes in southern Lebanon, despite a ceasefire agreement that's been in effect since last month. Lebanon's health ministry condemned what it called a barbaric Israeli attack, which targeted a man and his 12-year-old daughter. The ministry said the motorbike they were travelling on was targeted for a second time by an Israeli drone after they managed to move away from the site of the first strike. The new Hungarian Prime Minister, Péter Magyar, has given his first address after being sworn into office today. Addressing a square full of supporters waving Hungarian and EU flags, he vowed to change the government and end what he called decades of drifting. Mr. Magyar takes over following a landslide victory in April's general election after 16 years of nationalist government under Viktor Orban. A 32-year-old man has appeared before a special sitting of Ennis District Court, charged in connection with the seizure of €2 million worth of cannabis in County Clare yesterday. Auron O'Brien, with an address at Cara Murphy, Kilvehill, County Clare, is charged with possession of 100 kilos of cannabis and possession of the drugs for sale or supply. The court heard he made no reply to the charge. He was remanded in custody to appear in court again next week. The European Broadcasting Union has issued a formal warning to the Israeli broadcaster Kan after promotional videos encouraged viewers to vote 10 times for Israel's entry to this year's Eurovision Song Contest. The competition's director, Martin Green, said the videos were not in line with the rules or the spirit of the competition. The EBU announced changes to Eurovision's voting rules last November after concerns around voting and promotion during the 2025 contest. Last year, RTE announced it would not participate in or broadcast Eurovision due to Israel's participation. Broadcasters in Spain, the Netherlands, Iceland and Slovenia are also not taking part in this year's contest. And now the weather forecast.
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24: Dry tonight with long clear spells and a chance of the odd shower near coasts. Lowest temperatures of 1 to 4 degrees. And that's all from the newsroom for now.
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4: The players call it a game. There are just two rules. No killing close to home and no involvement from strangers. But what happens when the rules of murder get broken? Private investigator Charlie Parker is about to find out in A River Red with Blood, the new novel from bestseller John Connolly, out now.
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28: Brian Lally brings us a Willie Nelson special on Country Time, coming up just after 11. First, though, it's over to Muir na Carlif for this week's Folk on One.
29: Dave Orma has the chorda, agus Mila Fáilte Roivistach go Folk on One. Suilagum go Willin Siv Gama, and we have a very special all new, all Irish show tonight as we explore some of the latest releases from our homegrown talent, of which there is so much. Agus is pleasure dumsa ordan a hurtan gol no show. Bita ani akers posach rahu do galair. So every now and then I like to devote a whole show to new Irish music so that I get to share more of these wonderful tracks that get sent to me. Agus tus nomid in achtle AMAC, that's Aoife McCann, and her latest release, Love Free. It's the third single from her forthcoming debut album, Folk Songs for Mama and Papa, which is due May 29th. She's influenced by artists including Bjork and the wonderful Judy Sill and Paul Simon. And the album explores cosmical, spiritual folk through her wonderful storytelling and sonic imagination. Gorgeous, dreamy folk pop elements to this. Seanish, Love Free.

More dreamy pop folk and beautiful soaring vocals there from Emily Aylmer and her husband Kieran McGuinness, and they go by the name Driven Snow. Agus Hainess and Sundeeb and Tauron, Slowly, Gently. And that's their third single in advance of the release of their album Mother of Christ, a thought tacht imi man for. And the couple's musical careers grew from their respective roles in the bands De Laurentiis and Republic of Loose, two very well-loved and well-known bands. Although these folky tracks from the duo with the gorgeous vocal harmonies, they grew out of songs penned late at night while their three children were fast asleep. And they took those moments of silence and stillness and formed the foundation of their intimate, immersive sound. Sasha Gahal and Erfad, and they're on the road this month supporting Ham Sandwich. They can be heard in Clears and Kilkenny on the 15th, the Wales and Greystones on the 16th, Sea Church in Ballycotton on the 24th, and they'll also be at the fabulous Galway Folk Festival on the 6th of June.

ever really knows the name of that track. It's from the Irish-Dutch singer-songwriter Patrick Stefan, and lovely to hear some new music from that wonderfully sensitive storyteller who's been compared to Jose Gonzalez and Sufjan Stevens, and I really like the accompaniment and production on that track as well. That's from Patrick's upcoming album, Eam. Well, form de frúl fadhan is agus Aliantor Northern Glor, Sio Wilsey. He's a Limerick-based artist of traveller descent, and this fascinating track is called The Tribe from Wilsey's forthcoming album Deep Tinker, due in May 22nd. And the track, it fuses rap, folk and spoken word and explores the weight of legacy and the

lead vocals from Molly Dowling. Now, something special and some vintage sounds. This is the group Darley, who were a folk trio from Dublin, made up of two siblings, Patrick and Anne Kennedy, and Patrick Freer, and they performed original songs in the Dublin folk clubs during the 70s. I wonder, are there people out there listening who remember going to their gigs? I'd love to hear about it. They are now re-recording their songs with the daughter of two of the members, Nina Freer, included in the lineup. I'm a sucker for these 70s vibes, and I always love a good family band too. Sha kyol nua waha anish thar tedal o memory. Sha Darley.

An grúpa Darley ar dúis agus an sanfa éigint ina ruint dá nacht again with those vintage vibes. That was Experimenting Saturday by alt and indie folk artist Emma Hines. And it's the fourth and final single before her debut album comes out later this year. And the track is a unique culmination of Emma's distinctive vocals, poetic lyrics and even a dash of spaghetti western. Really cinematic stuff there and really different. Great to hear. Looking forward to hearing more from Emma. And sticking with Saturday songs, we're going to close out tonight's show with a much-loved voice, the great David Kitt, who is releasing his iconic album, The Big Romance, as Kitzer's version, to celebrate its 25th anniversary. This song is called Saturdays. It was originally a B-side of one of the album's singles 25 years ago, but I imagine wasn't heard by that many people. So great to give this an airing. Go hall an avioch into hurta, agus an album untach seo. Sin a bhuil wimse dan ihe nacht a chorde, buechas livas for golodar, agus buechas choma lim inl thor fuimis seo no lihe, agus gidi an tachtan seo chóin, tuirigare, agus ihe vach.

0: 26-28. In the United Rugby Championship this evening, Connacht overcame Munster with a 26-7 bonus point win to keep them in the hunt for a top 8 finish. The man of the match was Connacht's Sean Jansen.
1: Oh, there was massive pressure, but that's why you play rugby. We talked about it all week, you know, like we needed 5 points out of this game. A whole season, I feel like we're starting to click, and it came down to this, and the boys just wanted it so badly. You know, the likes of Karts, Dennis, these boys that have been such servants to Connacht, you know, leaving. It's so good, man, it's so good.
0: Leinster finished strongly to register a bonus point 31-7 victory over the Lions at Lansdowne Road earlier. The tries came from Jamie Osborne, Tom Clarkson, Hugo Keenan, Rico Ione and Jimmy O'Brien. Gaelic games next. It was a busy day of hurling all around the island. In Munster, Cork made it 3 wins from 3 and are on the brink of a provincial final after a 4-point victory over Waterford at Walsh Park. It finished Cork 126, Waterford 25 points. The Cork manager is Ben O'Connor.
2: Delighted with the performance out of Leeds today. The battle hard for us. I think they showed a great battle there down the home straight. Like, I suppose we struggled to get on top there in the second half for a while. Waterford kept that point or 2 points ahead of us, but when we got the penalty, I think that gave us a bit of leeway. Then the boys battled on well towards the end. Thankfully, that we came out on the right side of it.
0: In the Leinster

0: strokes back on level par after 14 holes. He is 5 over for the day. Finally, cycling, and Guillermo Thomas Silva won stage 2 of the Giro d'Italia to become the first Uruguayan to win a Grand Tour stage. That's it from the sports desk. A very good night.
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2: 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The Woolen Platz. 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The crowd on its feet. 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The feeling that the county must be empty because everyone is here. Yeah, some things can't be missed.
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12: Ray Cudahy will be here with a Saturday night late date just after midnight. First, though, it's Country Time with Brian Lally.
13: Very good evening to you. It is Brian Lally and it is Country Time from now till about 5 to 12 or so. Some fine, fine songs. Tonight's perambulations are proposed by the great Willie Nelson, because Willie's got a new album out, he will have in the next while, impacting, as they say in the business, on May 29th via Legacy Recordings, which is a division of Sony Records, and it is called Dream Chaser. The PR people said that it's his 79th solo album. Rolling Stone, I was listening to a podcast of theirs lately, and they reckon that there might be upwards of 150 Willie Nelson albums in existence, so that is an astonishing body of work. Anyway, we're going to start off tonight's Willie Nelson roundup with the title track of the new soon-to-be-released album, and it's called Dream Chaser, and it's absolutely gorgeous.

Willie Nelson there, Buddy Cannon on the production and playing into things and bit of songwriting too, and Mickey Raphael, I suppose, on the harmonica, of course, and Trigger in hand. And what more do you want? You've got a surefire recipe for success. That is Dream Chaser. Got to continue on with a bunch of Willie Nelson tunes for the rest of the evening. This was picked by a US singer-songwriter, Jesse Dayton, as one of the three songs that he would love to have written. And it certainly is. I can still remember the time I first heard an absolutely wondrous cover version by Bob Dylan of this particular song. And I'm not the better of it yet, I'll tell you. This is Mr. Dylan, Angel Flying Too Close to the Ground.

Well, that was recorded during the Infidel sessions. Oh, incidentally, of course, Saturday the 23rd is our projected Bob's Birthday Bash programme. It'll be all Country Bob that night, so be sure to keep it here if you're a country fan or a Dylan fan or anything like that. That was Mr. Dylan and Angel Flying Too Close to the Ground. It was recorded during the Infidel Sessions around about 1983. Where are we going now? Yeah, we'll stay in with the Minnesota Minstrel as well, because they coalesced a couple of times. They have a co-write on the new album, which is called Dream Chaser, the new Willie Nelson album. But going back now to a previous co-write and a duet indeed that they did. This is Bob Dylan and Willie Nelson, Heartland.

Yeah, you can see where the old Fairmaid connection comes from there. Fine song. That is Bob Dylan and Willie Nelson there, Heartland. Where are we going now? Oh, yeah, we'll go to... I was listening to, again, to that Willie Nelson podcast on the Rolling Stone website, and it's absolutely fantastic. And he had a couple of peaks and troughs in his career. He round about the early 90s... He had a couple of extreme difficulties on the business end. The tax man was after him for a lot, the IRS, and he had a couple of tragedies in the family as well, because he lost two nephews, and he actually lost a son too at a very, very early age. So it was a bad time in Willie Nelson's life, and he didn't actually make any records in the entirety of 1992. So he came back with a bang anyway the following year, and this is a glorious piece. And in a way, this song is about redemption. This is Willie Nelson, Across the Border Line.

Yes, indeed. The great Willie Nelson and Across the Borderline, a beautiful, beautiful song. And that song written by John Hiatt. Where are we going now? Ah, yes, this is class. This is an absolutely gorgeous, gorgeous song. Ray Charles had a hit with it many years before Willie. And here is Willie Nelson and Georgia on My Mind.

Well, that's George All in My Mind there from Willie Nelson, and it kind of signified an expansion of his canon, so to speak, as did the next one indeed, because the next one is kind of symbolic of his increasing affection for the Great American Songbook, and he has recorded loads and loads of versions of Great American Songs. In fact, I haven't got it tonight, but check out his version of American Tune, a duet actually with Paul Simon. And it is a thing of beauty, no doubt about it. This is one of those great songs from Hoagy Carmichael, and it's kind of a strange one, this, because there's no chorus in it. There's no it's not the standard verse chorus middle eight and all that. It's an amazing piece of work. This is called Stardust, Willie Nelson.

Good time for Willie Nelson fans over there. Meantime, over this side of the pond, we have the music. They don't make movie songs much better than this one. And when you've got Willie and Trigger involved, it's a package deal. This is Willie Nelson, Moon River.

Well, I'm kind of staying away from the hits tonight. I'm not going into the many of the cowboy tunes, many of the western tunes, but these are absolutely fantastic songs. That is Moon River, the absolutely beautiful, beautiful song. I think it was, wasn't it Audrey Hepburn that sang it in the movie? Gosh, what a great song. My Huckleberry Friend, Moon River and Me, indeed. Many, many moons ago, I used to go and see Freddie White a lot. I saw him a couple of times in the last while, but I used to go and see him fairly regularly, and he used to have a fine band with him at various times. Declan McNeillis used to be in it, and I think Philip Donnelly played with him when I saw them in Leisureland back at the end of the 1970s. I used to see them in a place called the Manhattan, I think, in Galway. Probably changed its title since, and I used to see them around the place. And one of the songs that Freddie used to do was this fine Willie Nelson song. It's called Funny How Time Slips Away.

at how energetic Clint Eastwood was for 88. And he said, how do you do it? And Clint Eastwood replied, I just don't let the old man in. So this is Willie Nelson, Don't Let the Old Man In.

0: in the mid-Atlantic and a depression of 1,001 hectopascals centred west of the Iberian Peninsula. And now the forecast for the next 24 hours. From Howth Head to Roches Point to Slyne Head and for the Irish Sea south of Anglesey. North to northeast, force 5 or 6, occasionally reaching force 7, later becoming force 4 to 6. From Slyne Head to Malin Head to Howth Head and for the Irish Sea north of Anglesey. North to northeast, force 3 to 5, later backing northwesterly. And the weather for all Irish coastal waters and for the Irish Sea, fair or fine, soon becoming cloudy to fair with isolated showers in the northwest. And the visibility good, decreasing moderate or poor in showers in the northwest soon. And now the outlook for a further 24 hours. Moderate to fresh north to northwest winds will decrease light to moderate northerly or variable winds on Monday morning and back northwest to west on Monday evening. And the weather cloudy to fair with isolated showers. And now for the coastal reports at 11 p.m. Malin Head, north, 20 knots, fair, 14 miles, 1,027, rising slowly. Buoy M5 off the southeast coast, north to northeast, 21 knots, gust 31 knots, 1,020, rising slowly. Roches Point, north, 12 knots, fair, 26 miles, 1,022, rising slowly. Valentia, north to northeast, 16 knots, fair, 21 miles, 1,023, rising slowly. Belmullet, north to northeast, 15 knots, fair, 18 miles, 1,028, rising slowly. And finally, Dublin Airport, north, 11 knots, gust 22 knots, fine, 16 miles, 1,024, rising slowly. And that's the latest general and sea area forecast. Have a lovely night.
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RT News at midnight. I'm Paul Gormsby. Good morning. The government will this morning evacuate two Irish citizens from the cruise ship at the centre of a hantavirus outbreak. The government jet is due to arrive in Tenerife and will bring the two passengers back to Ireland later today after health checks are carried out on board the MV Hondius. Passengers from the cruise ship are expected to begin disembarking from around 8 a.m. Irish time before being flown home by their respective governments. RT News understands the pair are currently showing no symptoms of the virus. On arrival in Ireland, they will be transferred directly to a HSE isolation facility for monitoring, which could last several weeks because of the virus's incubation period. Health officials have said the wider risk to the public remains low. Iran's Revolutionary Guard have threatened to target American sites in the region if Iranian tankers come under further attack amid rising tensions in the Gulf. The warning follows reports the US forces struck two Iranian-flagged tankers in the Gulf of Oman on Friday after Washington accused them of challenging a blockade on Iranian ports. The US President Donald Trump has said Washington is still waiting for Tehran's response to a proposed peace framework aimed at easing the conflict that is now in its 10th week. The Iranian Foreign Minister Abbas Araghchi questioned the seriousness of the United States in pursuing diplomacy, accusing American forces of escalating tensions.

0: The Minister for Transport, Dara O'Brien, has said legislation to remove the passenger cap at Dublin Airport will be published later this month. In a statement to RT News, the Minister said drafting of the bill is now at its final stage, following weeks of scrutiny by the Oireachtas Transport Committee. The proposed move has divided opinion for several years, with local residents raising concerns about noise and environmental impacts, while airlines and business groups insist expansion is needed to support growth in the aviation sector. And finally, detectives in Northern Ireland investigating the car bomb attack at Dunmurry Police Station have made a renewed appeal for information. The PSNI has said the attack, which happened 2 weeks ago, was after a delivery driver was threatened by a masked gunman in the Twinbrook area and forced to drive a vehicle containing an improvised explosive device to the police station. The bomb exploded shortly after officers began evacuating nearby residents. Detectives last night carried out road stops, distributed appeal leaflets and spoke with members of the public. The independent charity Crime Stoppers is offering a reward of £20,000 for information leading to arrests and convictions. One person has already appeared in court in connection with the incident. And the weather forecast, dry tonight with long clear spells and just the chance of the odd shower near coasts. Rather chilly with lowest temperatures of 1 to 4 degrees. And that's all from the newsroom for now.
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ready to roll until 2. Beginning with this one, written by our pal Hoyt Axton. This version is by the band Brownsville Station, hailing from Ann Arbor, Michigan. This is Lightning Bar Blues.

getting things rolling on Saturday night's late date. We opened up with Brownsville Station and Lightning Bar Blues. Like I mentioned, yeah, written by the man Hoyt Axton. I'd normally associate that one with the singing of Arlo Guthrie, but yeah, one of those ones, Brownsville Station and Lightning Bar Blues. Then we had Ronnie Lane and Slim Chance and an alternate take on Ooh La La. It's not even the version I'm looking for. I'm trying to chase down a John Peel session from 1973 of that one. It's absolutely amazing. And then Doris Troy, R&B from back in 1973. 63, Doris Troy, Just One Look. And a text just popped in there. Hi to Anna and Tebs from Galway. Loving the tunes there on our way home from the Hill of Ishnach Fire. Oh yeah, we mentioned that as well last night with our two Colleeny asleep in the back. And we're 20 years together this week. Play a love song for us. Listen, I'd say 20 years ago now, it was more headbanging and, you know what I mean, and that kind of stuff. But and 20 years later, you're looking for the love songs, huh? But listen, we'll get to the lovey-dovey stuff in just a while. And great to hear from Anna and Tebs. But we'll keep it going with Warren Zevon and Werewolves of London.

On Another Run of Three, right there, Jackson Browne, taken from the album Running on Empty, came out in 1977, and Stay. And I was just checking there who the vocals were. Rosemary Butler and David Lindley as well on a falsetto vocals on Stay, and written, of course, by Morris Williams back in the very early 60s. Very massive pop hit as well, of course. And yeah, Jackson Browne doing his turn on it there. And before Jackson Browne, we heard Wilbert Harrison, speaking of old school R&B. And Wilbert Harrison, he's going to Kansas City. And yeah, so, and before that, wait, Werewolves of London as well for Tebs and Anna, head note. And a couple of more messages popping in. Oh, listen, we mentioned Mother's Day in Australia last night. It's Mother's Day in the USA as well. Hey, Ray, don't mean to be bothering, you know, it's second night in a row. Not at all. This is Bosco Quigley. Very memorable name as well, Bosco. And I'm not swimming tonight, however. Yeah, he was he had the earbuds in last night doing laps of the pool last night in Virginia. But he says it's Mother's Day here in the US tomorrow. And my wife and I are sitting here listening to your show and enjoying a Smithix. Oh, lovely. And loving the music. If you could play something for Caroline, I know she would be thrilled. Well, listen, happy Mother's Day to all listeners there stateside and Australia and those celebrating in any part of the world. And I know you'll be sending messages home as well. And listen, they're more than welcome here on Late Date as well. But listen, we'll keep it going with this one. This one is Hozier. And speaking of, again, of R&B. Jackie and Wilson.

keys, of course, and Cattle on the guitar, and yeah, this absolutely amazing stuff from The Gloaming. And we had Hosier Din as well, and started that Run of Three, and Jackie and Wilson from a couple of years back. I'm just going to check in with some of the messages now. We have on Shanigit, says Ray, I feel the warmth of the sun on me, and lovely to hear it on Shanigit, and yeah, may it continue to shine. We have Noel Gallagher as well, he's in Kilchima and getting in touch. Great to hear from you as always, Noel. Ronan Dino is down in West Waterford, and I think he's getting excited about the World Cup. He's not too excited about the way the hurling went for him today, no, but he says that as a child, he once met Argentine legends Mario Kempes and Ozzy Ardiles at a summer camp. And nervous as he was, he coughed up some chewing gum into Kempes' beard. Crazy facts. That's Ronaldinho. Or Ronaldinho. I don't know if it's true. I can't be verified. No, like, you know, not verified facts. But listen, I want it to be true. I'll put it to you like that. No, Ronaldinho. Great to hear from you. We have Jean as well in Athlone. And oh, she said she was all ready to turn on a detective series. But instead, she's sticking with the music because she's into the vibes there on the first hour. Lovely stuff, Jean. And hope you're well. With Millie as well. Oh yeah, we mentioned John Peel's session that Faces did with John Peel. They performed Ooh La La and attracted him. That version, I love it. But Millie says, I always loved that video of John Peel miming Maggie May on top of the Pops in 1971 with Faces. The mandolin playing is hysterical. I have no idea what you're talking about, Millie, but I do love the sound of it. And if anything, John Peel's legend just grows and grows for me. It's just what an extraordinary man. But anyway, we have Sean Martin who says, Ray, you're reading my mind. I was going to chance my arm and ask for Mr. Jackson Brown. Lovely stuff, Sean. Great to have you on board. And Peter and Ellie are in touch there as well. Just finished watching the Soda Blonde's NCH gig on RT1 television, and it was... It was brilliant. wish we'd gone to that one. And so, Harry, I'm flying it and bring it on and launch it, they say. So, to everyone, we have Noel Kavanagh asking after Mr. Sean Kane. It won't be far away, no. Noel will get to some at some stage soon. If not tonight, then maybe perhaps tomorrow night. Clara is saying, Ray, you don't play enough Mick Hucknall. Just saying. Well, Clara, you're definitely correct on that one, no. And I suspect that you were watching some BBC tonight because there was some Simply Red at the BBC going on there, no? And you said, listen, yeah, you'll take it up with Ray there and Late Date. And you're more than welcome to do so. I love those music broadcasts there and the weekend evenings. And we have Charlie in Chile Scaries. Good night, Ray. Any chances of Get on the Right Track by Hopeton Lewis and Phyllis Dillon? Oh, listen, we love a bit of Phyllis Dillon here on the show. I've been playing that one, Perfidia, a couple of times there as well, Charlie. So I will have a scout around for that one.

rats and the worms began to laugh, and some of them started shuffling off. We're going to have some fun tonight, getting ready for the reel and the flickering light. Around we go, heel to the toe. We're going to have some fun tonight, getting ready for the reel and the flickering light. I could see he had no scruples when I looked into his pupils. They were purple or magenta, like a statue during Lent.

was gentle, she was charming, and they heard him call her darling. He was graceful as a whisper, and his delicate legs of silver. And the rats and the worms were still as mice, and the poor old pigeon said, "That's nice."

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And with Lorraine Ellison, Philadelphia Soul, and a song that I suppose many of us would normally associate with Janis Joplin. It was actually written by Chip Taylor, Try Just a Little Bit Harder. And I'll just catch up with a couple of messages about that now, because they were about those songs we were just playing there. We had Mick in Walkinstown. And someone else there is saying, "Hi, Ray, tell Mag I'm home safe and sound in the camper in Killarney, up Cork." Just Sean. Oh, yeah, is the camper down in Killarney for the match tomorrow, huh? Oh, listen, Rebels on tour, all right, this weekend. Great to hear Colm Gallagher sung by Christy. It always